0: they're all dead. And once they break through, they just murder them all. You know, I'd bust them up a lot. And I actually enjoyed it, you know, knowing that they couldn't get to tear them kids up. I was always out in front of the whole line, the whole American line, you know, where I could see them coming from every direction, where I could adjust my fire. And many a time I killed a lot over 1,000 people, wounded, God, I have no idea how many more. But they were laying all over the place.
1: What does it mean to you when you see the difference between North Korea and South Korea? North Korea is sparse and autocratic and just a miserable life for most of their people, and South Korea is thriving as one of the great economic powers in the country, in the world.
0: I've been to Panmunjom with both North Koreans and South Koreans there, and the South Koreans are big husky guys standing like this, you know, and North Koreans are scared of it because they're little skinny guys. They don't eat good, and in fact, about a half starved, really. And them North Koreans don't want no part of South Korea, I can tell you that. I've watched them. I've been there many times. In fact, my second tour, I was up on the DMZ. And a piece of cake. Really, I never once worried about them varmints. It doesn't seem right, but that's the way I was, you know. I was trained for this stuff. And if you listen to us today, me and Pat Brady and General Brady and Mr. Morris, training makes a difference. Really, it does. You have confidence in what you do. Sergeant Morris said he wasn't afraid. He didn't have time, and mostly I didn't have time either to be afraid. In fact, if things get real hot, I'd get laughing. And I think some Chinese thought I knew something they didn't know. I wasn't afraid. I never was afraid of them people. Besides, I could easily take several of them at the same time. I've engaged the first time up there about 75 Chinese in close combat. I beat five of them to death with my rifle. Just showing kind of got a mean streak. Instead of shooting them, I just beat them to death. But I was trained for that kind of stuff.
1: Right. Mr. Rosser, unfortunately our time is up. But thank you, sir, for your incredible service to our country. Thank you for being at the conference this weekend, and thank you for your time in this interview. We greatly appreciate it.
0: Thank you, sir. Honored to do it for you.
1: Thank you, sir. Ronald Rosser is a recipient of the Medal of Honor. He's a U.S. Army veteran and, of course, a Korean War veteran. I'm Greg Corumbus, and this is Veterans Chronicles.
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6: 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Coming up on Monday, Terry Kavarik and I will have the latest in WHBY news. 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Zach Morris recaps the day in sports. And the Wisconsin Policy Forum has a new report on extreme weather preparedness in the state.
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5: Welcome to World War II Chronicles, a weekly tribute to America's fighting men and women in commemoration of the Second World War. 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
10: Within Stalingrad, the Russians declare they have halted nearly a dozen Nazi attacks in the northern factory sector. Apparently, the Germans realize that their drive against Stalingrad is stalled, and the Russians seem convinced that their armies have already beaten off the worst that Hitler can throw at them this year. Winter is settling over several sectors, and in other regions, the autumn rains have made it difficult for the Nazis to bring up men and supplies.
11: On November 19th, as the Soviet army was taking control of the fighting within Stalingrad, a Russian counteroffensive was also being launched to the north of the city.
12: Marshal Timoshenko's counteroffensive, 60 to 70 miles northwest of Stalingrad, is making steady progress southward, and five more enemy strongholds have been captured.
11: The following day, the Red Army attacked to the south of Stalingrad. Their aim was a bold and dramatic one, to encircle the German forces inside the very city which the Germans themselves were encircling. Within a week, the German 6th Army in Stalingrad, under the command of General Paulus, was in danger of being cut off.
13: The two pincer arms above and below Stalingrad are advancing as much as 25 miles a day. The threat to the 300,000 Axis troops in Stalingrad itself has increased. Their corridor of escape is closing fast.
11: Paulus's request to evacuate was dismissed by Hitler. The general was to turn his position into Fortress Stalingrad. Hitler promised him the encircled army would be supplied through the air.
14: The German army trapped on the open plain between the Don and the Volga must be exterminated. This could take a short time if the Germans were inclined to surrender. But Germans rarely surrender, as long as they have food, ammunition, and shelter. But that's exactly what they will not have on the bleak steppes. If the Germans could supply this army by transport plane, they could... conceivably pull through. But Germany's great weakness lies in her overworked air force.
11: Of the promised 500 tons of supplies a day, the Luftwaffe delivered only 80. A German army was left to freeze in a barren wasteland. I'm Ed Herlihy. Join me next time for World War II Chronicles.
15: Welcome to Heroes of the Air. True stories of those who flew for America and earned the nation's supreme military award, the Congressional Medal of Honor. Heroes of the Air is brought to you by the Air Force Association, an independent nonprofit aerospace organization which promotes public understanding of the role aerospace power plays in our national defense. Your host for Heroes of the Air is Gene Pell.
16: Army Air Corps Captain Jay Ziemer Jr. was a long way from his birthplace in Pennsylvania and from Machias, Maine, where he entered World War II service. He was, in fact, in the South Pacific, over the Buka area of the Solomon Islands, June 16, 1943. Captain Ziemer had volunteered to pilot a bomber on an important photographic mapping mission covering the heavily defended area in the vicinity of Buka. While photographing the Japanese airdrome, Ziemer's crew observed about 20 enemy fighters on the field, many of them in the process of taking off. Despite the certainty of a dangerous attack from this strong force, Captain Ziemer continued with his mapping run even after the attack began. In the ensuing engagement, Captain Ziemer sustained gunshot wounds in both arms and legs, one leg being broken. Despite his injuries, he maneuvered the damaged plane so skillfully that his gunners were able to fight off the enemy force during a running battle that lasted 40 minutes. The crew destroyed at least five hostile planes, one of which Ziemer himself shot down. Although weak from loss of blood, he refused medical aid until the enemy had broken combat. He then turned over the controls, but continued to exercise command, despite lapses into unconsciousness, and he directed the flight to a base 580 miles away. Captain Ziemer, with superb skill, resolution, and courage, thus accomplished a mission of great value to the U.S. war effort in the South Pacific. For his conspicuous gallantry and intrepidity in action against the enemy, at the risk of his own life above and beyond the call of duty, Army Air Corps Captain Jay Ziemer Jr. was awarded the Congressional Medal of Honor.
15: The Air Force Association is proud to bring you Heroes of the Air, dedicated to those who earned the nation's highest military award, the Congressional Medal of Honor. Their service and sacrifice reflect an ideal that puts others and country above self. AFA salutes all men and women in the Air Force who so selflessly serve our country each day at home and around the globe. Heroes of the Air is produced by Pellcom Communications in association with Radio America.
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6: 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Coming up on Monday, Terry Kavarik and I will have the latest in WHBY news. First Alert meteorologist David Ernst will have your work week forecast. Zach Morris recaps the day in sports. And the Wisconsin Policy Forum has a new report on extreme weather preparedness in the state.
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0: It kind of just felt like an end of the world scene. Every animal was trying to run and make it out as much as it could, but not everything was making it.
1: Jason Davis telling us how he made it out of what is now a 23 square mile fire, the Hawk Fire outside Reno, which exploded in less than a day from a minor brush fire fueled by wind and bone dry conditions across the West. Homes have burned. 90,000 people have left their homes or under orders to. The fire apparently caused by a human. Police in Oregon are asking for the public's help after what they found at a fire scene in Washington County. Detective Shannon Wild.
22: The remains of five people were discovered, as well as multiple deceased domesticated animals.
1: No suspect has been found, and people in Forest Grove are advised to lock their doors. Oil prices are high but stable now as we await the announcement Monday by the Treasury Secretary Scott Bessent on what President Trump calls economic D-Day on Iran. Iran says do that and not a drop of oil will leave the Persian Gulf. High gas prices not only getting higher as voters head to the polls soon. Texas Governor Greg Abbott facing a tougher-than-expected re-election campaign, telling ABC News he's sticking to a prediction that gasoline will go below $2 a gallon by the end of summer.
23: We all need to have prices lowered, especially at the price of the pump. And I think the president is on a track to get us there.
1: Pennsylvania Avenue was the track for the Freedom 250, a road race in the nation's capital. The winner, Kyle Kirkwood, thrilled to win in front of President Trump.
24: It's cool to see him down here and right here in this race. What an incredible place to do it. You know, if you can't win at the 500, this is definitely the place to win.
1: Texas Congressman Greg Kassar is asking DHS to release a five-year-old detained by ICE on his way to a soccer game, saying that Liam should be in kindergarten, not prison. You're listening to ABC News.
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1: Two Phoenix cops have been fired for an unreported traffic stop that Chief Matthew Giordano has turned violent, with officers Luis Vasquez Jr. and Antonio Felix assaulting and tasing a man and a woman. The chief saying he has no idea what their motive was. There's no indication the officers even knew the victims.
26: No community members should suffer what happened here. We recognize this erodes community trust, and I am committed to rebuilding that trust starting today.
1: The officers have been charged with assault, robbery, kidnapping. Thousands have been without power going on 13 days now in Northwest Indiana, which is where the Chicago Bears have plans to relocate. The team has donated $200,000 to help storm victims. Spider-Man Brand New Day continues to dominate the box office on top the fourth straight weekend. The Odyssey just became Christopher Nolan's highest-grossing film. A receptionist for Motown did more than take notes. She wrote them.

0: Janie Bradford joined Motown in 1958, wrote songs with Berry Gordy, including this one, Money, That's What I Want. 1959 hit for Barrett Strong, and had become one of the Beatles' big hits. Her passing announced by her family over the weekend. Janie Bradford died in L.A. at 87. I'm Wayne Cabot, ABC News.
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3: I'm Jonathan Krause. Coming up on Monday, Terry Kovarik and I will have the latest in WHBY news. First Alert meteorologist David Ernst will have your work week forecast. Zach Morris recaps the day in sports. And the Wisconsin Policy Forum has a new report on extreme weather preparedness in the state.
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4: Lows dip down to about 49 tonight under clear skies. Winds out of the north around 5 miles per hour. Mainly sunny skies tomorrow, 78. Mainly clear tomorrow night, 56. Temperatures above average Tuesday and Wednesday with highs in the low 80s. Slight chance for storms Wednesday. I'm meteorologist Paul Trombley with your weatherology forecast on WHBY. Currently, it's 67 degrees.
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6: This is Lee Habib, and this is Our American Stories, the show where America is the star and the American people, coming to you from the city where the West begins, Fort Worth, Texas. Major League Baseball pitcher R.A. Dickey is one of the most unlikely success stories in baseball. A man who rose from years of pain and heartbreak to win the game's highest honor. But what he found along the way was something far greater than baseball. Here's R.A. to join us with his story.
7: When you're sexually abused, you feel less than human. You know, you feel like you're something that has been used and thrown away, and you start forming these big macro kind of things about the world from this place of hurt and deception and secrets and dark and wickedness. And if you do not deal with that, it will hurt you to your core for a very long time. And that was the beginning of my path. My mom got pregnant and had me when she was 17 years old. It wasn't smooth sailing from a family life standpoint. I started to figure out, you know, the tribulations and tragedies of life pretty early. My parents got divorced very early in my life. A lot of it I thought was because of me, or, you know, the burden of having children and not having enough income. Like, those were some of the motifs that I felt as a kid. At the same time my parents were getting divorced and moving on, the first real trauma of my life occurred outside of just the divorce. I went through some sexual abuse by the hands of a babysitter or someone that was supposed to be in charge or in care of me. And then another time in Pulaski, Tennessee, by a stranger. And so those things happened simultaneously in the same summer. It changes you when something like that happens at such an early age, and maybe at any age. But to me, you know, I was, you know, 8 years old. It stunts your growth as a human being. It's almost like you stop growing emotionally, and the only real concern you have in those moments are self-protection, self-preservation, how you can survive, how you can hide. You learn all these toxic mechanisms for getting through life without anybody knowing who you really are because you're so ashamed. And when that happens as you're forming at 8, 9, 10 years old, it's a very lonely place. I became very good at stuffing and being a chameleon, making people see what I wanted to see from a very early age. I was super manipulative, lying about where I came from, trying to cover up pain and loneliness, and no one knew. And as I grew up, the one sanctuary that I always had was sports. I threw myself into them. I wanted to compete all the time. I was always playing a sport. There was always a ball in my hand. I went to Wright Junior High, which was a kind of an inner city school. And my hope was that at some point I would be able to go kind of to the other side of town to a place called Montgomery Bell Academy, where my uncle Ricky Bowers went. I'd grown up kind of going to watch him play basketball. You know, I just always was competing, always at something. And so that was kind of the place where I felt the safest, on a field somewhere. It gave me a breather from the things that I battled in the darkness. And so I threw myself into sports real heavily and worked at it relentlessly. So that got recognized to the degree where Montgomeryville Academy, which was an all-boys prep school in Nashville, they took notice enough, and I had a little bit of pedigree there and legacy with my uncle having gone there and done well, that I got an opportunity to go over there. At this time, my mom was working two or three jobs. I was a latchkey kid. You know, the key was under the mat for me. I'd come home from school and be on my own until she would get home from her second job sometimes. And so I was just running the neighborhood, playing sports with whoever I could. And then I would see her at nighttime and wake up and then go back to school. But I was going from that environment over to a very affluent area where this prep school was. And I did not fit in and did not feel like I measured up. You know, I didn't grow up with money, didn't understand it, you know, felt inadequate a lot of times. And not because people would even make me feel inadequate. I came in with this stigma attached to the things that had happened to me already. And there was a guy that took notice of me. We were on the middle school football team together, and he invited me to a Fellowship of Christian Athletes event that we were having on campus. And that was my real first exposure to Jesus. I was captivated. I was captivated by this person of Jesus, and what I didn't yet buy into what he had done for me. Like, I didn't quite understand that part, but the way that he lived and why he had come and what he potentially was able to hold for me stuck with me. You know, I was always one that was going to rather see a good sermon than hear one. And so I was always watching how people behave to see if I could trust it. And so in Bo, who confessed to have a relationship with Christ, I was watching a human being act selflessly and still compete hard, and he would be the first guy to smash you in the mouth, but the first guy to pick you up off the ground. Like, I was getting to see that kind of behavior, and I just watched. His mother, Vicky, talked about Christ all the time when I would come over, and she would always be trying to convert me, and I would always pump the brakes on it, or I would slip out because I was uncomfortable still. I just was scared, man. I operated out of fear. The fear that somebody might know me, really. The fear that I'd be rejected, you know, if they did know me. And what I was being invited into by Christ was a very intimate relationship. And I was scared of the intimacy, petrified of it. But the Bartholomew's represented something that I felt like was worth chasing.
6: And you've been listening to R.A. Dickey, who happens to be the first knuckleball pitcher to ever win the Cy Young. And that's the greatest award a pitcher can win in Major League Baseball. And he was sexually abused when he was young. And also his parents were divorced when he was young. And of course, he blamed himself for that and the shame and the trauma from being sexually abused. Well, he just hit it. He did what people do. There was one sanctuary, sports, and one that looked interesting, and that's Jesus Christ. When we come back, more of the story of R.A. Dickey on Our American Stories. This is Lee Habib, host of Our American Stories. 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We'd love to hear them and put them on the air. Our audience loves them too.
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6: Story of R.A. Dickey. When we last left off, he was sharing a story about a friend at school who noticed he was struggling and invited him over to his home. A simple invitation that would change everything. Here's R.A.
7: And so one afternoon, I went home with him, and his mom, just like she always had done, said, "Hey, I'd really like for you to know Christ." And of course, many, many times I'd say, "You know, Miss B, I'm just not ready." Or like I said, I'd go outside and disappear. And this particular time, I said, I want to know the peace that comes with that. And the relief I feel like I can get if I were able to share my most wicked self and the things that were most evil in my life that I felt like were overwhelming with. I wasn't willing to share that with other human beings, but in Christ, I found someone that I could do that in my bedroom. And that's what I did. I got down on my knees when I was 13 years old and invited Christ into my life. And that was the beginning of a journey for me. That faith wasn't necessarily cultivated, but the foundations had been laid that I was never going to be able to reject. It was still always playing in the background, but sports was where I found my worth, purpose. That's where I felt most at home. But as I moved on into high school, between my 10th and 11th grade year, it moved from I'm just having fun to I may have an opportunity here to get my school paid for. Like that was the only way I was going to go to college. I started getting letters from Ole Miss and Vanderbilt, and all these schools would come before there were cell phones or, you know, people would call your home. you would get letters that would show up at the school mailbox, and you would go every day and you would check your mailbox at school. It was really cool. And every day I'd go, there'd be a different letter. And then as I started to go from my junior to my senior year, I started to get letters from Major League Baseball clubs, like tryouts and invitations and tests that they wanted me to take and questionnaires they wanted me to answer. And so I went all in. As I started to get into my senior year in high school, there was a chance I was going to be drafted by a major league ball club out of high school. And I had already at this time accepted a scholarship to go play at the University of Tennessee, play baseball at the University of Tennessee. And I was drafted the day of my graduation by the Detroit Tigers. They sent me a telegram. A telegram came and it said, "You've been drafted by the Detroit Tigers in the 10th round. And so from there, I had to make a decision on whether to accept $175,000 and start my major league career or go to college and try to cultivate my craft so that I could become a better pitcher. And with a lot of deliberation and trying to seek as much wise counsel as I could, I decided that I was going to go to college. You know, had a lot to learn and a big runway to grow from a pitching standpoint. So I decided to go to the University of Tennessee and turned down the 175 out of high school. I didn't really know what to expect. I went in as a college freshman, and at that time, you know, they were only carrying 13 and 14 man pitching staff. So if you were on the staff, you were going to pitch at some point. And my very first collegiate start was really interesting. I started against the University of Miami, Miami Hurricanes, where A-Rod went. And I had not known any baseball outside of Nashville, Tennessee, or going to play summer ball somewhere. So it was packed. I pitched against Miami and lost 3-1. And then from then on, I won 15 straight games and then lost my last one. So I was 15-2 my freshman year, and a lot of good things were happening. I was a freshman All-American. I got invited to be on the Olympic team, the Olympic trial team. And after my freshman year, came back for my sophomore year, had another very good year, played with the Olympic team again. My sophomore year, we went to College World Series and we finished third, and then went to play against the world on the Olympic tour. And then my junior year, which was my draft year, so I was drafted as a senior out of high school, and the next time I could be drafted was after my junior year in college. And here we were, my junior year in college, and we had a pretty good year. We made it to regional. We didn't make it to the College World Series, but then I got to play in the Olympic Games in 1996. Had a really fun time and learned a lot and got better and improved my draft status from 10th rounder to first rounder. I was drafted by the Texas Rangers in the first round of the June amateur draft. So I had agreed in principle to a contract that was for about $875,000. Now, that was more money than I had ever heard of, much less seen, you know, from where I came from. So I was super excited about that, of course, and very hopeful and, you know, getting to live out a dream and the culmination of so many hopes. So there was a mandatory physical that every first rounder had to take to make sure that the team, you know, was getting a healthy prospect. And I had nothing to hide. I'd never had anything to hide. I hadn't been hurt a day in my life. Like I said, I was a quarterback and never missed a bullpen or a practice, really, literally, in 3 years at UT, and never missed a start on the Olympic team. But when I went down for my physical after the Olympics were over and I had agreed to my contract and I had flown down to meet Nolan Ryan, throw out the first pitch, you know, do the whole thing, I took my physical before I went to the field. And one of the doctors that was there had noticed a picture on the cover of a Baseball America that I was on where my arm was bent in the picture, kind of funny. You can look the picture up online. It's still there, but it's just that my arm was bent in a way that was concerning to the doctor. So we decided to do a protocol of tests to see that if there was something going on in there. He thought there might be something wrong. And so by the time I had left the doctor's office to the time I had arrived at Arlington to throw out the first pitch, they had talked, the doctor and the general manager. And the general manager proceeded to call me in the office and tell me that they were rescinding the contract and they weren't sure that I was healthy and they needed me to go down and get a second opinion and they were going to put everything on hold. And so I was devastated. I'd already, you know, internally been dealing my whole life with feeling broken and inadequate and, you know, ugly and all those things. And now the one thing that had brought me so much value and identity was being threatened by it being broken and it being undervalued and worthless and all the things that I had felt internally. I will not forget the emotion, internalizing all that and not feeling like I had anywhere to go with it. And so I flew back, went down to Dr. James Andrews, a world-renowned orthopedic surgeon in Birmingham, Alabama. And he had me take an MRI, and they expedited it up to his offices from the bottom floor where I was in the MRI tube. And I'll never forget walking upstairs so we could read it right there and call the Rangers and tell them everything was okay. It was bad news for me. It was bad news for the Rangers, and the potential relationship between the Rangers and I took a hit. What the discovery was that I did not have a UCL in my right elbow at all. So the ligament that is supposed to stabilize that elbow joint, it was had disintegrated. It was not there. They had never seen anything like it. Dr. Andrews even said, "I don't believe that this is true. I want you to go down and take another MRI." So I took two MRIs, and sure enough, the discovery was made that I didn't have the existence of an ulnar collateral ligament. Now, in baseball, that is the ligament of all ligaments, right? Like, that's the Tommy John ligament. That's the ligament that everybody has replaced or tears when they're pitching and throwing these high velocities. I did not have that. Obviously, Dr. Andrews had to call Doug Melvin, who was the general manager of the Rangers, and say, "Hey, we discovered that this kid doesn't even have a UCL. So not only is it not ripped, he just doesn't have one." But what was crazy was I was asymptomatic. Like, I could still throw hard, was fine, never been hurt. And I tried to argue that I should get more money because you were never going to have to replace it. But they didn't go for that. they thought they were getting damaged goods. And so not only did they rescind the offer, they actually said that we're not sure we even want to sign you to any amount of money. We just want you to go back to college. And my thought was, going back to college with this condition already over me meant I just lost my chance to play professional baseball. I'd gone through all this, had all the success, and yet here I am being told I wasn't going to be able to ever do it again.
6: And you're listening to R.A. Dickey tell one heck of a story. Baseball is his refuge. He knows the Lord. He knows Jesus Christ, but not like he would as he became an adult. Well, he'd always said he'd felt broken and inadequate. The one place that didn't happen was on the ball field, and in came that diagnosis. He did not have a UCL, and the deal from the Texas Rangers was rescinded. And he was back to college. Who knew? What next? When we come back, more of R.A. Dickey's story here on Our American Stories.

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10: Lows dip down to about 49 tonight under clear skies. Winds out of the north around 5 miles per hour. Mainly sunny skies tomorrow, 78. Mainly clear tomorrow night, 56. Temperatures above average Tuesday and Wednesday with highs in the low 80s. Slight chance for storms Wednesday. I'm meteorologist Paul Trombley with your weatherology forecast on WHBY. Currently, it's 66 degrees.
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11: And we're back with our American stories and with R.A. Dickey's story. When we left off last, he just learned that his pitching arm was missing its UCL, news that threatened to end his dream, one that he thought was just beginning. Here again is R.A. Dickey.
12: I went back home and was thinking, I'll just go back for my senior year and do the best I can as a UT Vol and see what happens. But there's no guarantee I'd even be drafted again. And then the night before, I had to go back to class. And once you step foot in the classroom for your senior year, you become ineligible to sign with a major league club until the following draft. So if something was going to happen, it had to happen before my first class, my first 8 a.m. I was enrolled in an English class, 8 a.m. the next day, and it was about 9:30 at night, and I still hadn't left Nashville. And the phone rang, and it was the general manager of the Texas Rangers, and he basically said, "Hey, we have $75,000 for you. Take it or leave it, and you can start your professional career with us, and we'll give you a chance." Now, I was crushed, you know, but at least it was an opportunity, and I was willing to bet on myself in that moment. And I called him back and said, "Okay, I'm happy to be a Ranger." And so I accepted the offer, even though it was even less than what I had agreed to as a 10th rounder out of high school. And so that's how I started my professional career. My first year down there, it was a tough year. I didn't do well. I ended up having a bone chip that I had to have taken out. So it was also confirmation that, again, like, they were right. I was broken and this and that. It was unrelated to the absence of the UCL, but nonetheless, it was an injury that I sustained and had to have fixed. And so I felt like I had a scab that was just being ripped off over and over and over again so many different times in my life, because that had become my identity. My identity had become the victim of being sexually abused. I didn't perform very well my first year. Went back to A-ball for my second year. At this point, I was married, and we were making $650 a month with a roommate. And a roommate, his roommate had a wife, so the four of us lived together as newlyweds. That's not always great, you know. But my wife was such a trooper, you know. Like, she supported me, encouraged me. So that second year in pro ball, I did a little bit better. I actually was a closer instead of a starter for the first time in my career, and tied the Florida State record for most saves in a year with 38. And like, my stuff was better. And so I would go from AA to AAA all the while. You know, I was married and we had our first child while I was in AAA. And I was drafted in 1996 and got my first cup of coffee in the major leagues in 2001. And that was like a 30-day stint with the Texas Rangers as a conventional pitcher. And from then on, from basically 2001 till 2005, I just was this journeyman that would bounce up and down. You know, you're good enough today, you're not good enough for this day, we're going to send you back down. And my wife was with me up and down the whole time, and we were spending time apart. And, you know, it's hard. It's very, very difficult. I mean, the divorce rate in professional baseball is like 59%, which is horrible. It's just really, really hard on a marriage. But still, I was living a lot of my life in the dark and in secret and embarrassed. Every time that I would perform poorly, I would feel that wound open up. Every time I would get sent down, I would feel that wound open up. And it was like I was being abused all over again, because I'd never grown up. I was working second jobs trying to earn enough money to make a house payment, and I had two kids. And so there was another dynamic that was part of the thing. Like, you know, what kind of, I was sad about, you know, my ability to be a father and be present for my children, and carrying all this baggage around from a past that had been so ugly that I didn't feel worthy of having these beautiful children. And like, it just would compound and compound. And I just was at the end. I was at the end of myself, man. I was ready to have relief. And I felt like if I took myself out of the world, that felt like the best scenario of a bunch of different scenarios for me. I had decided that that was it. I had driven my car underneath my carport. I had duct taped a rubber hose to the muffler of my car and run the hose into the driver's side window and stuffed towels around the crease of the window. I remember weeping and being sorry and filled with shame, man. It was just pure and utter shame. And as I was turning the key, all I heard was just this loud voice in my spirit, and so loudly that you cannot deny that that's what it was, saying, "Don't do it. I have something else for you." I felt like God saw me, like he saw me. I didn't turn the key. I hid all the paraphernalia that I'd used on the car for my wife. And the next morning, the pastor of my church happened to drop by unannounced. And we started having a conversation, and I started to let him in on kind of what was going on internally. And I didn't share with him about the abuse, but I did say I was in a bad way. And that's kind of how I eventually got to Stephen James, a well-known counselor here in Nashville, Tennessee. And we met one time, and he had a gift of being able to see through all my SportsCenter answers to his questions, right? Like he could see through it all. And the one thing that really changed me was when he looked at me and he said, "Hey, Ari, listen," he said, "no matter what you tell me, no matter what you've done, like I'm not going anywhere. Like I'm here. I'm not leaving you." And that melted me on the spot. I've never had another human being say those kinds of words to me. But I felt in that moment like if I were to tell him this, he's going to get up and walk out or kick me out of the office, or like that's what the enemy does, so that you won't bring the truth to light. And God wants the truth to be brought to light. And so when I did that, it was like a burden had been lifted in a way that I can't even describe to you. It was just overwhelming. And I just sat there in it for, I felt like, an eternity. We didn't even talk, man. I told him what had happened and started crying, and he started crying, and he hugged me. He's probably the first man that I'd hugged, and, you know, because like my abuser was a man. It's just, it was, I can't describe it, man. I had a chance after being in that car and almost committing suicide to that couch where I felt so much redemption in a moment. It was overwhelming. I could care less about baseball at that point. It was the first time in my whole life, the thing that had brought me so much validity and value and worth and my identity was tied up in so deeply. I could have cared less about being a Major League Baseball player for a minute. All I cared about was, now that I'm free of this, how can I be the best husband, the best father, the best friend, the best, like, how can I gain back all this time that I had lost from, you know, not letting people in on who I was? And Stephen was the first person I ever told about my abuse before my wife. And we got to this place in therapy. I had to be okay with her looking at me and say, "Hey, all right, I didn't sign up for this. You lied to me. You didn't tell me the truth about who you were. You know, I'm sorry, but this is not the life for me." Like I had to come to the place where I was okay with that, even though it would have been devastating for me. And so when I got to the place through therapy that I could accept that, if that were the answer, I brought her in to tell her the truth about everything. And she said, "Hey, man, I can't love you in pieces. I love you fully. And I'm sorry you didn't tell me or trust me enough to do that, but I'm not going anywhere." And again, like, it's just, it moved me so much that it just kept motivating me to want to get deeper and deeper. And that's all I cared about.
11: 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Dickey's story, and what a story you're listening to. My goodness, to hit that low of lows, to be in his car duct taping rubber to his muffler, then hearing that voice, "Don't do it, I have something for you." And then to have his wife say, "No matter what you tell me, no matter what you've done, I'm here." Life changing for R.A. Dickey. When we come back, the rest of R.A. Dickey's story here on Our American Stories.
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19: 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Coming up on Monday, Terry Kovarik and I will have the latest in WHBY news. First Alert meteorologist David Ernst will have your work week forecast. Zach Morris recaps the day in sports. And the Wisconsin Policy Forum has a new report on extreme weather preparedness in the state.
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2: Stories and with R.A. Dickey, the former Major League Baseball pitcher, who's here sharing his story of brokenness and redemption. By the way, pick up his book, Wherever I Wind Up, on Amazon or wherever you get your books. Let's return to R.A. Dickey for the rest of the story.
3: One of the things that helped shape the best parts of my baseball career was when I had a real change in perspective from who I was as a human being, like R.A. Dickey, the baseball player, the athlete, or the guy that had played on the Olympics, went to College World Series, like all those accolades that somehow get messed into who you feel like you are as a human being that you cling to so dearly because it gives you value. When I changed from that perspective to the understanding that baseball was just what I was able to do, it's not who I was. For so long, it had been who I was. I was a victim of sexual abuse and I was an athlete. And the less I really worried about the baseball part, the more success I actually started to have. I'd gotten called in the office in 2005, and Oral Hershiser, who was our pitching coach, Buck Showalter was our manager, they pulled me aside in the office after an outing I had in the big leagues where I got beat up and said, "Hey man, you just don't have it anymore as a conventional pitcher." And then they said, "But we do think you have a good enough knuckleball to be a full-time knuckleballer." They had seen me play catch on the side with my knuckleball and beat up my catch partner with it, and he couldn't catch it. And Oral would walk by and say, "Hey man, what's that?" And I'd say, "This is a knuckleball. I'm just messing around." And I started to throw it in the games a little bit, but they wanted me to throw it 90% of the time. And so they said, "We don't have room for you anymore in this organization as a conventional pitcher. There are guys that are so much better than you now, but we do think that you have possibly a future as a knuckleballer, so we want you to go down and learn that pitch." Basically, a good knuckleball only rotates about half of a revolution from the time it leaves your hand until the time it gets to the plate. And that's a really hard thing to do when you think about how many balls are spinning that come out of a pitcher's hand for their career. You know, there's not a lot of people that can teach the knuckleball, right? It's a real rare thing. In fact, Tim Wakefield was the only knuckleballer for quite a while in the major leagues. And as I was learning the pitch and trying it, you know, my pitching coach with the Rangers couldn't tell me much. He couldn't teach me much. So I reached out to Charlie Huff, who was a longtime knuckleball guy and an icon in the Ranger community. And he helped me a lot. He changed my grip. He gave me a different kind of way to look at my mechanic. And that was real important. And in my first major league start in 2006 as a full-time knuckleballer, I gave up 6 home runs in 3 1/3 innings and tied a modern-day major league record for the most home runs given up in a game. And then 07 came, and I was able to sign a contract with the Milwaukee Brewers. And the Milwaukee Brewers AAA affiliate is the Nashville Sounds. God said, "Look, man, I'm gonna allow you to stay home, play baseball, and work on your marriage." I was going to counseling in the weeks as much as I could. I would go play at night, go in the afternoons to counseling or the mornings. And the more release I gave over to the things that should have the priority, the more success I had on the baseball field. I ended up in 07 with the Nashville Sounds as a knuckleballer being the PCL Pitcher of the Year. You know, I cared. Like, I'd been given a gift to be able to throw a knuckleball well. So I wanted to cultivate that, and I loved getting to the field and working on that. But man, when I left, I left. Like, it was all left behind, and I just wanted to get home to my wife. And I would go back to the Nashville Sounds, have a start, and throw a shutout. I think there's only been 30, maybe, in the history of Major League Baseball to throw a knuckleball with any amount of success. And so it's hard to do. And so because of that, the fraternity is very tight, and we pull for one another real hard. And so much so that I had made the club with the Seattle Mariners in 2008. After the Nashville Sounds, I was back up in the big leagues, and we were playing the Boston Red Sox, and Tim Wakefield was throwing a bullpen. And he invited me to come watch his bullpen. So imagine an opponent inviting me to come watch away where I might could beat his team. Like, it was just unheard of, right? So of course I went over there, and he was sharing with me all his secrets, and then from there I went.

0: Phil Niekro the next year. And so I had Charlie Huff and Tim Wakefield and Phil Niekro like on my Rolodex. It's like the Jedi Council of knuckleballers, man. I mean, it was unbelievable. They were so willing and so generous to share it, and they pulled for me, they called me. Those men were instrumental in my journey. Leading up to 2012, when I won the National League Cy Young, I said at the acceptance speech, I said, this isn't a win for me. This is a win for every knuckleballer that's ever lived, that's had success, that people kind of put to the margins because they did something differently. You know, like, think about Phil Niekro, won 300 games in the major leagues, never won a Cy Young. And a lot of it was because of the bias that sports writers had at the time about a knuckleball pitcher. You know, like, it was this kind of side freak show thing that might not should even be in baseball, but yet here it is, and it's having success. But anyway, when I won that, it was really a celebration of all those guys, man. I mean, they all poured into me, and they all gave me a piece of themselves. That's what I was able to run with through all the success that I had from basically 2010 until 2017, when I got to finish my career with the team that I grew up watching that had Phil Niekro on it, which was the Atlanta Braves. And all the mistakes that I had made for so long in my life, I was able to bring to bear in interviews and in conversations in a way that was really freeing. I didn't have to pretend anymore. I didn't have to pretend to be somebody I wasn't. I was okay being a broken guy that had gone through some really hard things, but yet still had the capacity to do some really remarkable things. And so when I started to understand that baseball was just something that I did, like being an electrician or being a, now it was fun. I enjoyed it and I had a passion for it, and I felt like an opportunity and a gift God had given me. But that wasn't the thing that defined me. You know, I wanted to be seen as someone who God had redeemed. And God is, for me, God is not the God of second chances. He's the God of infinite chances, man. He has shown up for me so many daggum times. It's just remarkable. You know, I continue to see myself as, you know, an Israelite that got rescued out of Egypt, seeing all these incredible things, yet still rebelling, and yet there he is, yet again. And I wanted to be a disciple. Right, man, I wanted to live out my faith in a way that was life-changing. How could I do that? Well, I got to show up as a husband, right? I got to care about getting in the Word, right? Like, I got to care about living out Scripture to my kids. I got to include them in my story. I've got to tell the truth. I've got to talk about the redemption that I've experienced. Like, all those things became the things that I wanted to do more than baseball. So the baseball part allowed me to have a platform to be able to do that to a wide audience, but it's not the thing that drove me to be who I was. I mean, like being a baseball player, that was no longer the motivating factor for me. When I retired, I felt like God was calling me into an amazing organization called the Nashville Anti-Human Trafficking Coalition. It not only rescues and restores victims of human trafficking, but it also, we educate people in our community around, you know, our most vulnerable demographic is middle and high school students. And so we get to go in and talk about what to look for on your phones and how to educate people about the grooming process and how prevalent it is in our community and how it wants to hide on the sidelines in so many different ways. And we get to bring to light a lot of, you know, what I talk about, just bringing the truth to light for a lot of people. And then we also have a social enterprise that these ladies that we rescue, they go through a Christ-centered curriculum. And when they get to check a bunch of boxes, they get to move to our social enterprise, which is a bakery that we have. And they all have had some addiction, so they go immediate. We have partnerships where they go immediately into treatment, and then they get out, and we get to love on them in a way that they are not used to, and it's transforming. And the only way we can do that is we get to love broken people because we're broken. God has given me a gift in getting to serve in that capacity, because I feel the pain of a lot of the wounds that those girls have gone through. And, you know, there is brokenness, but there's also joy, and you can walk forward with both.
1: And a terrific job on the production, editing, and storytelling by our own Madison Derricotte. And a special thanks to R.A. Dickey for sharing his story. And my goodness, the turning point comes when he realizes that his identity is not in baseball. It's in Jesus. This changes his whole life. It for changes, paradigm. Baseball, he discovered, was something he just did, like an electrician or any craftsman. But I was someone God redeemed, he said. He's not a God of second chances. He's a God of infinite chances. And by the way, as that walk got better, his success, well, that grew in baseball and led right to him winning in 2012 the National League Cy Young Award. But you could tell just listening to him where he takes his pleasure, where he takes his sustenance, and where he gets meaning in his life. And that comes from serving his God and serving other broken people. The story of R.A. Dickey here on Our American Story.
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2: Well, we know the cost of moving can add up fast. The average local move in the U.S. costs about $1,700, while a long-distance move can top $4,000. MarketWatch put together some tips for helping to save on some of that cost. Number one, shop around for movers. Just a few phone calls can save you hundreds of dollars. Two, downsize and make some money doing it. Figure out what you don't need before moving day and sell that stuff online, which, of course, will also be less to move. Number three, reassess your internet plans and fees. Moving is always a good time to reevaluate what you're paying for and whether or not it's worth it. Four, use boxes from your last move. This is especially true if you move a lot. And five, take advantage of sales. If you know you'll be moving, stock Prime Day and other seasonal sales to save on household essentials. 9 minutes in front of the hour now. Here's Nicole Murray.
1: And now, the three big things you need to know. Number one.
3: President Trump posted on Truth Social that Canada wants, quote, the benefits of being a U.S. state without being one, amid a trade war between the two countries. Canadian Prime Minister Mark Carney.
4: We can't control the storm that blows in from Washington. We can, however, chart a new course by building Canada strong at home and diversifying our trading relationships abroad.
3: Canada said it will impose retaliatory tariffs starting September 8th in response to new 50% duties on Canadian goods, which took effect on Saturday.
1: Number two.
3: A wildfire burning in the Sierra Nevada and moving toward Reno has forced thousands of evacuations, shuttered two hospitals, and prompted emergency declarations from state officials. Washoe County Sheriff Darlin Balaam.
5: We have over 1,000-plus first responders on this fire, and our main priority is the safety of you and our communities.
3: The blaze, known as the Hawk Fire, has burned more than 13,000 acres since Saturday without any containment.
1: Number three.
3: Sources say that House Minority Leader Hakeem Jeffries and President Trump's advisor and son-in-law Jared Kushner have recently met ahead of midterm elections. House Speaker Mike Johnson on Fox News.
6: We're also going to flip blue seats to red from coast to coast. I mean, in California, New York, and elsewhere. We're very, very excited. I'm very bullish about this.
3: Democrats are aiming to take control of the House in the November elections, with Jeffries in line to possibly become the next House Speaker if they win the majority. New Zealand officials say they are planning to introduce a bill in Parliament that seeks to ban children under 16 years old from using social media in the country. The new rule would also impose fines of up to 10% of a platform's global revenue for noncompliance. A prolonged and dangerous heat wave is set to hit parts of the southern United States this week, as forecasters warn that temperatures are expected to soar into triple digits. The Weather Prediction Center issued extreme heat warnings and advisories in Louisiana, Southern California, Texas, and more. Kyle Kirkwood crossed the finish line in first place to win the Freedom 250 Grand Prix in Washington, D.C.
7: What an incredible place to do it. You know, if you can't win at the 500, this is definitely the place to win.
3: That was Kirkwood after his win yesterday. President Trump also waved the green flag that kicked off the race.
2: And, of course, the groan-worthy line was, well, he's something, moving fast in D.C. for once.
3: There's a first for everything.
2: Yeah, there is. Thanks, Nicole. 6 minutes in front of the hour.
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2: 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When hiking, camping, fishing, or working outdoors, watch where you step and where you place your hands, especially around rocks, tall grass, and logs. Never depend on hearing a rattle. Snakes can lose their rattles and remain silent. Give any snake plenty of space, keep pets close, and avoid trying to move or kill it. If bitten, seek emergency medical care immediately. Stay calm, do not cut, suck, or ice the wound. Always remain alert whenever exploring remote terrain. I'm Ken Chester.

Sometimes a celebrity's biggest impact has nothing to do with a stage, a microphone, or a sold-out concert. For one University of Alabama graduate, it came in the form of a private message from Olivia Rodrigo and a generous offer to help her finish college. According to SunnySkies.com, Jamie Causey had previously caught Rodrigo's attention when the singer came across one of her videos and left a comment wishing her a happy birthday. Later, she posted another video talking honestly about her college experience and the difficulty of paying tuition during her final semester. She said the post was not intended it was just an example of giving back and something she'll carry with her. Her followers, she simply wanted to share it and share with what she was going through, but someone unexpected saw it. Rodrigo privately reached out to Jamie and offered to help. She ultimately sent more than $5,000. Jamie decided to keep the story private while she finished school because she didn't want something so personal to become a public spectacle. She said that the singer's example of giving back is something that she will carry with her. And that'll do it for this hour. For Nicole Murray and Dom Savino, I'm Mike Gavin. Thanks for listening to This Morning, America's First News.

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4: From ABC News, I'm Mike Dubusky. The Hawk Fire outside Reno, Nevada now encompasses some 15,000 acres as crews there work to contain the fast-moving blaze. More than 40,000 people have been told to evacuate their homes. Leticia Hurtado is one of them.
5: Grabbed what I could. I couldn't really see anything because there was no lights, no power.
4: New 50% tariffs on some $20 billion worth of Canadian goods are now in effect after trade talks with the U.S. fell apart over the weekend. ABC's Karen Hua says some Republicans are now pushing back on the administration's trade policy.
6: Trump's trade policies appear to be rattling Republicans just 10 weeks before the midterm elections. Maine Senator Susan Collins, breaking with Trump on the tariffs, is not expected to appear with Vice President J.D. Vance when he visits Maine today. And at least 8 Republican senators from farm states are now publicly opposing Trump's plan to lower tariffs on imported beef.
4: Meanwhile, Iran is now saying not a single drop of oil will be exported if the U.S. continues to exert economic pressure on the country. Later today, the Trump administration is expected to announce new sanctions on Iran. Republicans also responding to that meeting between Democratic Minority Leader Hakeem Jeffries and Jared Kushner, where the two apparently discussed areas where Democrats and the administration could collaborate. ABC's Stephen Portnoy has that story.
7: Jeffries has neither confirmed nor denied the meeting. On Fox News, House Speaker Mike Johnson said he hadn't heard of the meeting, and he expressed confidence his party won't lose control of the House.
8: I don't know what that's about. I know Jared has interest in lots of other things going on. He's not really directly involved in the admin, at least in the day today in the White House.
7: Republicans are facing headwinds in recent polls, with the midterms less than 2.5 months away.
4: And thousands of people remain without power in northwestern Indiana nearly 2 weeks after powerful storms downed power lines in the area. 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
4: Supreme Court Chief Justice John Roberts is allowing President Trump's White House ballroom project to continue construction amid a legal fight over whether the president needs congressional approval for such a project. ABC's Devin Dwyer explains.
10: It's status quo. They are, as President Trump has said, building 24/7 on the East Wing project, notwithstanding this legal battle. But Chief Justice John Roberts, by himself, he did not refer this to the full Supreme Court. It was not voted on. There was no decision. He simply issued what's called an administrative stay. It's kind of like a timeout in the legal dispute. And effectively here, that's a win for Trump.
4: The White House ballroom is expected to cost about $400 million. A California man who was stranded at sea for 16 hours is now speaking out. Paul Carbolito was jet skiing off the coast of Long Beach when a wave knocked him into the water. He drifted miles from shore wearing only a life jacket and spent a full night on the ocean.
11: I was calling for help, praying to God. I was just doing everything, you know. I didn't want to give up because I keep getting splashed. I was like, where are these waves coming from?
4: A Coast Guard helicopter later spotted him and brought him to safety. And the couple charged with climbing to the top of the spire of the Empire State Building earlier this summer are going to be in court later today. Ivan Kuznetsov and Angelina Nikola are facing a bevy of charges, including burglary, reckless endangerment, and criminal mischief. I'm Mike Dubusky, ABC News.
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13: Good morning. It's 47 degrees at 5:05. I'm Landon Moore. One person is dead following a police shooting in Green Bay. Three officers reportedly shot a person brandishing a firearm during a welfare check at a home in the 1700 block of Bullen Road Friday afternoon. The individual died at a local hospital. The officers were not hurt and were placed on administrative leave. One person is dead, another is hurt, following a crash along State Highway 172 in the Green Bay area. A motorcycle and two SUVs reportedly collided in the westbound lanes of 172 on the bridge over the Fox River Saturday night. The 20-year-old Alloway man operating the bike died at a local hospital. A 75-year-old Green Bay woman driving one of the SUVs suffered minor injuries. Drivers will have to deal with a lane closure along State Highway 57 in Brown County this week. Crews will be repairing pavement in the southbound lanes of 57 at Highway P today through Thursday. One lane of traffic will be closed during the project.
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16: No more. Good morning. I'm Mike Gavin in for Gordon Deal, along with Nicole Murray. It's Monday, August 24th, and here's what we have for you this hour.
17: President Trump lashes out at Canada over tariffs, saying the country wants the benefits of being a state without being one.
16: The U.S. is set to ramp up its economic sanctions with Iran today, with Treasury Secretary Scott Bessent calling it Economic D-Day.
17: A fast-moving wildfire in Nevada is forcing tens of thousands of residents to evacuate.
16: And with all the extra fees we're being charged for using our cards, should we start carrying more cash?
18: Went to a dealership locally here in Metro Detroit, picking up a car for a family member, and it had oil change. Fortunately, I called and asked, do you have an extra fee on that if I use a credit card? And amazingly, they had just added a 2% fee.
16: Susan Tompor of the Detroit Free Press with more on the benefits of carrying cash later in the hour. The fallout continues from the breakdown in talks over tariffs between the U.S. and Canada. President Trump wrote on Truth Social Sunday morning that Canada wanted the, quote, benefits of being a state without being one. He added, they have also charged our great farmers for many years massive amounts of tariffs. No more. The new tariffs account for $20 billion of the $382 billion worth of products Americans bought from Canada last year and cover a wide array of goods from fake mustaches to dog leashes. The New York Times says the list single out several industries like forestry, a sector long targeted by the U.S. Building products, especially plywood, are affected, as well as other products like tissue used to make toilet paper. Dairy products, clothing, and alcohol are also on the list. The tariffs came into effect on Saturday. Canadian Prime Minister Mark Carney says that his country's retaliatory tariffs will take effect on September 8th. Carney spoke out on Saturday.
19: We can't control the storm that blows in from Washington. We can, however, chart a new course by building Canada strong at home and diversifying our trading relationships abroad.
16: Canada has yet to unveil its list of tariffs, but Carney said it would largely target steel, dairy, appliances, agricultural equipment, pulp and paper, and electronics. Traffic. Treasury Secretary Scott Bessent says the U.S. will unveil the single greatest financial offensive ever against Iran today. In a post on X, Bessent wrote, quote, "At dawn begins an economic D-Day." More now from this morning's Dom Savino.
20: The new measures are expected to add extensive sanctions to a list already targeting Iran's banking, energy, aviation, and cryptocurrency sectors. The Trump administration has claimed that Iran's economy is in free fall with runaway inflation and a collapsing currency. Bessent also warned other countries doing business with Iran, writing that, quote, "Any nation that serves as a financial artery of a withering regime should expect to share in its isolation." Iran has responded by warning Gulf neighbors against joining U.S. economic measures and tightening its grip on the Strait of Hormuz, through which about one-fifth of the world's oil passed before the war. Mike?
16: Thanks, Dom. Bessent is scheduled to have a press conference announcing the new sanctions later today. Tens of thousands of people were evacuated this weekend from the areas surrounding Reno, Nevada, and many others were under orders to leave as a wildfire reached the outskirts of the state's third most populous city. Fire officials said about 42,000 residents have been displaced or are in active evacuations, and an additional 45,000 were in be prepared to evacuate status as the Hawk Fire threatened northern Reno. Fire tracking websites showed evacuation zones extending from the Sierra Nevada Hills to the University of Nevada in northwest Reno. Washoe County Sheriff Darren Balaam.
21: We have over 1,000-plus first responders on this fire, and our main priority is the safety of you and our communities.
16: At last update, the fire had burned more than 13,000 acres. Officials said the fire was human-caused and remains under investigation. Officials first received reports of a fire off Hawk Meadow Trail at about 11:15 a.m. Pacific time on Saturday, with firefighters on Saturday working amid extreme red flag conditions. It's 11 minutes after the hour now on This Morning, America's First News. Coming up next, why politicians are flip-flopping on data centers.
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3: Clear skies overnight with a low of 49. Northwesterly winds around 5 miles per hour. Monday, 77. Partly cloudy Monday night, lows around 54. Temperatures a bit above average Tuesday and Wednesday with highs in the low 80s. Chance of thunderstorms Wednesday. I'm meteorologist Paul Frombly with your weatherology forecast on WHBY. Currently 52.
16: Mounting political liability for candidates in this fall's elections, and a number of them have pivoted their positions. To talk about that, we bring in Amrith Ramkumar, reporter at the Wall Street Journal. Amrith, what are we seeing here?
5: We're really seeing a bipartisan pushback on AI and data centers that's spreading faster than many in the industry thought. You have Greg Abbott in Texas, who's really welcomed these facilities over the past decade now, pausing development, pausing new approvals of data centers, and raising concerns about energy and water usage. Same situation in Pennsylvania with Josh Shapiro, who's maybe running for president in 2028. Both of them have been attacked a lot on this issue by opponents in their reelection campaigns. And you really see this activity happening across the country. A lot of Republicans, even some Democrats who were pro-data centers, are looking at this polling. They're seeing protests against AI, and they're really backpedaling quickly. It's quite remarkable. And this has happened in less than a year. Less than a year ago, you had Josh Shapiro in Pennsylvania touting investments by Amazon and other companies in data centers. Greg Abbott said he wanted Texas to be the epicenter of AI less than a year ago, and they have several hundred of these facilities. So the vibes are very bad for the data center developers, to say the least.
16: You made a good point in your story. You said that states were really caught off guard here. How come?
5: Well, it's interesting. For a lot of years, data centers were not something anyone cared about. They were just these sleepy facilities that house data for podcasts or emails or TikTok videos. But ChatGPT came on in 2022, and then the AI explosion happened. So these facilities got much bigger. We needed a lot more of them. They were often negotiating things behind closed doors in a lot of these communities. And people are very upset about high electricity prices. In some communities, water availability is a big issue. So really hyper-local issue that has been magnified by the dislike of AI, dislike of tech companies. And it's really interesting, the polling on data centers for other sources for not AI, actually the polling isn't quite as bad as it is for the AI data centers specifically. So the industry is starting to spend more money to address this problem, but it will be very difficult to stem the tide here.
16: Speaking with Wall Street Journal reporter Amrith Ramkumar, his story, politicians who once championed data centers are now bashing them. So, Amrith, it's an issue, too, in the Michigan Senate race. Talk about that.
5: Yeah, pretty much a lot of the key swing states, you'll see this pop up, especially in the Midwest, in places like Michigan and Ohio. In Michigan, Abdul El-Sayed has basically criticized Mike Rogers on this point, and he basically, Abdul a few weeks ago had said, people really effing hate data centers, and then now we've seen Mike Rogers just on Thursday essentially backpedaling, saying he now supports a pause on new data center development. In Ohio, you have Sherrod Brown, a former Democratic senator, calling John Husted, his opponent, the face of data centers and essentially the face of AI, while running pretty powerful ads attacking him on this issue, and Husted has now said that his positions have been clear from the start, that he expects data center companies to pay their own way for power and not disrupt things, et cetera, et cetera. But he was lieutenant governor for several years when a lot of these facilities moved into the state. You also have Vivek Ramaswamy, a pretty staunch conservative, big critic of government regulation. His data center plan now would have the Ohio legislature essentially passing something that says that data center companies have to make sure that people don't pay for power, et cetera, et cetera. So, and they have to meet environmental standards. And this is someone who basically criticized the environmental, social, and governance movement on Wall Street and has been critical of these past thing in these things in the past, but he's seeing the same polling and sort of changing his tune a bit. So you can sort of go down the list in almost every state. In Wisconsin, you have Representative Tom Tiffany, a Republican, attacking David Crowley, a Milwaukee County executive on this issue, and both of them are sort of attacking each other. So now you sort of have both candidates in a lot of these races pointing the finger, saying, you supported data centers centers in the past. I know you supported data centers in the past, and now they're all supporting some kind of restrictions. So it's, again, remarkable how quickly this has happened. And President Trump has really defended data centers. That just a few days ago, he said that he would welcome these facilities still. The economic benefits they present are tremendous, et cetera, through generating tax revenue, construction jobs, whatever the case might be. But increasingly, a lot of Republicans are breaking with the president on this issue. And going into 2028, especially, you can expect this will be a really, really interesting point to follow, because there's the data center issue, and there are also a lot of questions right now about regulating AI models that will have to be dealt with.
16: So what kind of trouble does this represent for AI companies from a PR perspective?
5: Yeah, it's definitely a crisis for these companies. They're really on the back foot. They're struggling to figure out how they can respond to this. They're trying to say that we'll provide the power, we won't disrupt your water resources, we won't pollute, et cetera, but that message really isn't reaching people on the ground. And there is a well-organized, kind of well-funded opposition in a lot of these communities. And a lot of these big tech companies like Google, Meta, et cetera, when people see them come into their town and wanting to put up data centers essentially in their backyard, that really doesn't sit well with them.
16: Yeah, changing fast. Thanks, Amrith. Amrith Ramkumar of The Wall Street Journal. 20 minutes after the hour now, and here's Nicole Murray.
0: And now, the three big things you need to know. Number one.
17: President Trump is criticizing Canada after trade talks collapsed, saying on Truth Social that the country wants, quote, the benefits of being a U.S. state without being one. Canadian Prime Minister Mark Carney announced retaliatory duties are set to start against the U.S. on September 8th.
19: Canada will match Washington's new tariffs, dollar for dollar, in order to protect Canadian workers, farmers, families, and businesses.
17: The Trump administration's 50% tariffs on Canadian goods took effect on Saturday.
0: Number two.
17: Treasury Secretary Scott Bessent said the U.S. will unveil, quote, the single greatest financial offensive ever against Iran later today. Bessent added that the upcoming sanctions will also target Iran's trading partners.
0: Number three.
17: Authorities are investigating the deaths of five people and several domestic animals after a fire erupted at a rural Oregon property. Washington County Sheriff's Detective Shannon Wild.
4: While they were on scene, they discovered human remains, and they called for law enforcement to come take over the investigation.
17: Detectives have also confirmed that the suspect in the quintuple homicide investigation has been found dead. A French tourist died last week in California's Death Valley after the vehicle he was in got stuck in the mud, and he ventured away for help in temperatures that reached 116 degrees. The deceased has been identified as 68-year-old Pierre Michael Formosa. This past weekend belonged to Sony.
6: Gemma, listen to me. You can do something I didn't know was possible. You can bring demons back from the further to the human world permanently.
7: How do I stop this?
17: Insidious, Out of the Further, came in second at the box office, opening with roughly $25 million domestically. In first, again, is Spider-Man Brand New Day, which raked in another $39 million. The Daily Mail reports that men get bored after just 26 minutes of shopping with their partner. More than 80% of men said they find clothes shopping to be boring.
16: I mean, it was about half of that for me yesterday. We were out looking for floor tile for the bathroom, and I'd say, oh, I don't know, less than 10 minutes in, my eyes were just glazing over. All different shades of white. Which is the better shade of white? I couldn't take it anymore.
17: I would say clothing shopping is more entertainment than tile shopping, though, no?
16: I mean, just, yeah, like 1%.
17: No?
16: Maybe 1.5%.
17: But the outfits we wear, the style, your individual style, like you're not into any of that?
16: Yeah, you enjoy that. We will be at home or be outside on a nice day like it was yesterday. Didn't want to be inside anywhere shopping for anything.
17: Okay, I shop for you.
16: Thanks, Nicole. 23 minutes after the hour.
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16: Hardly a day goes by when we're not paying an extra fee to buy something, especially when we're paying with plastic. It's making a lot more of us carry cash these days, and Susan Tompor of the Detroit Free Press is among them. She joins us now to talk about it. Susan, talk about how prevalent these fees have gotten recently.
21: When you're going to different restaurants, you're going to even a car repair shop. I went to a dealership locally here in Metro Detroit, picking up a car for a family member, and it had oil change. Fortunately, I called and asked, do you have an extra fee on that if I use a credit card? And amazingly, they had just added a 2% fee. So, or credit card. So I was, brought my checkbook, could have brought cash. But, you know, it's not usually, people aren't carrying around $100 of cash usually. So you will be hit with that fee if you don't ask. And many times they're supposed to post it, and this car dealership did have it at the register there. So if I had dropped off the car, I would have seen it. But many times in restaurants, you won't see it. You'll hear about it later. And they really should be posting that. Went into a donut shop. A similar situation, 4% fee. You know, many times smaller retailers won't take a credit card. They'll want cash only. But in this case, they would take the credit card, but for a 4% fee. Now, granted, you're not dealing with a lot of money here. It's not big dollars, but it adds up over time. And many people who are no longer carrying cash and using their credit cards and hopefully paying them off every month, because it's certainly not worth 30% to pay extra to pay for donuts or car repair or anything like that. These credit cards have high interest rates right now, and that's something to keep in mind. Certainly far more important than a 2% or 3% fee. But you're seeing a lot more. I'm asking it all the time. We try to plan. Many times gas stations now are saying they'll give you a discount for cash. So you're aware of that, especially if you're driving across country during the summer. But it is going on, and the retailers are saying their fees are going up and they're passing it along to consumers. And a lot of consumers aren't real happy about it, at least the ones that have contacted me after the column ran earlier. They don't want these fees. You know, we've always been complaining about baggage fees and extra fees when you're buying tickets to a concert, especially when they're hidden. You know, that there's been some effort to crack down on hidden fees. And in some cases, these retailers are not posting this, and that's the most egregious, I think, too. But, you know, it's a different universe. It's a different landscape. And, of course, you know, some people don't care about paying an extra 2%. I am not one of those people.
16: No, apparently not. And neither am I. We're speaking with Susan Tombor, first personal finance reporter at the Detroit Free Press. Her story, I really, really, really don't like extra fees while I'm watching my cash. You know, and the kicker here, Susan, is that all these fees are helping to drive up inflation.
21: Yeah, they don't help. You know, they're on an inflated price to begin with. So, you know, you have to think about maybe I paid, you know, $4 for something 2 years ago, and I'm now paying $8, and the 2% is on top of that $8. So it does add to the inflation, and many consumers are stretched. You know, we talk about a K-shaped economy where the people who are very well off are still doing very well thanks to gains in the stock market. Many people, most people, are not those people who are benefiting from the market, or they're looking at the market longer term and not spending some of their gains.
16: All right. Thanks, Susan. That's Susan Tombor of the Detroit Free Press. 30 minutes after the hour now, you're listening to This Morning, America's First News.

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1: Good morning. It's 47 degrees at 5:30. I'm Landon Moore. The Wisconsin National Guard is wrapping up disaster recovery service in the Fox Valley. Reporter Raymond Newport has the latest.
2: Governor Tony Evers deployed the Guard to the Menasha and Appleton area after last month's tornado. Guard personnel have been on site for just over 2 weeks, helping with traffic control, security, and debris collection. In total, 85 soldiers assisted in recovery efforts. Raymond Newport, Wisconsin Radio Network.
1: The Menasha community comes out to support the high school football team for its first game at the Bonta Bowl. The Blue Jays kicked off their season at the stadium on the Lawrence University campus Friday night after last month's tornado caused severe damage at Calder Stadium. Head coach Jeremy Korth appreciates the opportunity to play at the Bonta Bowl.
3: We love our stadium, and we think that our stadium is the best high school stadium in the state of Wisconsin, to be honest with you. But, this is certainly a great second stadium, I think we hit a home run, obviously, being able to play here.
1: Menasha came up just short in the game, falling to Plymouth 42-41. No one is hurt in a Green Bay house fire. Crews were called to the home in the 1300 block of Cherry Street shortly before 2:30 Friday afternoon on the report of flames in the basement. Everyone inside got out on their own. Investigators believe the fire was caused by a faulty dehumidifier. We invite you to join us at 6 o'clock as Dave Edwards and myself will have AM Fox Valley here on WHBY.
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1: 34 minutes after the hour, Mike Gavin in for Gordon Deal along with Nicole Murray on this Monday. Here are some of the stories we're following for you this morning. The U.S. and Canada trade salvos in a trade war. A new level of economic sanctions is set to be unveiled against Iran today. A quintuple murder suspect was found dead inside a vehicle in Washington. Less than 3 months from the midterms, Akeem Jeffries and Jared Kushner reportedly had a meeting. Dan Sullivan endorses Dan Sullivan to beat Dan Sullivan in a perplexing Alaska Senate race. Kyle Kirkwood wins the Freedom 250 IndyCar race in the streets of D.C. after President Trump waved the green flag. And a community that helped pitch in to keep the employees of a beloved pizza joint afloat. That story in about 20 minutes. As we continue to watch the prices at the pump, diesel fuel has been hovering around all-time highs, and that has a ripple effect across the economy. We get more now from Gordon Deal.
2: We're speaking with Miles McCormick, U.S. economics correspondent at the Financial Times. The story is called Soaring Diesel Prices Rip Across U.S. Economy. Boy, set that scene, Miles, in terms of what we've seen recently with this diesel surge.
3: Yeah, so in a nutshell, diesel prices are spiking. They've moved up really sharply lately. We're up about 10% in the last month. We're approaching record levels that we saw in 2022. And on top of that, it's just becoming a lot more expensive to refine the diesel. So not only is the crude oil that makes it getting more expensive, but because of strained refining capacity, the what we call the crack spread, the difference between the cost of a barrel of oil and a barrel of diesel, is at record levels. So all of that is kind of coming together to, I suppose, mean pretty bad news if you're a farmer, pretty bad news if you're a trucker, but on top of that, pretty bad news if you're a consumer, quite simply because all the costs that are paid by industrial America, be it on truckers shipping goods across the country or be it what farmers are paying to power their tractors, all of that trickles through into the cost of the goods they are producing or transporting. So it means the cost of food has gone up. It means the cost of retail goods in your retail store shelves are going up. And it just means that the wave of inflation that we saw earlier this year is looking set to be revived and perhaps get all the worse in the coming months.
2: Jeez, explain too how the Russia war on Ukraine is impacting this as well.
3: So it's interesting in that this is basically the effect of two wars coming to bite for industrial America and American consumers. I mean, initially you had the Russia-Ukraine war, which has seen Ukraine target Russian energy infrastructure, particularly its refineries, through drone attacks. And Russia, before the war, was one of the biggest exporters of diesel globally. And because of these attacks, which have kind of crimped its own supply, it's really dialed back the exports that it sends into the global market. And in fact, Moscow said recently that it was going to effectively cancel all diesel exports until at least early next year. So it just takes a big chunk of the diesel that was being supplied to the market off it.
2: Wow.
3: But I mean, on top of that, Gordon, you've got the ongoing war in Iran, which again has been a big hit to energy infrastructure in the Middle East. On top of the kind of restrictions that have effectively closed off shipments of oil through the Strait of Hormuz, there's just been a lot of damage done by both sides to refining infrastructure in the region. So another big source of diesel globally is not what it once was. So supplies are just under all that much more pressure.
2: Yeah. We're speaking with Miles McCormick, U.S. economics correspondent at the Financial Times. He's written about the soaring price of diesel fuel. If the Strait of Hormuz were opened today, would that be of immediate help or not necessarily?
3: It would certainly help, but it would take quite a while for things to return to normal. Even when the Strait is declared open, and I mean it has been declared open to varying degrees by both sides over the last few months, but it's not as though traffic has gone back to normal. So even when it really is opened back up, it's going to take a long time for shipping groups to feel safe going through it.
1: Miles McCormick from the Financial Times speaking with Gordon Deal. 20 minutes in front of the hour now on This Morning, America's First News. Coming up next, hurtling 70 miles per hour in a shoe.
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0: 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As I fill in for Gordon this week, we have Dom Savino filling in for me on the mic drop. Good morning, Dom.
1: Good morning, Mike. I got a question for you.
0: Mm-hmm.
1: Should you go to jail if you find money on the ground?
0: I mean, that's an obvious no, Dom,
1: yeah.
0: Of course.
1: Well, unfortunately, that's what nearly happened to a gray-haired man in Georgia after he pocketed $30 that somebody dropped on the floor inside a Walmart. Here's the crazy story. The Albany Police Department posted an image of this guy on Facebook the other day saying he picked up the cash and did not turn it in to store employees. How dare he? Now, you can't knock cops for this. Georgia state law makes it a crime to knowingly keep lost property without taking reasonable steps to return it to its owner. Thankfully, the story does not end with the guy going to jail either. He turned over the $30 after his mugshot made the rounds like he's a criminal.
0: Yeah.
1: And the victim thought better of things after initially wanting to press charges for theft. No shock, people online are bewildered. One person wants to know what would have happened if the guy had turned in the lost cash, imagining a store announcement something like, "Attention shoppers, $30 has been found. If it belongs to you, please come get it."
0: Yeah, exactly.
1: What?
0: How do you, like, identify, you know, who that $30 belongs to? I guess they're saying that, I guess he's just sort of turned it into, like, the Walmart lost and found. Is that what they're saying?
1: Yes.
0: But then how then? I guess then they just keep it until someone shows up and says, "Hey, I lost a wad of money." That's what was supposed to happen in this situation?
1: Yes. It sounds like he was supposed to turn it over,
0: yeah.
1: And the Walmart employees were supposed to keep the $30 safe and sound until somebody came forward looking for it.
0: Yeah, and I'm sure it would just stay right there. I'm sure
1: right.
0: It wouldn't go walking away. And there's no possible way that would happen. But, yeah, this is one of those situations where just, common sense needs to prevail at some point. And not until generally are there a public outcry like there was in this situation does common sense prevail in these situations.
1: And what's the threshold? Is if $30 is too much,
0: yeah.
1: Is 20? Is 10? If a kid picks a nickel off the ground, is there a problem?
0: Yeah, my little brother made a living pulling the coins out of payphones when I was a kid. He'd go into every payphone, take the coins out. Should he have been thrown in jail if we were in Georgia at the time?
1: Got lucky.
0: Yeah, I guess so.
1: Crazy. Speaking of things that are actually a crime, Mike, there are many cars I'd love to get caught speeding in. Not this one. A TV host from the Netherlands is a world record holder after he managed to drive a motorized clog to highway speeds. Klaas van Krustum is the driver. He and his team decided they wanted to create a record-breaking vehicle, and in very Dutch fashion, they decided it should be in the shape of a clog. Mm. That's one of those clunky-looking European shoes. The group used the frame of an electric go-kart as the base of this makeshift contraption. Then they modeled the shape of a yellow decorated clog out of polyester and fiberglass. On race day, in the wind and rain at a Dutch airport, the guy rumbled down the runway at just over 70 miles an hour. He said after, "Following your curiosity, even though it may be exciting, leads to great adventures."
0: Yeah, it could also lead to some time in the hospital.
1: Yeah.
0: I mean, luckily he had a helmet on. He looked like he was well protected. But, I mean, you know, this thing rolls over, and it's you're going to be in the hospital for a very long time.
1: Yeah, no airbags, and it was very rumbly.
0: Yeah.
1: Driving at 70
0: and very
1: miles
0: low
1: an
0: to the ground, too. Yeah, just not something that I want to get in.
1: Yeah, good for him for having a world record, but no thanks.
0: Yeah, I guess so. Thanks, Dom. 13 minutes now in front of the hour on This Morning. America's First News.

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6: WHBY, along with Prospera Credit Union and Wish Lane Aesthetics, are assembling 32 local area high school mascots to compete in the 2026 High School Mascot Bracket Challenge. Mascots literally going big head to big head, competing for $5,000. What's the marquee mascot matchup? Who busts the bracket? And which school will have the last mascot standing?

0: Radio. Cutting through the clutter to bring you the people and stories that matter to you. 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
1: Moving costs can add up fast. The average local move in the U.S. costs about $1,700, while a long-distance move can top $4,000. MarketWatch put together some tips for helping to save some of that cost. Number one, shop around for movers. Just a few calls can help save you hundreds of dollars. Number two, downsize and make some money doing it. Figure out what you don't need before moving day and then sell that stuff online, which will, of course, also be less to move. Number three, reassess your internet plans and fees. Moving, always a good time to reevaluate what you're paying for and whether or not it's worth it. Number four, use boxes from your last move, especially true if you move a lot. And number five, take advantage of sales. 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Here's Nicole Murray.
0: And now, the three big things you need to know. Number one.
2: President Trump posted on Truth Social that Canada wants, quote, the benefits of being a U.S. state without being one, amid a trade war between the two countries. Ontario Premier Doug Ford.
3: President Trump is the type of person that would steal your lunch money the first day. He'd steal the toque off your head the second day, and the third day he'd steal your running shoes.
2: Canada said it will impose retaliatory tariffs starting September 8th in response to the new 50% duties on Canadian goods, which took effect on Saturday.
0: Number two.
2: A wildfire burning in the Sierra Nevada mountain range and moving toward Reno has forced thousands of evacuations, shuttered two hospitals, and prompted emergency declarations from state officials. Rick Williams was among the evacuees.
4: We saw the fire come down the hill, so I gathered up all the family and we took off.
2: The blaze, known as the Hawk Fire, has burned more than 13,000 acres since Saturday without any containment.
0: Number three.
2: Sources say that House Minority Leader Hakeem Jeffries and President Trump's advisor and son-in-law Jared Kushner have recently met ahead of midterm elections. House Speaker Mike Johnson on Fox News.
5: We're also going to flip blue seats to red from coast to coast. I mean, in California, New York, and elsewhere. We're very, very excited. I'm very bullish about this.
2: Democrats are aiming to take control of the House in the November elections, with Jeffries in line to possibly become the next House Speaker if they win the majority. A prolonged and dangerous heat wave is set to hit parts of the southern United States this week, as forecasters warn that temperatures are expected to soar into the triple digits. The Weather Prediction Center issued extreme heat warnings and advisories in Louisiana, Southern California, Texas, and more. New Zealand officials say they are planning to introduce a bill in Parliament that seeks to ban children under 16 years old from using social media in the country. The new rule would also impose fines of up to 10% of a platform's global revenue for noncompliance. And talk about good luck. An Arkansas woman visited a lottery vending machine and picked a ticket at random, earning her a $100,000 prize. She said her prize money will go to her savings for now.
1: I mean, good for her. I'm happy for her. But also, I kind of hate her.
6: Yeah.
1: You know?
6: I hate those people that just walk in, they play it one time, and then they hit a big lottery jackpot, and I'm just like, whatever.
1: You and I could buy like 1,000 tickets each and win like, you know, $2 or something.
6: Yeah, I know. And she bought one ticket. That's like the most insulting part of the story. One ticket. That's all it took.
1: Not a fan. Thanks, Nicole. 6 minutes in front of the hour.
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5: 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Give any snake plenty of space, keep pets close, and avoid trying to move or kill it. If bitten, seek emergency medical care immediately. Stay calm, do not cut, suck, or ice the wound. 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
6: Yellow Light and the Ad Council.

Tulsa Institution in Minnesota, owned by two sisters, which recently closed after fire damage, has received a big slice of help from the community. According to GoodNewsNetwork.org, in the early morning hours of July 11th, firefighters responded to a call as smoke poured from the roof of Jacchino's Pizza in South Minneapolis. Thankfully, no one was hurt, and insurance would pay to have the restaurant repaired. In the meantime, many staffers were out of work, and that's where a local hospitality entrepreneur named Bob Tinsley stepped in, organizing a GoFundMe to support the sisters and the whole staff whose jobs were on ice while Jacchino's is rebuilt. The community responded, contributing over $22,000 with contributions going to pay cooks, wait staff, and bartenders. It's not the first time the restaurant's doors, which have remained open for 50 years, have been under pressure to close. Jacchino's survived the Great Recession, COVID-19, and the rioting following the murder of George Floyd, which occurred just two blocks away. That'll do it for this hour. For Nicole Murray and Dom Savino, I'm Mike Gavin. Thanks for listening to This Morning, America's First News.

0: WHBY and Care Patrol of the Fox Cities and Green Bay present Women Who Wow Us. We celebrate the women around us who are shining examples of leadership, compassion, and determination. They are advocates, entrepreneurs, and professionals. They are caregivers, creatives, and supporters. Their stories, submitted by those who know them best, will be shared all month long during Focus Fox Valley. Hear their stories, celebrate their stories, and join us in championing the women who wow us right here on WHBY.
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5: From ABC News, I'm Mike Dubusky. At dawn begins Economic D-Day on Iran, says Treasury Secretary Scott Bessent, who's expected to announce new sanctions on the country this afternoon. Iran, meanwhile, is vowing to halt oil traffic through the Strait of Hormuz if the U.S. continues to up the economic pressure. An out-of-control brush fire in Nevada has already destroyed several buildings near Reno and pushed tens of thousands of people out of their homes. Washoe County Human Services Agency spokesman Chris Ciarlo says shelters are filling up quickly.
6: They're concerned about when they can get back to their house, and they're coming here really with not much. They're feeling what any human would feel, and it's the anxiety, it's the worry, it's the fear, it's the stress, it's the unknown.
5: The Hawk Fire has now grown to 15,000 acres. About 2 weeks after devastating flooding swept through northwest Indiana, only just now are some residents getting their power restored. Eli Valdez lives in Portage and got his lights back on yesterday.
7: They could have done a better job, been more prepped for something like this.
5: The local power authority is now facing a class action lawsuit claiming it could have done more ahead of the storms. Settlement talks had been scheduled today for the case trying to stop the merger between Paramount and Warner Brothers, but now California Attorney General Rob Bonta is calling off those talks.
8: Valued at around $111 billion, the marriage of Paramount and Warner Brothers would create a media juggernaut, combining movie studios, streaming services, CBS News, and CNN. Last month, 12 states filed suit, arguing that the proposed merger violated antitrust laws. The Attorney General of lead plaintiff California was to meet today with Paramount officials to discuss a settlement, but has abruptly called it off, saying the company has acted in bad faith by leaking details of a meeting held Friday. Jim Ryan, ABC News.
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5: The Lindsey Clancy trial resumes today with the prosecution in the process of calling more witnesses for a brief rebuttal to the defense, which rested its case on Friday. Clancy's on trial for killing her three children in 2023, something she's admitted to, though her lawyers have argued she was suffering from postpartum psychosis at the time. Closing arguments are expected towards the middle of this week. Oregon authorities have identified Benjamin Charles Parker as the suspect in a quintuple homicide. Those human remains were found when firefighters responded to calls about a burning building in Washington County. Parker was later found dead in his car. The U.S. Postal Service is moving to institute a new rule for mail-in ballots. Under the proposed change, states would be required to collect and report voter information, like names and home addresses, attached to a unique barcode on every mail-in ballot distributed. ABC News national correspondent Stephen Portnoy spoke to ABC's Start Here podcast.
11: This particular rule is hung up in the courts. A panel of the Boston-based First Circuit Appeals Court ruled 2-1 in July that the administration couldn't move forward with this particular plan because of the idea that elections are controlled by the states. That ruling said the president's executive order in this regard imposes unprecedented levels of involvement by federal officials in how states administer elections.
5: It is unclear whether the measure will be in place ahead of the midterm elections. I'm Mike Dabowski, ABC News.
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14: Good morning. With clear skies, it's 47 degrees at 6:05. I'm Landon Moore. One person is dead following a police shooting in Green Bay. Officers were called to a home in the 1700 block of Boland Road around 3:10 Friday afternoon for a welfare check. During the response, an individual reportedly brandished a firearm. 3 officers then fired at and struck the suspect. The individual was taken to a local hospital where they were pronounced dead. The officers were not hurt and were placed on administrative leave per department policy. Chief Chris Davis says an investigation is now underway.
15: Anytime there's an incident like this, it's a long and detailed process because it's important for us to get the answers about what happened.
14: The State Department of Justice's Division of Criminal Investigation is handling that investigation. Summer is bringing more noise to downtown Appleton. The police department reports officers issued 4 citations and 10 warnings to drivers with modified exhaust systems or who were excessively revving their engines or squealing their tires in the entertainment district in June. Those numbers are up from May. The department's crackdown on noisy vehicles comes as more people living in downtown Appleton are complaining about noise. One person is dead, another is hurt, following a crash along State Highway 172 in the Green Bay area. A motorcycle and 2 SUVs reportedly collided in the westbound lanes of 172 on the bridge over the Fox River shortly before 9:30 Saturday night. The 20-year-old Alloway man operating the bike was taken to a local hospital where he was pronounced dead. A 75-year-old Green Bay woman driving one of the SUVs was also taken to a local hospital for treatment of minor injuries. The 20-year-old Green Bay man behind the wheel of the other SUV was not hurt. The crash remains under investigation. No one is hurt following a chemical leak in Green Bay. Crews were called to a commercial building in the 1900 block of Coffrin Drive around 4:25 Friday afternoon on the report of a package leaking and producing smoke. The building was evacuated while hazmat teams worked to stop the leak. It was discovered that the leak was muriatic acid coming from a bottle in the package. A Manitowoc woman is hurt after being hit by a vehicle. Police say the 80-year-old was at a crosswalk at the intersection of Waldo Boulevard and North 14th Street when she was struck around 5 o'clock Saturday afternoon. She was taken to a local hospital where she is reportedly in stable condition. The 61-year-old Manitowoc woman driving the vehicle stayed at the scene and was said to be cooperating with investigators. Coming up after the break, Wisconsin's top economic development official weighs in on data centers. WHB1 News Time is 6:07.
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18: 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Coming up on Monday's show, we'll break down the top local news stories with Jonathan Kraus. PJ will stop by to recap the Milwaukee Brewers series against the Atlanta Braves and the Packers preseason game, and we'll preview the week's weather with First Alert Weather.
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14: The head of the Wisconsin Economic Development Corporation fears the state may fall behind in growing technology as more communities adopt bans on data centers. Secretary John Miller says Wisconsin may be closing the door on a huge economic boom.
20: We need to really focus on the thousands and thousands of jobs that are being created. And it's not just the construction workers moving dirt around these sites.
14: Miller made his comments during a recent luncheon hosted by Wiz Politics. Epic Systems wants to use AI to predict your future health. Reporter Raymond Newport has the details.
21: The Verona-based maker of the MyChart health record system wants to scrape millions of patients' medical data and let AI handle possible diagnoses. That announcement was part of Tuesday's annual user group meeting at Epic. Epic officials say using their own AI system will help keep patients and doctors from using Claude or ChatGPT, which are not secure, for their medical information. Raymond Newport, Wisconsin Radio Network.
14: A Wisconsin hospital becomes the first healthcare facility in the country to offer gene therapy for hearing loss outside of a clinical trial. Children's Wisconsin in Milwaukee provided two patients with the Otarmeni therapy, which targets hearing loss related to the otoferlin gene. The condition prevents sound signals from being transmitted the right way from the inner ear to the brain. The Otarmeni therapy is the first therapy for hearing loss tied to the OTOF gene to be approved by the U.S. Food and Drug Administration. Coming up at 6:31, the latest on tornado recovery and relief efforts in the Fox Cities. I'm Landon Moore, WHBY News.
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18: Oh, there's a feel of fall in the air right now. It's 46 degrees right now. We're going to head to about 76 today. It's going to be a nice day. Sunshine, very pleasant. 54 overnight. And then partly sunny tomorrow. We start getting a little bit more humid, a spotty shower, maybe thunderstorm, late tomorrow night into Wednesday. So that's about really the only good chance of rain coming up this week. Yeah, 46 in Appleton, 47 now in Green Bay. It's 50 in Oshkosh. Pretty clear, which is probably contributing to our chilliness. It's a west at 5 right now. I'm Dave Edwards. Good morning. More on the weather with Steve as we go. We'll kind of check the whole week. It looks good. Upper 70s to around 80 for a good share of the week here. But on this Monday, we have kind of a developing trade war with Canada. We'll find out what we're going to do with Iran. We have some tickets to give away a little later. I'll talk about that. The Brewers come up short, though, at the Little League Classic.
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18: Good Monday morning. Let's check the markets. The Dow last week fell about 0.75%. S&P was down 1.4. NASDAQ shedding about 2%, snapping three-week winning streaks. Stocks have really been pressured by rising bond yields around the globe. Rates in Japan, France, and Germany also scaling its multi-year highs. Now, investors a bit fearful about this U.S. and Iran war that looks like it's going to continue for a while, keeping oil prices elevated and driving inflation higher. Treasury Secretary Bessent is apparently going to be announcing measures about more sanctions on Iran today. I guess we'll find out. Oil prices falling, investors awaiting details of what Washington's going to do with Tehran. West Texas Intermediate did fall. In fact, I'm looking at it now. It looks like it's off about $1.90 at $85.14. Secretary Bessent is set to unveil that new package of sanctions coming up probably sometime this afternoon. Democratic House Leader Hakeem Jeffries met with President Trump's son-in-law, Jared Kushner, apparently in the last few weeks, signaling people close to the president may be preparing for at least one chamber of Congress to flip in the midterms. A person familiar with the meeting, who was granted anonymity to discuss it, confirmed the two men had met. Now, in a statement to CNBC, Jeffries did not directly comment on the meeting, but said in every conversation, we will continue to make it explicitly clear that the affordability crisis is not a hoax and nothing short of transformational policy change is acceptable. More now from Wall Street.
8: From ABC News, Wall Street Now. Stock futures were lower overnight after the major averages posted higher readings Friday. The Dow ended last week with a 518-point gain to close at 53,277. The S&P and NASDAQ rose an identical 0.43%. The largest of the dozen states suing to stop the $111 billion merger of Paramount and Warner Brothers has canceled today's scheduled settlement talks. California AG Rob Bonta says Paramount acted in bad faith by leaking the details of a meeting held Friday. The newest trade war is the latest iteration of an old one. After negotiations fell apart, President Trump hit about $20 billion worth of Canadian imports with 50% tariffs. Canada says it'll match those tariffs, quote, dollar for dollar. Meanwhile, a ban on the importation of Mexican cattle into the U.S. comes to an end today. The embargo was imposed earlier this summer to prevent the spread of the potentially deadly New World screwworm among U.S. cattle herds. Jim Ryan, ABC News.
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3: And the delivery. Big curveball hit in the air to right. Back goes Bowers. Still back looking up. It's gone. Harris on 0-2 hits a slider out of the ballpark to make it 4-2 Atlanta.
18: It was the Little League Classic last night. Not so good for the Brewers. The Braves winning 4-2. Tyler Mahle working five strong innings for the Braves. And you heard Michael Harris hit that home run as well. Jake Bowers did drive in the first run for Milwaukee with an RBI single. We just couldn't quite get enough going. At Williamsport, Pennsylvania, kind of a cool deal. The Brewers and Braves in the Little League Classic. We will take the day off today. The Brewers in New York to face the Mets, three straight night games. We'll have it all for you right here on HBY. The Browns are waiving tight end DaQuan Wright, who has an agreement in place to play for LSU if he clears waivers. This according to his agents. Now, Wright is believed to be the first player ever to have an agreement to return to play in college after signing with an NFL team as an undrafted free agent. He did not appear in either of the Cleveland's first two preseason games. There's still something filthy about it. Don't you think?
3: Hand off to Wright. He finds a little running room. There he goes! Midfield! They ain't gonna get him, baby! 20-10! Touchdown! Seahawks! 69-yard Jacardier Wright!
18: Yeah, Seahawks come up short in a 19-16 preseason loss, and rookie safety Bud Clark broke his right ankle and apparently may be out for a long time here, maybe months. Raiders running back Ashton Jeanty helped off the practice field on Sunday. They believe he has a sprained ankle. They don't know exactly how long he will be out.
3: Here's the snap. Jordan Love looking downfield. Fires middle. Got his man. End zone. Touchdown. Marshawn Lloyd on a slant from left to right. And the Packers cap the opening drive with six.
18: Preseason football on Friday night in Denver. That's Jordan Love getting it done. He talks a bit about the touchdown.
4: The drive we had tonight, you know, ended on a great note. You know, that was a good 12-play drive we put together. Guys executing on a lot of levels right there. So, you know, I think that's a great note to end on. Obviously, we'll have a joint practice next week against the Cardinals. Get a lot more good work in. But to end that on a preseason note right there, that's good.
18: Much more from camp. We don't have much left now, just a couple of practices you can actually attend. Wyndham Clark and Scotty Scheffler with him in the final group of the U.S. Open, and Rory McIlroy yesterday at the BMW Championship. So he's kind of used to being Darth Vader right now. He now has the trophies in both. He won yesterday the BM Championship by 3 shots. Also, Japanese star Miu Yamashita matched the tour record for 72-hole scoring, a 9-stroke win up in Edmonton, the CPKC Women's Open. Klay Thompson has signed his deal with the Miami Heat. He will be joining Giannis there to be his sidekick. And also, Iowa State's Killian Torre had surgery on his right shoulder on Friday. He's expected to play basketball maybe by January. He was injured last week while working at a Damian Lillard Formula Zero Elite Camp. That was at Salt Lake City.
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0: just watching the geese landing on the Woodward property here at the Radio Ranch. Lots of them. I'm Dave Edwards. Good morning. 6:22 now. It is chilly, though. This, I think, is the chilliest air we've felt probably since back in the spring. 46 is our current temperature. Green Bay, 47. I'm just double-checking to see if anyone's changed here. Nope, still 50 in Oshkosh, and we have bumped up now to 47. So the sun must be doing some good here. We have a west breeze along with that. It kind of feels like about 42 degrees out right now. A jacket's not a bad idea. All right, Dave Edwards with Land and More, Steve Balon on the forecast. Plenty to do here today. We'll get to all that's going on in the world, here in the state as well. We actually had a fatality in high school football back late last week, and we'll talk a little bit about that as well. Thousands of residents still have no power in Indiana after all the horrible weather that went through there. Not a real good weekend for the president on, well, quite a few levels. We'll get to that. Including bringing in beef from, we're not too sure. We think it's coming in from Argentina, but our cattle ranchers here are not happy. And we have some tickets to give away, and I'll tell you about it a little later on. It's for something coming up here pretty quick-like. So we'll give you some tickets each and every morning here to a concert coming up in Green Bay. We'll tell you about it.
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3: Tractor Zoom, you can kind of think of it as like where data meets the Kelley Blue Book of farm equipment, all digital. And we have a huge marketplace site where people can go and find all the equipment they need. And we pull that stuff in real time. And so we know how much stuff is worth, when it's worth, how much supply is on the market. And you can kind of imagine if you know all that information about all the different pieces of farm equipment that we're getting into construction to in real time, then you can start to really understand what's driving the industry and what even projecting forward might happen, knowing that the supply is out there.
1: Campbell was a guest for the Purdue University Commercial Ag Podcast.
3: When I came into this position at Tractor Zoom, you know, we were small fish, big pond type thing. And we knew that our strategy for marketing had to be different than just throw up Google ads and all the rest. And so we came at it at a perspective that we wanted to be the better educator, that we wanted to share what we had and try to just educate the industry, learn constantly because we knew we didn't know it all and we still don't. But we always wanted to be the better educator and provide thought leadership as our leading edge. And so this ended up fitting really well with that.
1: That's Farm to Fork. I'm Daryl Anderson.
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6: And Jacob, fly ball to center. Harris is back. Harris at the track. Looking up. It is gone.
7: The pitch. And Bauer's a liner into right. That's going to get down for a base hit. Acuna on it quickly on a hop. Here's Terang around third. The throw not in time.
8: Coming up on Tuesday night, the Milwaukee Brewers travel to New York City to take on the Mets. Coverage begins at 5:35 with first pitch at 6:10 right here on WHBY.
9: We'll be right back. Bringing it back with The Fix. It is 627 WHBY. Ooh, we're at 47 now, but it feels like 42. We're going to hit to 76 for a high today. A lot of sunshine. This is really going to be a very nice day. I think this may be two Mondays in a row. It's been beautiful. Partly cloudy in 54. And then tomorrow, partly sunny, a little bit more humid, a high of 81. We may see some late thunderstorm activity. That might actually even stretch into a little bit of shower activity just on and off on Wednesday. Not going to be a big rain system, very hit and miss again, which is kind of our MO when it comes to weather here of late. Boy, we just can't get a big system to come in. Everything just kind of disperses, doesn't it? All right, it is 6:06, by the way, was our sunrise about 20 minutes ago. 7:44 tonight. So we're down to 13 hours and a little over 13 and a half, 13:37. It is 47 at WHBY.
10: 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They include checking the back seat, avoiding distracted driving, being extra alert when your routine changes, keeping kids away from your car and its keys, and leaving your cell phone, purse, or backpack in the back seat as a reminder to check back there when you arrive at your destination. With this Medical Minute, I'm Lionel Moyes.
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9: Good Elton John here. About a minute to go, we'll get to ABC News. Landon has returned. We'll have more HBY news coming up on this Monday as well. You have just two more chances to check in on training camp. Coming up today at 10:30, which is pretty much every single practice. Take tomorrow off, and then there will be a joint practice on Wednesday with the Arizona Cardinals coming to town. They will kind of rest the bones a little bit on Thursday and then play that final preseason game at 7 o'clock on Friday evening. The first and only, I guess, preseason game at home at Lambeau. And then off we go. That, and then the barriers start coming up. They kind of shut you out from any ability to see anything. They practice inside the Hudson Center all the time. So there you go. Two final chances to enjoy training camp. And then we'll wait the season here in, what, about 2.5, 3 weeks or so. All right. Stay right there. ABC News, plenty to talk about this morning, including trade woes with Canada.
14: ABC News, I'm Mike Dabosky. New sanctions on Iran due to be unveiled by Treasury Secretary Scott Bessent this afternoon in what President Trump is calling an economic D-Day. Canada and the United States squaring off in a new trade fight. Canada's Prime Minister promising a dollar-for-dollar response to those 50% tariffs ordered by President Trump. More from ABC's Elizabeth Schulze in Washington.
15: We know that prices, inflation, the economy are a top, if not the top concern for so many voters. A lot of the states that have the biggest trade with Canada, think Michigan, Wisconsin, those are critical states in the midterm election. And those are very well places where you could see now consumers paying higher prices for some of these goods.
14: Tens of thousands of people forced from their homes by the Hawk Fire around Reno, Nevada, and thousands more could be ordered to get out soon. The fire growing to over 15,000 acres. This is ABC News.
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16: Good morning. It's a sunny 48 degrees at 6:31. I'm Landon Moore. The Wisconsin National Guard is wrapping up disaster recovery service in the Fox Valley. Reporter Raymond Newport has the latest.
17: Governor Tony Evers deployed the Guard to the Menasha and Appleton area after last month's tornado. Guard personnel have been on site for just over 2 weeks, helping with traffic control, security, and debris collection. In total, 85 soldiers assisted in recovery efforts. Raymond Newport, Wisconsin Radio Network.
16: The Menasha community comes out to support the high school football team for its first game at the Bonta Bowl. The Blue Jays kicked off their season at the stadium on the Lawrence University campus Friday night after last month's tornado caused severe damage at Calder Stadium. Head coach Jeremy Korth appreciates the opportunity to play at the Bonta Bowl.
18: We love our stadium, and we think that our stadium is the best high school stadium in the state of Wisconsin, to be honest with you. But, you know, this is certainly a great second stadium, or, you know, I think we hit a home run, obviously, being able to play here.
16: Menasha came up just short in the game, falling to Plymouth 42-41. The Little Chute School District is going to the voters with a referendum this fall. The school board approves two questions to appear on the November ballot. The first would allow the district to exceed the state-mandated revenue cap by $400,000 a year for the next 5 years to pay for technology upgrades. The second would authorize the district to borrow nearly $2 million for renovations to Little Chute High School and to install air conditioning at the elementary school. A $300,000 a year additional funding measure expired this year. No one is hurt in a Green Bay house fire. Crews were called to the home in the 1300 block of Cherry Street shortly before 2:30 Friday afternoon on the report of flames in the basement. Everyone inside got out on their own. Damage is estimated at $15,000. Investigators believe the fire was caused by a faulty dehumidifier. Three people are hurt, one seriously, in a Dodge County crash. The sheriff's office says an SUV struck a semi at the intersection of Highways A and W in the town of Oak Grove shortly before 8 o'clock Friday night. The 68-year-old cable woman driving the SUV was airlifted to UW Hospital in Madison, where an update on her condition is not available. Two children riding with her were taken to Marshfield Medical Center in Beaver Dam for treatment of minor injuries. The 71-year-old Milton man operating the semi was evaluated by paramedics at the scene and was not transported. The crash remains under investigation. Coming up after the break, concerns are raised about proposed changes to the federal Head Start program. WHB1 News time is 6:34.
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16: Early childhood education leaders are raising concerns about proposed changes to the federal Head Start program. The Trump administration is considering cutting the minimum number of classroom hours by more than half, going from a little more than 1,000 a year down to 520. Wisconsin Early Childhood Association Executive Director Ruth Schmidt says fewer hours would create problems for working parents.
22: What they're trying to do here is say, put more children into classrooms. We're going to cut the pay you're going to get. We're going to reduce the hours that you can provide this care, and, you know, good luck running a successful program.
16: The Trump administration has said the proposed Head Start changes would cut bureaucracy and save $2.2 billion. An Oshkosh man will spend 4 months in jail for operating a drug house. Casey Radetsky is also sentenced in Winnebago County Court to 3 years on probation for maintaining a drug trafficking place. Radetsky allowed drug sales inside his home along South Sawyer Street earlier this year. He was charged after a man died from an overdose in the house. Drivers will have to deal with a lane closure along State Highway 57 in Brown County this week. Crews will be repairing pavement in the southbound lanes of 57 at Highway P starting today. The work is scheduled to wrap up by 2 o'clock Thursday afternoon. One lane of traffic will be closed during the project. Coming up at 7:05, a warning about gold bar scams. I'm Landon Moore, WHB1 News.
0: WHBY, along with Prospera Credit Union and Wishlane Aesthetics, are assembling 32 local area high school mascots to compete in the 2026 High School Mascot Bracket Challenge. Mascots literally going big head to big head, competing for $5,000. What's the marquee mascot matchup? Who busts the bracket? And which school will have the last mascot standing? 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The High School Mascot Bracket Challenge, vote now at WHBY.com.
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2: Your Monday is going to be a pleasant day. A high of 76, low humidity, sunshine, and some high clouds this afternoon. Tonight, partly cloudy, cool and calm, a low of 54. Tomorrow, Tuesday, partly sunny with spotty showers, perhaps some thunder at night, high of 81. From the WBY First Alert Weather Center, I'm meteorologist Steve Bala.
3: A rain chance tomorrow night, maybe a little bit on Wednesday. We'll see. Other than that, there's not too much coming this week here. Looks like 51 now, Oshkosh. Appleton, we've bumped to 48. Same with Green Bay. The sun's starting to take its effect here. It's still west-northwest at about 6 here. Dew point is at the same temperature as our temperature. So who knows, maybe just a little bit of fog might form here this morning. The Brewers come up short in the Little League Classic against the Braves last night. We'll talk about that in a few and some football notes as well. Markets and more on the way.
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21: Nicole Murray with Your Money Now. President Trump is criticizing Canada after trade talks collapsed, saying on Truth Social that the country wants, quote, the benefits of being a U.S. state without being one. Canadian Prime Minister Mark Carney said retaliatory duties are set to start against the U.S. on September 8th.
24: Canada will match Washington's new tariffs dollar for dollar in order to protect Canadian workers, farmers, families, and businesses.
21: The Trump administration's 50% tariffs on Canadian goods took effect on Saturday. Shein is looking to raise nearly $1.9 billion in the much-anticipated initial public offering in Hong Kong. The final price will be announced on August 31st, with shares expected to start trading on September 1st. CNBC reports that Coca-Cola is working on equipment to automate dirty soda and refreshers as consumers increasingly want more drink options. Sparkling soft drinks are still Coke's biggest category. Futures are lower this morning as tech shares fall. That's Your Money Now.
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3: Looks like we're down pretty much across the board here. Let's start with oil. Oil's off about $1.53 now at $85.53. We're still awaiting what the sanctions are going to be against Iran and what the retaliation may be like. The Dow is trending down about 110. NASDAQ's off 174. S&P 500 futures down 17. So you can kind of see the general mood here. We'll see if it moves and adjusts as the day goes along here. It's 6:41, more markets through the morning, including when we get trading here at 8:30. All right, WHBY Sports has mentioned kind of a cool thing for the Brewers and Braves to play at that Little League Classic last night. We'll check it.
1: This is Lee Habib, host of Our American Stories. In our next episode, in honor of the man himself on the anniversary of his death, we'll share the story of why legendary Pittsburgh Steelers owner Art Rooney thought he should attend every and any funeral. 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You won't want to miss the next episode of Our American Stories.
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5: Brewers are in a good position. Here's the pitch. Check swing, tapper right back to the mound. They're going to go to second. A low throw. Dubon has it. Throws to first in time, and a double play ends the game.
3: Yeah, the Braves beat the Brewers 4-2. They were in Williamsport, Pennsylvania last night for the Little League Classic and just couldn't quite get it done. Tyler Malk wins, working five straight. Jake Bowers drove in the first run from Milwaukee. Luis Lara had an RBI triple in the eighth. It just wasn't quite enough. So the Brewers fall 4-2. We'll take the night off, but they're kind of halfway already to New York. They'll be taking on the Mets. Three-game series starts tomorrow night.
6: Drives one in the air to right. If it's fair, it's going to be gone. That ball is a fair ball. Grand slam. Ian Happ.
3: Well, the Cubs could have gone for two and made it 21, but they end up 19-2 winners over the Mariners. The Phillies beat the Cardinals 6-4. Rays over the Orioles 3-1. Yankees down the Blue Jays. It was the Marlins over the Nationals. A's beat the Astros. Royals over the Tigers 11-7. White Sox beat those Mets 2-1. It was the Rangers over the Angels. Guardians take care of the Rockies. Red Sox come back and beat the Giants. Padres all over the Twins. The Dodgers shut out the Pirates. Diamondbacks over the Reds. There you go. Looking back on what happened Friday night.
7: Taylor with Strong to his left. Here's the snap. And Taylor looks, lofts left side of the end zone.
8: Oh, yeah.
7: Pitch is made. Is it in play? It will Shepard. Yeah. Unable to get both feet down and bounce. They are conferring.
8: They just signaled touchdown.
7: They did, yeah.
3: Yeah, they did, yeah. That was on Tyrod Taylor's touchdown pass. Jordan Love threw one as well. Even Kyle McCord played pretty well in the second half. 12 of 19 for 118. But also impressive, kicker Trey Smack kicked four more, including a 59-yarder. He's 7-for-7 in the preseason.
10: Feel great, but same thing. He's got to go do it again. So, I mean, that's life in the National Football League. You're only as good as your last performance, and he's just got to continue to be consistent.
3: Apologies for the Packers' lousy audio after the game on Friday night, but there you go. Love and Tyrod Taylor both throwing their touchdown passes in the first half and then just kind of stretched it out after that. Kyle Kirkwood wins the Freedom 250 on the streets of downtown Washington, D.C. Poll winner Alex Pillow finishing 20th, his second worst showing of the year. Couple of notes other than that from the Packers in football. The Raiders running back Ashton Jeanty apparently has sprained ankle. Looks like Seattle Seahawks rookie safety Bud Clark broke his ankle, his right ankle, in last night's loss to the Titans. So we'll keep an eye on those injuries as well. Wyndham Clark holds off Rory McIlroy and others, wins the BMW Championship. So now the top 30 will play later this week in Atlanta at Eastlake for the FedEx Cup Championship. Apparently, Alabama's named Keelan Russell as its starting quarterback. The former five-star recruit has been picked to take over where first-round pick Ty Simpson left after heading to the NFL. By the way, one other golf note, Japanese star Miyu Yamashita wins the CPKC Women's Open in record fashion. She finished 72-hole scoring record of 23 under 257.
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MJ bringing us back to be a hee hee and a hoo hoo here. Okay, there you go. 6:49 on a Monday, WHBY. Hope you had a nice weekend. I'm Dave Edwards. It was actually a pretty good weekend. Got in a little golf this weekend, and it was delightful, a little breezy at times. Could kind of feel a little bit of fall yesterday morning. We got going, I think it was 54 degrees, and this morning it is 48. And I think at one time we hit 46, so it's coming. Might be the kind of thing where maybe you wear some kind of like a pullover or something just to kind of keep the chill off. We'll get to a lot more on that with Steve. We do have a rain chance or two, maybe tomorrow night into Wednesday, and then maybe late in the upcoming weekend. Aside from that, there really isn't anything super organized that's going to bring a significant rain here. Speaking of bad weather, it's been a month. It's been a month today that tornado, that miserable midday bash by Mother Nature, created so much havoc and so much cleanup necessary now. And I'm still seeing, I mean, when you go through some places in Fox Crossing, Menasha, and the like, there's still so much cleanup that has to be done, too. And I know volunteers have been doing

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3: Now, your First Alert weather on WHBY.
4: Look for sunshine and some high clouds this afternoon, but all in all, a pleasant Monday with a high of 76. Tonight, cool, calm, low 54, partly cloudy skies. Little warmer tomorrow, Tuesday's high 81, partly sunny, maybe a shower during the day, better chance of some storms at night. From the WBY First Alert Weather Center, I'm meteorologist Steve Balon.
5: Mention the 48, a lot of sunshine here, northwest at about 5, 51 Oshkosh, 48 Green Bay.
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7: What is happening to me?
8: Did you miss me, Spidey?
9: Spider-Man swung to the top of the box office for the fourth weekend in a row, collecting another $39 million in ticket sales this weekend. Brand New Day is on track to surpass Avengers Endgame as the second highest grossing movie at the domestic box office.
10: You can bring demons back from the further to the human world.
9: In second place, the sixth installment in the Insidious franchise called Out of the Further. That made $25.3 million below the opening for the previous Insidious movie called The Red Door.
11: Ethics Kane is coming back.
9: And rounding out the top three was Christopher Nolan's The Odyssey, which added another $19.5 million 6 weeks after its debut. And happy birthday to Chad Michael Murray, known as a teen heartthrob on shows like Gilmore Girls and Dawson's Creek in the early 2000s. Chad Michael Murray is 45. Mike Dubosky, ABC News.
12: August 24th, 1992. Hurricane Andrew smashes into Florida, causing record damage for that time. 55 deaths in Florida, Louisiana, and the Bahamas are blamed on the storm. 1814. British troops invade Washington during the War of 1812. They burn the White House and the U.S. Capitol, forcing President James Madison to flee the city. 1932. Amelia Earhart begins a journey that makes her the first woman to fly solo nonstop from coast to coast. The aviator takes off from Newark, New Jersey, and lands in Los Angeles 19 hours later. 2006. Astronomers remove Pluto from the solar system's list of planets, reclassifying it as a dwarf planet. And 1989. Baseball's all-time hits leader, Pete Rose, is banned from the game for life. The move follows allegations that he bet on games while manager of the Cincinnati Reds. Years later, Rose finally admits his gambling while pressing for his ban to be lifted.
13: I'm interested in getting back down on the field and teaching the game of baseball because I don't think baseball is being played the right way today.
12: 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Sandy Kozell, The Associated Press.
14: Should have thought about that before you bet on your own team, Pete. Just saying. I got to find a tear here. 6:55 Mondays AM Fox Valley at the Myron Construction Studio. Pretty clear, isn't it? Wow. We're sitting at 48 now, lots of sunshine. We'll see plenty today. More from Steve Balon on the forecast. He'll be joining us with the extended forecast look coming up at about 7:37 this morning. Before we get to anything else in the archives here, we will be giving away tickets each and every day this week on AM Fox Valley to the Leonard Skinner concert that's coming to the Capital Credit Union Park in Green Bay on September 3rd. And this will be simple will call. So really, we just need to know who you are. And so you don't have to log anything special, but you'll have to go to the will call window that night to pick up your tickets, okay? So we will have that opportunity for you coming up somewhere between now and 10, since we're on a little bit longer around here on WHBY. All right, a few birthdays. Craig Kilborn, remember him? He was on ESPN for a while, does some other shows now, is 64. Actress Marlee Matlin is 61. The very funny Dave Chappelle is 53. Sometimes kind of

0: risque. Rupert Grint is 38. If you know who Rupert Grint is, then you know the Harry Potter movies. Ron Weasley. He's 38 today. There you go. Into the archives we go, and the anthem's coming up, and the latest. ABC News.
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2: Appleton police are warning of a rash of car thefts and break-ins this summer. Officers have investigated 28 thefts from vehicles, 15 vehicles being rummaged through, and 11 cars being stolen, all in neighborhoods on the north side of the city. Similar incidents have been reported in surrounding communities as well this summer.
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1: From ABC News, I'm Mike Dubusky. As the Hawk fire continues to burn outside Reno, Nevada.
2: Well, I was actually at work when I got the call that we had to evacuate. All my kids were at home.
1: Thousands of people like Leticia Hurtado are now being told to evacuate as the fire grows to 15,000 acres. More from ABC's Sophie Flay.
3: Firefighters battling nearly 90-degree heat as they try to get a handle on the flames. Still 0% contained overnight. The fire even jumping a major highway, making it hard for crews to reach some of the hot spots. At least 6 people have been injured, including 3 first responders.
1: At a press conference later today, the Trump administration is expected to announce a wave of new sanctions on Iran, what the president has called economic D-Day.
4: Treasury Secretary Scott Bessent writing, the sanctions will be the single greatest financial offensive ever marshaled against an adversary, saying the goal is to sever every economic lifeline until Tehran stands alone. Iran responding with its own threats, warning if the economic war continues, not a single drop of oil will be exported through the Strait of Hormuz.
1: ABC's Karen Huai comes after the U.S. slapped Canada with new 50% tariffs on dozens of goods. Trade talks between the two countries collapsed over the weekend, and now Canadian Prime Minister Mark Carney says retaliatory tariffs are coming for American goods on September 8th. In northwest Indiana, power is slowly coming back for thousands of people 2 weeks after storms and flooding knocked down power lines. Resident Eli Valdez.
5: It's not easy for us, you know. Folks got food going spoiling and stuff. And it's just that we feel like we're taken for granted by the community and the state.
1: Some residents there now filing a class action lawsuit against the local power company. And the Lindsey Clancy trial resumes today, closing arguments expected by midweek. 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
1: In just a few weeks, New York City will mark 25 years since the 9/11 attacks on the World Trade Center. It comes as the Medical Examiner's Office and the NYPD have identified a 9/11 victim using genetic genealogy, combining DNA with family trees. ABC spoke to Dr. Jason Graham, Chief Medical Examiner for NYC.
6: It's deeply meaningful, and being able to provide answers, even despite the passage of nearly 25 years now, to family members who lost someone as a homicide victim on 9/11 is deeply meaningful, and the families are uniformly grateful.
1: Officials say the newly identified victim is an adult female. An unsung star of Motown has died.
7: A receptionist for Motown did more than take notes. She wrote them. The best.

0: Janie Bradford joined Motown in 1958. Wrote songs with Berry Gordy, including this one, Money, That's What I Want. 1959 hit for Barrett Strong. Would be one of the Beatles' big hits, too. Her passing announced over the weekend by her family. She died in L.A. at the age of 87. Wayne Cabot, ABC News.
1: And the Coast Guard now says a person in Key West was bitten by a shark. They're said to be in stable condition now. I'm Mike Dubusky, ABC News.
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4: Good morning. It's a sunny 49 degrees at 7:05. I'm Landon Moore. One person is dead following a police shooting in Green Bay. Officers were called to a home in the 1700 block of Boland Road around 3:10 Friday afternoon for a welfare check. During the response, an individual reportedly brandished a firearm. 3 officers then fired at and struck the suspect. The individual was taken to a local hospital where they were pronounced dead. The officers were not hurt and were placed on administrative leave per department policy. Chief Chris Davis says an investigation is now underway.
5: Anytime there's an incident like this, it's a long and detailed process because it's important for us to get the answers about what happened.
4: The State Department of Justice's Division of Criminal Investigation is handling that investigation. Summer is bringing more noise to downtown Appleton. The police department reports officers issued 4 citations and 10 warnings to drivers with modified exhaust systems or who were excessively revving their engines or squealing their tires in the entertainment district in June. Those numbers are up from May. The department's crackdown on noisy vehicles comes as more people living in downtown Appleton are complaining about noise. One person is dead, another is hurt following a crash along State Highway 172 in the Green Bay area. A motorcycle and 2 SUVs reportedly collided in the westbound lanes of 172 on the bridge over the Fox River shortly before 9:30 Saturday night. The 20-year-old Elway man operating the bike was taken to a local hospital where he was pronounced dead. A 75-year-old Green Bay woman driving one of the SUVs was also taken to a local hospital for treatment of minor injuries. The 20-year-old Green Bay man behind the wheel of the other SUV was not hurt. The crash remains under investigation. No one is hurt following a chemical leak in Green Bay. Crews were called to a commercial building in the 1900 block of Coffrin Drive around 4:25 Friday afternoon on the report of a package leaking and producing smoke. The building was evacuated while hazmat teams worked to stop the leak. It was discovered that the leak was muriatic acid coming from a bottle in the package. A Manitowoc woman is hurt after being hit by a vehicle. Police say the 80-year-old was in a crosswalk at the intersection of Waldo Boulevard and North 14th Street when she was struck around 5 o'clock Saturday afternoon. She was taken to a local hospital where she is reportedly in stable condition. The 61-year-old Manitowoc woman driving the vehicle stayed at the scene and was said to be cooperating with investigators. Coming up after the break, a warning about gold bar scams. WHBY News is brought to you by Dunnell Ready.
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4: The Better Business Bureau and the FBI are warning about scams involving gold. Lisa Schiller with the BBB says the scams are drawn out and keep victims scared for as long as possible to get money.
9: It pressures victims, often older adults, to convert their life savings into gold bars and then turn the gold over to criminals, claiming that they're going to keep it safe. They say it's for safekeeping.
4: Original reporting put losses at around $3 million, but the FBI says 13 victims have lost a combined $5.3 million in Wisconsin alone. A Hartford man will not have to spend any time behind bars for identity theft. Instead, Jesse Klingon is sentenced in Dodge County Court to a year on probation for one misdemeanor count. Klingon stole a person's identity to access a home equity line of credit and obtain checks totaling $160,000 last summer. And the Department of Natural Resources is sweetening the deal for meat processors that take donated deer. Reporter Raymond Newport has the details.
10: The DNR announced Wednesday it will increase the payouts it offers for each deer that's handled by a processor to $125 per deer, or $135 per deer if CWD testing is required. That's up from the previous $100 per deer the agency was offering before. Since the program's inception in 2000, hunters have donated over 100,000 deer, which is over 4 million pounds of venison sent to local food banks. You can find a local store to donate to online at dnr.wy.gov. Raymond Newport, Wisconsin Radio Network.
4: Coming up at 7:31, Wisconsin's top economic development official weighs in on data centers. I'm Wayne DeMoore, WHB1 News.
11: You see, it hit 46 this morning?
4: Yeah,
11: for a while.
4: Chilly.
11: It's moved up a little bit since then.
10: But 46!
11: Because this time of year, you always think, okay, late August, summer's starting to wane.
4: Yep.
11: Kids are about back to school here pretty soon. Mm-hmm. We got a little high school football already, and the big boys will start soon.
4: Yep.
11: What else am I missing? Oh, cold. Yes, 46.
4: Yeah.
11: Because we felt it. I was out yesterday playing some golf with the wife in the morning, and it was 54 when we teed off.
4: Yeah.
11: 54! It's coming.
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13: Your Monday is going to be a pleasant day. A high of 76, low humidity, sunshine, and some high clouds this afternoon. Tonight, partly cloudy, cool and calm, a low of 54. Tomorrow, Tuesday, partly sunny with spotty showers, perhaps some thunder at night, high of 81. From the WBY First Alert Weather Center, I'm meteorologist Steve Bailoff.
11: We have moved up from that 46 just a little bit. Now 49, it's a lot of sunshine. Northwest at 5. Green Bay 49, Oshkosh is currently at 51 here this morning. 44 out in Wausau, so there you go. 53 in Sheboygan. Chilly morning indeed. And it looks like, I was looking at the week ahead, a fair amount of our nights will be somewhere in the 50s. Might have a 60 or two as well on some of the warmer and cloudier mornings. But for clear, it's probably going to be a lot chillier. All right, Monday the 24th of August. We'll get into the latest on the markets and more and the sanctions on Iran.
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18: This is the Bloomberg Real Estate Report. I'm Denise Pellegrini. If you're thinking about moving and buying a home and looking for someplace welcoming, or if you've ever had a nasty neighbor and you're looking for people who are a little more warm and fuzzy, you might try looking at Salt Lake City. Redfin says SLC Utah is the most neighborly metro in the nation. That, it says, is because Salt Lake residents help out their neighbors and also prioritize volunteering. Housing affordability there also contributes to the mood. And Portland, Oregon, along with Kansas City, Missouri, Denver, and Nashville, also top the most friendly cities in the U.S. list, along with Atlanta, San Diego, Austin, Raleigh, and Tampa. Redfin also trying to get some PR out of all this with a Lady Gaga version of Mr. Rogers' Won't You Be My Neighbor.
19: Would you be mine? Could you be mine? Won't you be my neighbor?
18: That Redfin used when it debuted its first Super Bowl commercial back at the big game in February. And that's the Bloomberg Real Estate Report. I'm Denise Pellegrini.
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11: We're still in negative territory for everything here. The Dow futures down 65. NASDAQ's 167 down in the futures. S&P 500 about 15. Still looking at a limping oil market down $1.70 today at 85.36, although for honestly it's been up quite a bit of late. With the instability due to our negotiations or lack thereof with Iran, and now today we will hear apparently more economic sanctions against them later in the afternoon here. 7:16, time to check in on WHBY Sports. A little football to talk about and also that Little League Classic last night.
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27: The Brewers fell short in their series finale against Atlanta, falling 4-2 in the Little League Classic from Williamsport. I'm Bill Scott with Sports. Some sloppy defense for the Brewers as three errors led either directly or indirectly to runs, and the Brewers' offense 2-for-12 with runners in scoring position. Garrett Mitchell left the game with a wrist contusion, but x-rays were negative. Brewers still take the series 2-of-3 from the Braves. Cubs down Seattle 19-2, Phillies over the Cardinals 6-4, Dodgers 4, Pirates nothing, and Arizona beat the Reds 5-3. The Packers get back to work today after knocking off the Broncos in Denver Friday night 33-13. Packers offensive coordinator Adam Stenovich said they like what they saw from the number one offense.
28: They did a nice job. There's a couple situations where we kind of got behind the sticks and we overcame those. MG and Christian both made some good plays. Marshawn did a nice job running the ball and obviously finishing the drive with that touchdown was great. The O-line was battling. That's a really good defensive line, good front that they have, so it was good to see some of those younger guys in there competing.
27: Packers 1-1 in exhibition play. They'll close out against Arizona this Friday at Lambeau Field. Football Badgers winding down fall camp. 1 week to go before they break for the start of the regular season in 2 weeks. They'll open against Notre Dame on September 7th at Lambeau Field. They scrimmaged yesterday. Coach Luke Fickell came away happy.
29: You know, I was kind of curious in the last couple days, you know, with us backing off just a hair bit on the physicality. I was kind of concerned that maybe wouldn't have the leadership we needed to continue to do what we have to do here the last 8 days or so before we really get into game week. But I got to give them a hell of a lot of credit. The guys came out today. They competed. The guys that couldn't go today did a really, really good job at affecting their teammates and their buddies. And, you know, to me, that's a big part of, you know, where this thing's got to go.
27: Badger women's volleyball team split a pair of matches at at Fiserv Forum over the weekend. After being swept by Kentucky, Wisconsin turned the tables against Louisville, taking all three matches on Saturday. Marquette gets tested in its opener today. They'll take on number 2 Texas at Fiserv Forum. Phil Scott, Wisconsin Radio Network.
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0: It's you too, bringing us back. It's AM Fox Valley Monday edition on the 24th of August. Dave Edwards with Landon Moore, and we will talk to Steve Balon here in about 18 minutes. We'll find out in the extended forecast what kind of week we have coming, rain chances, that kind of thing. We did get some kind of pop-up showers and storms here and there Friday and even a little bit on Saturday, but probably not enough to help a lot. Some of the rains were pretty good, though, three quarters of an inch to maybe an inch or so. Oh, let's get into a few things. You know what? I think we'll hold off on doing Packers training camp news until next hour. We'll get some of the highlights from Friday night's game against Denver and a few things that the coaches and Jordan Love are talking about. I wouldn't call this a very good weekend for President Trump on various levels. He has, and we'll get to this in a bit, introduced an executive order where he's going to be flooding U.S. markets with foreign ground beef. And that is not going over very well.
1: The question is, what do you have to say to U.S. farmers who feel that the deal is benefiting Argentina more than it is them, as
2: look,
1: they are?
2: Argentina's fighting for its life, young lady. You don't know anything about it. They're fighting for their life. Nothing's benefiting Argentina. They're fighting for their life. You understand what that means? They have no money. They have no anything. They're fighting so hard to survive. If I can help them survive in a free world, I happen to like the president of Argentina. I think he's trying to do the best he can. But don't make it sound like they're doing great. They are dying. All right? They're dying.
0: Okay, there you go. And once again, doing what he does best as well, and that's berating female reporters. He's announcing he's going to be flooding our markets in the next 3 months. I wonder what's coming up in the next 3 months. Oh, that's right, the midterms. With 300,000 metric tons of foreign ground beef. Tariff-free, I might add, which will supposedly make it 25% cheaper, and then makes the ridiculous claim this is going to help our farmers and ranchers. No, it won't. The cattle herd is too small. Imported beef will only put more pressure on the cattlemen here. This is a ridiculous statement. And then we have the trade dispute with Canada.
3: The list ranges from Canadian alcohol to building materials. You've got dog leashes in this list, hockey sticks. It is a pretty carved out list of products that will be affected here. And we're talking about $20 billion of goods that come from Canada into the U.S. The Yale Budget Lab says that the typical household is already paying about $1,100 extra per year because of the current tariff regime that's in place. So this has meant higher prices for shoppers. And I think that there is an interesting added dynamic going on here that we are now 10 weeks out from the midterm elections. We know that prices, inflation, the economy are a top, if not the top concern for so many voters. A lot of the states that have the biggest trade with Canada, think Michigan, Wisconsin, those are critical states in the midterm election.
0: Yeah, I would say. And, you know, to our Canadian friends, we do love you. We just don't show it in the best ways. Because right now these tariffs have kicked in. Prime Minister Mark Carney in Canada has announced that Canada is going to do the same. They're going to tariff us dollar for dollar. That will go into effect on September 8th. Now, remember, our countries and also Mexico signed a free trade agreement during President Trump's first term. So now here we go a few years later, and we're going back on all of that and trying to get all these tariffs eliminated, etc., because he wants to basically treat Canada like it's one of our 51 states, apparently. So just be ready. And it's not like it's a huge amount of goods. We're talking hockey sticks, some alcohol, things of that nature. Some agriculture products are pretty much excluded. But it still shows that there is a lot of tension between our neighbors to the north and us here. That's probably very unnecessary. By the way, if I could go back real quick to this Argentina story, as far as we're going to be importing a lot of their beef just to keep them alive. 315 U.S. farmers filed bankruptcy in 2025. That's an increase of 46% year after year. And we're worried about Argentina's farmers? More coming up.
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7: Look for sunshine and some high clouds this afternoon, but all in all, a pleasant Monday with a high of 76. Tonight, cool, calm, low 54, partly cloudy skies. Little warmer tomorrow, Tuesday's high 81, partly sunny, maybe a shower during the day, better chance of some storms at night. From the WBY First Alert Weather Center, I'm meteorologist Steve Baylor.
0: We're up to 50 now, a lot of sunshine and a northwest breeze at WHBY. 52 Oshkosh and 49 still in Green Bay. Don't forget, we're joining with Prospera Credit Union, Wish Lane Aesthetics, presenting the high school mascot bracket challenge. We're down to, what, 32 schools now? I think we started with 32. And the winner gets $5,000. You vote now in round two, brought to you by WIR, Wisconsin International Raceway. Wrightstown taking on Menasha. It's Appleton East versus Freedom. Ashwaubenon taking on New London. You vote at WHBY.com, and then we'll have the winners moving on to the next round, and we're getting closer to somebody pulling down that $5,000. Pretty cool. And one other thing that we saw, was it back on Friday, I believe, is when we heard the announcement that the United Postal Service is essentially complying with a Trump order when it concerns mail-in ballots. The only thing is, this probably is not going to fly with the Supreme Court.
8: The Postal Service says it's implementing an executive order that was signed by the president in March that would require states to submit lists of each voter's name and address in order to receive a mail-in ballot. The Postal Service also, in its new rule, would require new barcodes that would go on every mail-in ballot. States would be required to input their information into what's being called a federal ballot mail portal before that ballot will be accepted for mailing. This particular rule is hung up in the courts. A panel of the Boston-based First Circuit Appeals Court ruled 2-1 in July that the administration couldn't move forward with this particular plan because of the idea that elections are controlled by the states. That ruling said the president's executive order in this regard imposes unprecedented levels of involvement by federal officials in how states administer elections.
0: Yeah, so you'd have to give up all your information to have essentially a federal database. But wait, elections are done on a statewide basis. So this is probably going to face a stiff challenge. The Supreme Court justices are going to look at that and look at the previous ruling and go, yeah, I mean, these are statewide elections, not a federal election. We don't have a federal election. It's state by state by state. There was something that was revealed here over the last day or two, too, that's quite interesting to see. Because we think back to September 11th of 2001. So what are we, 25, almost 25 years from that? We are still apparently identifying some of those who perished.
9: 25 years after the September 11th attacks, New York City is still working to formally identify all of the nearly 3,000 people killed at the World Trade Center. And a breakthrough. ABC News can report there is a new identification. For the first time, the Medical Examiner's Office and the NYPD have identified a 9/11 victim using genetic genealogy, combining DNA testing with family trees.
10: The newly identified victim is an adult woman. Her family has chosen to stay private. She's one of nearly 1,100 victims who have never been formally identified. The Medical Examiner's Office has vowed all along never to give up, trying to identify as many of them as possible.
0: What an interesting story that we're still attempting to find those and identify those that we lost. 7:29 now at WHBY. Hang in ABC News, less than a minute away.
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0: Rolling back with the Doobies here this morning, 7:30 at WHBY. Brewers fall to the Braves at the Little League Classic last night. Take a day off. Got the Mets coming up for a few in New York.
9: News. I'm Mike Dubusky. Economic fights on two fronts for the United States. Later today, the Treasury Secretary is expected to announce new sanctions on Iran in what the president is calling an economic D-Day. And the U.S. and Canada now in the midst of a new trade war. ABC's Rachel Scott.
12: President Trump has now imposed a 50% tariff on $20 billion of Canadian goods. Ontario Premier Doug Ford says President Trump cannot be trusted.
13: President Trump is the type of person that would steal your lunch money the first day. He'd steal the toque off your head the second day, and the third day he'd steal your running shoes.
12: Starting September 8th, Canada will impose a 50% tariff on U.S. goods. Everything from steel and dairy and clothes to plywood, alcohol, and electronics.
9: Tens of thousands of people forced from their homes by the Hawk Fire outside Reno, Nevada. So far, that fire is 0% contained. This is ABC News.
14: A century of covering the Fox City's biggest stories. Now, the latest from the Omni Glass and Paint News Center.
15: Good morning. It's a sunny 52 degrees at 7:31. I'm Wayne Moore. The Wisconsin National Guard is wrapping up disaster recovery service in the Fox Valley. Reporter Raymond Newport has the latest.
16: Governor Tony Evers deployed the Guard to the Menasha and Appleton area after last month's tornado. Guard personnel have been on site for just over 2 weeks, helping with traffic control, security, and debris collection. In total, 85 soldiers assisted in recovery efforts. Raymond Newport, Wisconsin Radio Network.
15: The Menasha High School football team kicks off its season in a new home. The Blue Jays took on Plymouth at the Bonta Bowl on the Lawrence University campus Friday night after last month's tornado caused severe damage at Calder Stadium. Lineman Tyler Lingofsky appreciates the community coming out to support the team.
17: I think it's very important considering how everything that we've been going through recently and how our entire city just got destroyed and now everyone's banding together and this is something that everyone can bond over and unionize with.
15: Menasha came up just short in the game, falling to Plymouth 42-41. The Little Chute School District is going to the voters with a referendum this fall. The school board approves two questions to appear on the November ballot. The first would allow the district to exceed the state-mandated revenue cap by $400,000 a year for the next 5 years to pay for technology upgrades. The second would authorize the district to borrow nearly $2 million for renovations to Little Chute High School and to install air conditioning at the elementary level. A $300,000 a year additional funding measure expired this year. No one is hurt in a Green Bay house fire. Crews were called to the home in the 1300 block of Cherry Street shortly before 2:30 Friday afternoon on the report of flames in the basement. Everyone inside got out on their own. Damage is estimated at $15,000. Investigators believe the fire was caused by a faulty dehumidifier. Three people are hurt, one seriously, in a Dodge County crash. The sheriff's office says an SUV struck a semi at the intersection of highways A and W in the town of Oak Grove shortly before 8 o'clock Friday night. The 68-year-old cable woman driving the SUV was airlifted to UW Hospital in Madison, where an update on her condition is not available. Two children riding with her were taken to Marshfield Medical Center in Beaver Dam for treatment of minor injuries. The 71-year-old Milton man operating the semi was evaluated by paramedics at the scene and was not transported. The crash remains under investigation. Coming up after the break, Wisconsin's top economic development official weighs in on data centers. WHBY News Time is 7:34.
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15: The head of the Wisconsin Economic Development Corporation hopes residents can keep an open mind about future data center development. Secretary John Miller says rather than flat-out bans on such projects, communities should have specific development requirements in place.
19: The ones that are being built are being built, so they're ongoing. It doesn't mean that we can't have more conversations about how to alleviate some of the stressful areas that people may feel, whether it relates to energy consumption or water usage or any of the other factors.
15: Miller made his comments during a recent luncheon hosted by WizPolitics. Epic Systems wants to use AI to predict your future health. Reporter Raymond Newport has the details.
16: The Verona-based maker of the MyChart health record system wants to scrape millions of patients' medical data and let AI handle possible diagnoses. That announcement was part of Tuesday's annual user group meeting at Epic. Epic officials say using their own AI system will help keep patients and doctors from using Claude or ChatGPT, which are not secure for their medical information. Raymond Newport, Wisconsin Radio Network.
15: And a Wisconsin hospital becomes the first healthcare facility in the country to offer gene therapy for hearing loss outside of a clinical trial. Children's Wisconsin in Milwaukee provided two patients with the otototomy therapy, which targets hearing loss related to the otoferlin gene. The condition prevents sound signals from being transmitted the right way from the inner ear to the brain. The otototomy therapy is the first therapy for hearing loss tied to the OTOF gene to be approved by the U.S. Food and Drug Administration. Coming up at 8:05, concerns are raised about proposed changes to the federal Head Start program. I'm Lane DeMore, WHBY News.
0: Thank you, Landon. Coming up on 7:37, that means weather's on the way with Steve Balon next.
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0: Well, let's see what is coming up this week weather-wise. Steve Balon's here from First Alert Weather. Hi, Steve.
21: How was that weekend, Mr. Dave?
0: It was actually pretty good. I got out quite a bit, played a little golf, although that wasn't very good either. But no.
21: Well, you can't win them all.
0: How about you? Did you have a nice time?
21: I had a decent weekend,
0: good,
21: yes.
0: Good.
21: Decent. You know, it was funny because I was doing some stuff around the house yesterday, and I had noticed, I'm trying to think back, actually, this was actually on Saturday,
0: yeah.
21: Pardon me, on Saturday,
0: yeah.
21: I was doing some stuff around the house,
0: okay.
21: And I noticed that my neighbors nearby, they had, the kids there had a lemonade stand.
0: Oh, there you go.
21: And they had set it up, and I could tell they put a lot of effort into it, and they were spray painting the colors on the, you know, the plywood that helps keep it all up. And I was looking at the radar, and I was thinking, oh, those thunder showers are getting kind of close. You know, they did get a little bit wet. We were kind of in and out of the sun and the thunder showers on Saturday. Although Sunday turned out to be a nice day, and the humidity came down, so there was that. The nice weather is going to continue into Monday as well. Looks like we're going to see sunshine mixed with some high Thin clouds in the afternoon, highs in the 70s, and that's a decent far cry from some of the daybreak lows that we've seen across the area. Lows mostly in the 40s to about 50 in the valley. We've even had some temperatures tumbling back into the 30s this morning in north central Wisconsin. So definitely kind of a cool, crisp start to the day. We will see a little bit more warmth and humidity as we go into the midweek. Highs will be closer to 80 tomorrow and Wednesday and Thursday. During that time, there may be some rain and storm chances. I don't view any specific day as being a washout. We could use the rain, that's for sure. Rainfall totals will probably be on the light side, probably a quarter of an inch or less through the midweek. Maybe a little bit higher northwest of the Fox Valley if there's any stronger thunderstorms Tuesday evening. But I think in general, this is going to be not a drought-busting rain as we go into the midweek. That said, hey, we'll take it. It's better than nothing, right? All right, so here's the forecast from the First Alert Weather Center for Back to Work Monday. Sunshine, some high thin clouds this afternoon. A pleasant day with low humidity. High of 76, light northwest winds. Tonight, cool and calm air, a low of 54, partly cloudy skies. Tomorrow, Tuesday, partly sunny. Can't rule out a spotty shower during the day. Probably a better chance of some scattered showers and thunderstorms Tuesday night. It'll be turning humid late in the day tomorrow with a high of 81. So here's the extended forecast. Wednesday, partly cloudy, humid, a 30% chance of a thunderstorm, a high of 79. 79 again on Thursday, partly cloudy, less humid. A shower could pop up in the afternoon, but it's pretty unlikely. Friday, comfortable, 77. Will be near 70 in the evening for the Packers preseason game at Lambeau Field against the Cardinals. Mostly sunny during the day, fair skies at night. Saturday, partly cloudy, breezy, a 30% chance of a spotty shower, a high of 80. And 80 is our high also on Sunday, except Sunday looks more humid, more cloudy, and there'll be some scattered thunderstorms across the area.
0: But still temperatures, not bad, still upper 70s to around 80 for the most part.
21: Very seasonable. Yeah. 78 is our normal high. Okay. 57 is our normal low. Temperatures are in the ballpark of where they should be for late August.
0: Getting back to that lemonade stand, don't you feel terrible when you drive past one and don't stop? You feel like it's going to be like stepping on a crack and breaking your mother's back.
21: You know, I don't.
0: You're going to be jinxed for life, you know?
21: I feel worse if I walk by as opposed to drive by.
0: Well, then, yeah, you're really due to
21: then
0: get
21: it's
0: some
21: like,
0: bad luck.
21: You know, especially if you make eye contact with the kids. Then it's just like,
0: and they're
21: waving
0: you over. Yeah, come on, come and get some lemonade.
21: And
0: that
21: then
0: I
21: it's like, gosh,
0: hand.
21: Do I have any dollar bills? All I got is an ATM card. Oh shoot!
0: And if you walk by, you're lucky if you even have any cash on you at all, because you probably didn't bring your wallet. You know, so
21: I bring my wallet everywhere. It's just that I usually don't have any cash in it. I just usually use my debit card. You know,
0: and you can open it up and show the kids. Look, I got nothing. I got nothing here.
21: Do you have an ATM machine next to your lemonade stand? If you do, I can help you out.
0: I can help you out. Okay. Well, you be good, and then we'll see if there's some lemonade kind of weather for the week ahead here. It looks pretty good.
21: Well, I mean, gosh, the lemonade stand today sounds great. Mm-hmm. But, you know, Tuesday, Wednesday might be a little iffy. We'll see.
0: Okay. Sounds good. Thanks, Steve.
21: Yep. See ya.
0: There you go. All right. On to what do we have here? I'm just looking here. We have, hold on, I'm waiting for everything to update. The screen's just kind of sitting there. 52, there we go, 52, 56 Oshkosh, Green Bay's at 53.
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2: I'm Nicole Murray with Your Money Now. This past weekend belonged to Sony.
22: You can do something I didn't know was possible. 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
2: Insidious: Out of the Further came in second at the box office opening with roughly $25 million domestically. In first again, Spider-Man: Brand New Day, which raked in another $39 million. Shares of Samsung Electronics fell over 8% this morning after the company's record $79 billion shareholder return plan disappointed investors who had expected a larger share of Samsung's AI-fueled cash windfalls and greater clarity on share buybacks. Samsung and rival SK Hynix last week announced major shareholder return plans. New Zealand officials say they are planning to introduce a bill in Parliament that seeks to ban children under 16 years old from using social media in the country. The new rule would also impose fines of up to 10% of a platform's global revenue for non-compliance. Futures are lower. That's your money now.
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0: Okay, first oil. It's down a buck and a half at $85.55. That's been kind of consistent here this morning. NASDAQ's down about 190, Dow 60, S&P 500's down 16. So we are down all across the board. This has the possibility of being a fascinating day for the business world because we have all this issue with Canada now, and our U.S. trade representative is blaming Canada for the failed tariff talks, saying that they wanted more and we didn't want to give it up. We also will find out about the Iran sanctions and the economic D-Day. That's supposed to be coming by the afternoon. And also Treasury Secretary Bessent appears now ready to tap $1 trillion in the Treasury General account to fund bond buybacks because that's been falling apart in the last week. Ooh, boy, this could be quite the day. All right, our latest update on the markets brought to you by Wolf River Community Bank. Okay, we're going to celebrate America here in a few minutes, get up to date on a few other news items. 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
28: The Brewers won another series, but dropped the finale 4-2 to the Braves at the Little League Classic in Williamsport last night. I'm Bill Scott with sports. Center fielder Garrett Mitchell said the whole deal was a challenge to their routine, but well worth it.
29: Difficult, yeah. Like, I'm someone who sleeps in, not too late, but relatively late. I'd say, like, 11. So getting up early, hopping on a flight, I was definitely a lot more tired. But I think for what this was, like, the experience, like, you had enough energy to come out here and play. You know, so like in terms of like on a normal day, how did it feel? Definitely a little bit more challenging, but I wouldn't change it for the world. Today was awesome.
28: Mitchell left the game after being hit by a pitch in the fourth. He suffered a wrist contusion, but x-rays were negative. Brewers 81-50 record is the best in baseball. They have a 6-game lead on the Cubs in the National League Central. Chicago knocked off Seattle 19-2 yesterday. Packers even their preseason record at 1-1 with a 33-13 victory at Denver on Friday night. Head coach Matt LaFleur happy the way his young players fared against the Broncos.
30: It's invaluable. I mean, that's one of the best teams in the National Football League, and they got a ton of players and really in every phase. So I thought all in all it was a pretty good night.
28: It's back to the practice field for the green and gold today as they get ready for their preseason finale against Arizona Friday night at Lambeau Field. Football Badgers scrimmaged in Madison yesterday. They have one more week of training camp to go. They'll open their season against fourth-ranked Notre Dame on September 6th. at Lambeau Field. Wyndham Clark captured the BMW Championship in St. Louis on Sunday, finishing 17 under par, three shots better than Patrick Cantlay. Marquette women's volleyball team opens its season at home today against number 2 Texas at Fiserv Forum. The Badger women split a pair of matches over the weekend, losing to Kentucky and beating Louisville. Midwest League, Wisconsin 7, Lake County 5. Cedar Rapids beat Beloit 7-1. Bill Scott, Wisconsin Radio Network.
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4: This is PJ, and here's what happened on August 24th throughout the years in U.S. history. In 1853, the first potato chips are prepared by Chef George Crum at Moon's Lake House near Saratoga Springs, New York. Popular legend says he invents them, though earlier recipes existed. In 1857, the Panic of 1857 begins, setting off one of the most severe economic crises in U.S. history. In 1954, U.S. President Dwight D. Eisenhower signs the Community Control Act, outlawing the Communist Party at the height of McCarthyism. In 1981, Mark David Chapman is sentenced to 20 years to life for John Lennon's murder. And in 1989...
6: one of the game's greatest players has engaged in a variety of acts which have stained the game. And he must now live with the consequences of those acts.
4: Pete Rose is suspended from Major League Baseball for life due to gambling. To hear this segment again and other segments celebrating America's 250, head on over to WHBY.com.
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16: 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Zach Morris recaps the day in sports. And the Wisconsin Policy Forum has a new report on extreme weather preparedness in the state.
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0: week. But what a way to kick it off. I mean, we had Green Bay, Notre Dame, and Nina, which you knew was going to have some big-time fireworks. 56-53, Notre Dame beat Nina. Now, I think I heard a lot of the predictions, and a lot of people said Nina was probably going to be too big, too strong. And Green Bay, Notre Dame's got Kingston Allen, and he is going to play for the Badgers eventually here. He rushed for 464 yards in that game. That's what some running backs have in six games or ten. 464. So Notre Dame beats Nina in that game. And then the other one was Plymouth over Menasha, 42-41. I mean, going down to the wire in these games. And that, of course, Menasha's first opportunity to play an organized game since what happened with the tornado a month ago. And, of course, having to play at Vonta Bowl for the rest of the year, which I think is a wonderful opportunity because they had just so much damage at Calder Stadium. So there you go. The high school football season off to a fantastic and high-flying start. 42-41 and 56-53. By the way, I need to pass along one sad note. Shelley Fabre passed away this weekend, the actress. A lot of people know her from the Donna Reed Show, but also she was Coach's wife on Coach. And also her real-life husband is MASH star Mike Farrell, who confirmed that Shelley passed away on Saturday in Los Angeles, apparently surrounded by her loved ones. She even had, for a short time, a singing career. It didn't amount to too much, and she obviously was a pretty good actress, so she kept doing that. She also starred in, I think, two or three different Elvis Presley movies. And after some of her acting career started to quiet a bit, she really did a lot of work for Alzheimer's research after some personal experiences in her life. So once again, actress Shelley Fabre passing away this weekend at the age of 82. Okay, what is the next step since negotiations have pretty much fallen apart completely with Iran? The Strait of Hormuz is still a mess. Where are we going?
1: British officials insisting there was no threat to the wider grid. Nobody lost power, but the government is taking this incident seriously. The incident reportedly taking place at the same time as a series of other attacks targeting dozens of water treatment systems in seven U.S. states last month, also believed to be carried out by Iranian-based hackers. And this comes against the backdrop of the war with Iran still unfolding with no end in sight, and as the president is set to announce tough, sweeping new sanctions on Iran.
2: President Trump threatening economic D-Day against Iran, though he hasn't given many details, as Treasury Secretary Scott Bessent says the U.S. will impose the toughest sanctions in history, a move he says when combined with the naval blockade will be enough to collapse the regime. And they're calling on every country to join in here, warning those who aid Iran will also face economic consequences.
0: Yes, we'll see how that plays out and what the actual details are later in the day if we find out much about it. The first thing that was attested there was Iranian hackers apparently shut down a very small British power plant for 4 days last month. And this is the first we've heard about it. But apparently they feel that Iran was responsible for that. And we know all about the water systems that they apparently or allegedly have been either damaging or kind of fishing around in to see if they can create some chaos. So if you think Iran is just a bad actor when it comes to things on the global stage, when it comes to war, they're also behind the scenes doing a few things, too. It is a pretty bad wildfire season out west, and it just got worse in Nevada.
3: Strong shifting winds and dry conditions fueling the Hawk Fire, destroying homes and burning more than 15,000 acres.
4: To a lot of people around here, this is their entire livelihood. This is their entire life they built for years and years, and we've never seen a fire like this.
3: Nevada's governor declaring an emergency in Washoe County, deploying the National Guard. Firefighters battling nearly 90-degree heat as they try to get a handle on the flames. Still 0% contained overnight.
4: We saw the fire come down the hill, so I gathered up all the family and we took off.
0: Yeah, if you're familiar with Reno, my mom and dad in my dad's late years, they lived in Reno for a short time. A pretty area, a little outside of town, kind of up in the hills, but that's exactly where a lot of these fires are starting to take place. And it is just so bone dry that if even, and they think this may have been set too, which is even more disgusting that someone may have set this fire. It just doesn't take much from there to create complete chaos.

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1: Now, your First Alert weather on WHBY.
2: Look for sunshine and some high clouds this afternoon, but all in all, a pleasant Monday with a high of 76. Tonight, cool, calm, low 54, partly cloudy skies. A little warmer tomorrow, Tuesday's high 81, partly sunny, maybe a shower during the day, better chance of some storms at night. From the WBY First Alert Weather Center, I'm meteorologist Steve Balog.
3: We had a very cool wake-up call earlier. It was 46 at one time here in Appleton this morning. It's 54 now, so yeah, we're getting there. Oshkosh at 57, and Green Bay's also at 54. But a lot of mid to upper 70s to near 80 expected for the week ahead.
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3: Coming up in this next hour, we'll take a look back on Friday night's football for the Packers and Denver, some of the highlights, some of what the coach and Jordan Love had to say as well. I think we'll revisit a little bit, if not all, of our interview with the DOT's Kurt Peters, giving us a mid-season construction update and what we still have to deal with on I-41 as well. That's coming up. We'll bring it to you in the next hour or two.

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1: From ABC News, I'm Mike Dubusky. A trade war is ramping up between the U.S. and Canada after negotiations fell apart over the weekend. Prime Minister Mark Carney is now vowing to retaliate after the Trump administration imposed new 50% tariffs on some $20 billion worth of Canadian goods. It's all enough to worry businesses on both sides of the border. Michael Howard owns a custom furniture shop in Warren, Michigan.
2: We're a small family-owned business. We just can't absorb that impact of cost, so we have to pass it down to our customers and essentially give them the decision, like, are you okay with moving forward on this project with this dramatically increased cost of lumber?
1: Meanwhile, Iranian officials now say if the U.S. goes through with new sanctions, which are expected to be announced later today, you can kiss goodbye to oil traffic through the Strait of Hormuz. Talks that had been aimed at trying to settle a lawsuit over the Paramount-Warner Brothers merger are now on hold after California's attorney general abruptly canceled today's scheduled sit-down.
3: California and 11 other states say that allowing the deal to go through would thwart competition and raise prices for customers of those two media giants. AG Rob Botta met with Paramount officials Friday and now claims that the company leaked details of that conference. Furious, Botta has called off today's settlement talks.
1: ABC's Jim Ryan. In Nevada, more than 40,000 people have been forced to leave their homes, threatened by the fast-moving Hawk Fire. ABC's Melissa Adan is in Reno.
4: The Hawk Fire growing to over 15,000 acres, burning north of Reno, destroying homes, knocking out power to about 10,000 people. With 0% containment, firefighters battling the blaze from the ground and the air. The fire started around noon on Saturday, exploding in size. Flames fueled by dry and windy conditions jumping U.S. 395.
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1: The lights are finally back on for Amelia Velez in northwest Indiana, nearly 2 weeks after storms knocked out power to thousands in her area.
6: Oh, my God. It was a feeling, a relief of everything that we have gone through. So it was just so beautiful seeing them working right there in front of us.
1: Some communities are still without power, though. The Northern Indiana Public Service Company says they hope to have power fully restored by tomorrow. Leslie Vogel, the mother of Hayden Panettiere, is breaking her silence before her death. Panettiere described a tense relationship with her mom. ABC's Allison Kosick has more.
7: Hayden Panettiere's estranged mother speaking with Good Morning America.
8: I want Hayden to be remembered for the talented, you know, beautiful, outgoing, intelligent woman she really was. But I also want people to understand that it is my belief that she was suffering.
7: The actress suffered cardiac arrest last week.
1: Several prominent trials are resuming today in Massachusetts. The prosecution in the Lindsay Clancy trial is calling several more expert witnesses. She's the woman who admitted to killing her 3 children in 2023. Her lawyers have been making an insanity defense, saying she was suffering from postpartum psychosis. And it's week 2 of the Meta trial, which accuses the social media giant of designing intentionally addictive features. Mike Dubusky, ABC News.
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12: Good morning. It's a sunny 55 degrees at 8:05. I'm Landon Moore. One person is dead following a police shooting in Green Bay. Officers were called to a home in the 1700 block of Boland Road around 3:10 Friday afternoon for a welfare check. During the response, an individual reportedly brandished a firearm. Three officers then fired at and struck the suspect. The individual was taken to a local hospital where they were pronounced dead. The officers were not hurt and were placed on administrative leave per department policy. Chief Chris Davis says an investigation is now underway.
13: Anytime there's an incident like this, it's a long and detailed process because it's important for us to get the answers about what happened.
12: The State Department of Justice's Division of Criminal Investigation is handling that investigation. Summer is bringing more noise to downtown Appleton. The police department reports officers issued 4 citations and 10 warnings to drivers with modified exhaust systems or who were excessively revving their engines or squealing their tires in the entertainment district in June. Those numbers are up from May. The department's crackdown on noisy vehicles comes as more people living in downtown Appleton are complaining about noise. One person is dead, another is hurt following a crash along State Highway 172 in the Green Bay area. A motorcycle and 2 SUVs reportedly collided in the westbound lanes of 172 on the bridge over the Fox River shortly before 9:30 Saturday night. The 20-year-old Alloway man operating the bike was taken to a local hospital where he was pronounced dead. A 75-year-old Green Bay woman driving one of the SUVs was also taken to a local hospital for treatment of minor injuries. The 20-year-old Green Bay man behind the wheel of the other SUV was not hurt. The crash remains under investigation. No one is hurt following a chemical leak in Green Bay. Crews were called to a commercial building in the 1900 block of Coffrin Drive around 4:25 Friday afternoon on the report of a package leaking and producing smoke. The building was evacuated while hazmat teams worked to stop the leak. It was discovered that the leak was muriatic acid coming from a bottle in the package. A Manitowoc woman is hurt after being hit by a vehicle. Police say the 80-year-old was in a crosswalk at the intersection of Waldo Boulevard and North 14th Street when she was struck around 5 o'clock Saturday afternoon. She was taken to a local hospital where she is reportedly in stable condition. The 61-year-old Manitowoc woman driving the vehicle stayed at the scene and was said to be cooperating with investigators. Coming up after the break, concerns are raised about proposed changes to the federal Head Start program. WHBY News Time is 8:07.
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0: Early childhood education leaders are raising concerns about proposed changes to the federal Head Start program. The Trump administration is considering cutting the minimum number of classroom hours by more than half, going from a little more than 1,000 a year down to 520. Wisconsin Early Childhood Association Executive Director Ruth Schmidt says fewer hours would create problems for working parents.
1: What they're trying to do here is say, put more children into classrooms. We're going to cut the pay you're going to get. We're going to reduce the hours that you can provide this care, and, you know, good luck running a successful program.
0: The Trump administration has said the proposed Head Start changes would cut bureaucracy and save $2.2 billion. An Oshkosh man will spend 4 months in jail for operating a drug house. Casey Radesky is also sentenced in Winnebago County Court to 3 years on probation for maintaining a drug trafficking place. Radesky allowed drug sales inside his home along South Sawyer Street earlier this year. He was charged after a man died from an overdose in the house. And drivers will have to deal with a lane closure along State Highway 57 in Brown County this week. Crews will be repairing pavement in the southbound lanes of 57 at Highway P starting today. The work is scheduled to wrap up by 2 o'clock Thursday afternoon. One lane of traffic will be closed during the project. Coming up at 8:31, a warning about gold bar scams. I'm Landon Moore, WHBY News.
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3: 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Harris is back. Harris at the track, looking up. It is gone!
4: The pitch, and Bauer's a liner into right. That's going to get down for a base hit. Acuna on it quickly on a hop. Here's Terang around third. The throw, not in time.
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6: Your Monday is going to be a pleasant day. A high of 76, low humidity, sunshine, and some high clouds this afternoon. Tonight, partly cloudy, cool and calm, a low of 54. Tomorrow, Tuesday, partly sunny with spotty showers, perhaps some thunder at night, high of 81. From the WBY First Alert Weather Center, I'm meteorologist Steve Baylaw.
7: I think we got to about 46 or so for a low this morning, and you could feel it. It felt like it. I think the feels like was down to 41 at one point this morning. We're at 55 now. It's 58 Oshkosh, 55 Green Bay, and a west-northwest. Actually kind of swinging around a little more northwest than west now. And looking a lot of sunshine pretty much everywhere I can find here in northeast Wisconsin. Looks pretty good. Market updates are coming up. Latest in sports. We'll also recap a little bit of the Packers game against the Broncos. Get ready now for the final preseason game later this week.
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13: From ABC News, Wall Street Now. Stock futures were lower overnight after the major averages posted higher readings Friday. The Dow ended last week with a 518-point gain to close at 53,277. The S&P and NASDAQ rose an identical 0.43%. The largest of the dozen states suing to stop the $111 billion merger of Paramount and Warner Brothers has canceled today's scheduled settlement talks. California AG Rob Botta says Paramount acted in bad faith by leaking the details of a meeting held Friday. The newest trade war is the latest iteration of an old one. After negotiations fell apart, President Trump hit about $20 billion worth of Canadian imports with 50% tariffs. Canada says it'll match those tariffs, quote, dollar for dollar. Meanwhile, a ban on the importation of Mexican cattle into the U.S. comes to an end today. The embargo was imposed earlier this summer to prevent the spread of the potentially deadly New World screwworm among U.S. cattle herds. Jim Ryan, ABC News.
7: Well, looking at the markets, and I was looking to see, yeah, we're still in negative territory. S&P down a dozen, NASDAQ's down 171, Dow futures off about 50, and we're still seeing oil down $1.55 now at $85.51. It's been kind of ranging around a buck and a quarter up to $2 down, and we'll see. There's plenty of economic news that'll be driving the markets here on this Monday. It is 8:15 WHBY Sports coming up, and also, like I said, a little bit of a recap of what's going on in camp now this week. And the game against the Broncos back on Friday night.
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15: The Brewers won another series but dropped the finale 4-2 to the Braves at the Little League Classic in Williamsport last night. I'm Bill Scott with Sports. Center fielder Garrett Mitchell said the whole deal was a challenge to their routine, but well worth it.
16: Difficult, yeah. Like, I'm someone who sleeps in, not too late, but relatively late. I would say like 11. So getting up early, hopping on a flight, I was definitely a lot more tired. But I think for what this was, like the experience, like you had enough energy to come out here and play, you know? So like in terms of like on a normal day, how did it feel? Definitely a little bit more challenging, but I wouldn't change it for the world. Today was awesome.
15: Mitchell left the game after being hit by a pitch in the fourth. He suffered a wrist contusion, but x-rays were negative. Brewers 81-50 record, the best in baseball. They have a 6-game lead on the Cubs in the National League Central. Chicago knocked off Seattle 19-2 yesterday. Packers back on the practice field today. They'll close out the preseason at home against Arizona Friday. Bill Scott, Wisconsin Radio Network.
17: 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How about the incident today?
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0: yes, in Poco Forest, heart of the night. Right on 820 WHBY. It's a sunny, just sunny everywhere. I mean, in the upper Midwest, it's looking pretty good. We're at 55 now, heading to the mid-70s. And maybe a rain chance tomorrow night into Wednesday. We'll see about that. Dave Edwards with Landon Moore and Steve Balon on our forecast. We have a special visitor in the area going on today. Pete Hegseth, the Defense Secretary or Department of War, is going to be at Oshkosh Corp later today. Actually, two stops today. I understand he's going to be in Omaha, Nebraska, and also in Oshkosh today. Part of what they're calling the Arsenal of Freedom Tour. What was interesting is I think last week he was in Iowa. And, you know, anytime you see anyone stopping in Iowa, you know, it might be totally benign, but it also might have something to do with, you know, campaigning. You never know, because sometimes you're kind of laying the seeds to see if maybe the Iowa voters might give you a good spin into an upcoming election. I'm not saying Pete's running, but you never know about those things. But he's in Omaha today, and then eventually into Oshkosh, or vice versa. The Arsenal of Freedom Tour. All right. So the Defense Secretary, or as it's now known, the Secretary of War. No doubt we'll talk about what's going on in the Iran war, I'm sure, part of the discussion today. All right, let's get to a couple of things football-wise. We have not done our training camp update yet this morning. And honest to goodness, training camp is really winding down. Just today and also Wednesday's joint practice with the Arizona Cardinals, both starting at 10:30 in the morning. That's it. That'll be the last chance you have an open practice that the public can attend. And then it's time to start playing. On a Friday night, an impressive opening drive by the Packers in Denver at Mile High.
1: Here's the snap, Jordan Love, looking downfield, fires middle, got his man, end zone, touchdown, Marshawn Lloyd on a slant from left to right, and the Packers cap the opening drive with six.
0: You know, Marshawn Lloyd is kind of like that Christmas present you forgot to open, and then all of a sudden you look and go, wait a minute, there's still one more. Because I have a feeling Marshawn's going to be a lot of fun to watch, and we just haven't been able to play with him for the last 2 years because he's been hurt. So let's open up that present and get it going here. Jordan Love's pretty impressed.
2: The drive we had tonight, you know, ended on a great note. You know, that was a good 12-play drive we put together. Guys executing on a lot of levels right there. So, you know, I think that's a great note to end on. Obviously, we'll have a joint practice next week against Cardinals. Get a lot more good work in, but to end that on a preseason note right there, that's good.
0: Okay, so we'll have that joint practice on Wednesday, a day off, and then we'll play, actually, the Cardinals on Friday night. And then you don't really see the starters in there an awful lot on Friday night, if at all. One last chance to see the second and third team kind of do it so that we can figure out any further cuts, because that has to be made today, this week, and also coming up next week as well. The final cuts are coming here. All right, Tyrod Taylor. Backup quarterback now to Jordan Love. Still got some skill.
1: Taylor with strong to his left. Here's the snap. And Taylor looks, lofts left side of the end zone.
3: Oh, yeah.
1: Pitch is made. Is it in play? It will. Shepard unable to get both feet down and bounce. They are conferring.
3: They just signaled touchdown.
1: They did, yeah.
0: Yeah, they did. They had touchdown. And like I said, the Packers kind of took care of business on Friday night. And Bo Nix looked okay for Denver, too. He's coming back from his injury. So a lot of different things to watch for there, including the kicking, which has been impressive.
4: Feel great, but same thing. He's got to go do it again. So, I mean, that's life in the National Football League. You're only as good as your last performance, and he's just got to continue to be consistent.
0: Yeah, Trace Mack, who we know had some issues in some of the camp practices, but is 7-for-7, including one that didn't even count in the first game in the preseason. So there you go, in Pittsburgh. And now, one more score.
1: Motion by the tight end, Yasmin to the wing of the left side. Hand off Dixon going left, cuts it back, rides away to the end zone. And is he in? Yes, he is. Touchdown, Green Bay Packers. Jaden Nixon.
0: I think it's always interesting to hear touchdown calls or just good plays, offense, defense, doesn't matter, by someone you really don't know yet. Maybe you're getting to know them, or you may or may not know them because they may be on the cut line and may not make the team, and then you find out they go to Pittsburgh or to Philly or whoever. But Jaden Nixon with the touchdown there. And Matt LaFleur, one of the other questions asked after the game is, what did you see from the D-line that you liked?
4: Yeah, it's a heck of a competition there in that room, not only to make the roster, but also to earn snaps during the regular season. I think that's one of our deepest spots right now, and those guys they're playing really hard and physical.
0: By the way, again, apologies for the lousy audio out of Denver. Their microphones were awful. All right, so there you go. One more preseason game to go Friday night, and Friday's expected to be a beautiful day, so it should be a wonderful night for football. 77 the high, mostly sunny on Friday, should be beautiful. And then the final cuts will be made, and then you'll get ready to open the season in Minnesota at U.S. Bank Stadium. By the way, we will be bringing back Monday Morning Quarterback again this year. Looking forward to that. My good friend Jim at Instaprint Plus says we're a go for throttle up on that one. So Monday Morning Quarterback, or whenever the Packers should have to play, we will be there the next morning. If they have a Thursday nighter, we'll have the show on a Friday. Got it? And we'll look forward to, you know, highlights, locker room audio, what's next as far as what else happened in the NFC North. We'll have it for you coming up with Monday Morning Quarterback throughout the season.
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7: Look for sunshine and some high clouds this afternoon, but all in all, a pleasant Monday with a high of 76. Tonight, cool, calm, low 54, partly cloudy skies. Little warmer tomorrow. Tuesday's high 81, partly sunny, maybe a shower during the day, better chance of some storms at night. From the WBY First Alert Weather Center, I'm meteorologist Steve Balon.
0: Lots of sun through the region. Northwest, it's been in that 5 to 10 range most of the morning here. We had kind of at times a breezy weekend, didn't we? Especially yesterday, midday, as you really started getting kind of breezy out there. Not bad, though. A lot of sunshine in 55, 56 now, Green Bay, 58 in Oshkosh. Here's your chance now. We're going to use the text line for today. We'll get back to the phone lines tomorrow, but texting only. You can win a pair of tickets to see Lynyrd Skynyrd at Capital Credit Union Park in Green Bay. That's where the Rockers play, right? The concert itself is September 3rd with special guest Mark Farner's American Band. Now, this will be a will call situation, so really all we need is your name and where you're from, that kind of thing, and then we'll put you on the will call list, and then you can stop in. Make sure you have your ID with you to confirm who you are. So win a pair of tickets right now on the text line, 920-281-1150.
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8: Appleton police are warning of a rash of car thefts and break-ins this summer. Officers have investigated 28 thefts from vehicles, 15 vehicles being rummaged through, and 11 cars being stolen, all in neighborhoods on the north side of the city. Similar incidents have been reported in surrounding communities as well this summer.
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0: Okay, latest ABC News is coming up here shortly on WHBY. We'll be diving into a lot of topics, including, by the way, I mentioned, we're going to re-air a portion of, or maybe as much as we can, of our discussion with Kurt Peters of the DOT. He's kind of the Northeast Wisconsin project manager now. And not only the I-41 project, but other things that are currently coned and barreled all over the place on us. So we'll get an update, kind of a mid-season update, bring Kurt back in November when things are kind of wrapping up for the year. But we'll bring you that coming up next hour here on WHBY. Let's head to ABC.
10: ABC News, I'm Mike Dubusky. New sanctions on Iran, what President Trump is calling an economic D-Day, are expected to be unveiled today. Iran, for its part, threatening to cut off oil through the Strait of Hormuz. Canada says it will retaliate dollar for dollar for the new 50% tariffs put in place on billions in Canadian imports by President Trump. Thousands are still without power in parts of Indiana nearly 2 weeks after storms hit. ABC's Alex Perez is in Gary.
11: Getting all of this debris cleaned up is also very important. Many residents have joined a class action lawsuit accusing the utility company of not doing enough to prepare for those violent storms. The utility company says they are working around the clock to get everybody back on, and they anticipate that could be by some point tomorrow.
10: More than 40,000 people have been forced from their homes by the fast-moving Hawk fire outside Reno. It's now burned through more than 15,000 acres. This is ABC News.
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13: Good morning. It's a sunny 57 degrees at 831. I'm Landon Moore. The Wisconsin National Guard is wrapping up disaster recovery service in the Fox Valley. Reporter Raymond Newport has the latest.
14: Governor Tony Evers deployed the Guard to the Menasha and Appleton area after last month's tornado. Guard personnel have been on site for just over 2 weeks, helping with traffic control, security, and debris collection. In total, 85 soldiers assisted in recovery efforts. Raymond Newport, Wisconsin Radio Network.
13: The Menasha community comes out to support the high school football team for its first game at the Bonta Bowl. The Blue Jays kicked off their season at the stadium on the Lawrence University campus Friday night after last month's tornado caused severe damage at Calder Stadium. Head coach Jeremy Korth appreciates the opportunity to play at the Bonta Bowl.
15: We love our stadium, and we think that our stadium is the best high school stadium in the state of Wisconsin, to be honest with you. But, you know, this is certainly a great second stadium, or, you know, I think we hit a home run, obviously, being able to play here.
13: Menasha came up just short in the game, falling to Plymouth 42-41. The Little Chute School District is going to the voters with a referendum this fall. The school board approves two questions to appear on the November ballot. The first would allow the district to exceed the state-mandated revenue cap by $400,000 a year for the next 5 years to pay for technology upgrades. The second would authorize the district to borrow nearly $2 million for renovations to Little Chute High School and to install air conditioning at the elementary school. A $300,000 a year additional funding measure expired this year. No one is hurt in a Green Bay house fire. Crews were called to the home in the 1300 block of Cherry Street shortly before 2:30 Friday afternoon on the report of flames in the basement. Everyone inside got out on their own. Damage is estimated at $15,000. Investigators believe the fire was caused by a faulty dehumidifier. Three people are hurt, one seriously, in a Dodge County crash. The sheriff's office says an SUV struck a semi at the intersection of Highways A and W in the town of Oak Grove shortly before 8 o'clock Friday night. The 68-year-old cable woman driving the SUV was airlifted to UW Hospital in Madison, where an update on her condition is not available. Two children riding with her were taken to Marshfield Medical Center in Beaver Dam for treatment of minor injuries. The 71-year-old Milton man operating the semi was evaluated by paramedics at the scene and was not transported. The crash remains under investigation. Coming up after the break, a warning about gold bar scams. WHBY News time is 8:34.
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17: This is Lee Habib, host of Our American Stories. In our next episode, in honor of the man himself on the anniversary of his death, we'll share the story of why legendary Pittsburgh Steelers owner Art Rooney thought he should attend every and any funeral. Plus, we'll tell the tale of Joe DiMaggio, Ted Williams, and the summer of 1941. You won't want to miss the next episode of Our American Stories.
0: It's tonight at 9 on WHBY.
13: Scammers have been convincing Wisconsinites to hand over their savings in gold bars at an alarming rate. Lisa Schiller with the Better Business Bureau of Wisconsin says this is a grooming scam where crooks make it seem as if they are the only people the victim can trust.
18: In fact, in one of the cases, one of our victims was actually strung along for a three-month period. So she lost, you know, little bits of money along the way, ultimately ending with purchasing gold bars and then having a courier actually pick it up.
13: The FBI says 13 victims have lost over $5.3 million in Wisconsin alone. A Hartford man will not have to spend any time behind bars for identity theft. Instead, Jesse Klingon is sentenced in Dodge County Court to a year on probation for one misdemeanor count. Klingon stole a person's identity to access a home equity line of credit and obtained checks totaling $160,000 last summer. And the Department of Natural Resources is sweetening the deal for meat processors that take donated deer. Reporter Raymond Newbert has the details.
14: The DNR announced Wednesday it will increase the payouts it offers for each deer that's handled by a processor to $125 per deer or $135 per deer if CWD testing is required. That's up from the previous $100 per deer the agency was offering before. Since the program's inception in 2000, hunters have donated over 100,000 deer, which is over 4 million pounds of venison sent to local food banks. You can find a local store to donate to online at dnr.wy.gov. Raymond Newbert, Wisconsin Radio Network.
13: Coming up at 9:05, Wisconsin's top economic development official weighs in on data centers. I'm Landon Moore, WHB1 News.
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19: 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First Alert meteorologist David Ernst will have your work week forecast. Zach Morris recaps the day in sports. And the Wisconsin Policy Forum has a new report on extreme weather preparedness in the state.
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7: Your Monday is going to be a pleasant day. A high of 76, low humidity, sunshine, and some high clouds this afternoon. Tonight, partly cloudy, cool and calm, a low of 54. Tomorrow, Tuesday, partly sunny with spotty showers, perhaps some thunder at night, high of 81. From the WBY First Alert Weather Center, I'm meteorologist Steve Baylaw.
20: Just moved into the 58-degree neighborhood here. A lot of sunshine, same for Green Bay and 60 in Oshkosh. It's 60 along the lakeshore in Sheboygan right now, too. So it should be a real delightful Monday. Enjoy it while you can. Actually, pretty good week. We do have rain chances maybe tomorrow night into Wednesday. We'll see about that. As Steve was saying, maybe toward the end of the weekend, too. All right, again, 58 now at WHBY. Check on the markets much more. Just wanted to mention real quick, congratulations to Janet, one of my texters on the WHBY text line at 920-281-1150, and she wins my first pair of tickets to Leonard Skinner at Capital Credit Union Park on September 3rd. So they're really not too far away. So congratulations. More tickets we'll give away all week long here on the show.
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2: 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UPS told CNBC exclusively that the company is investing more than $2 billion into its international healthcare and supply chain businesses. The investments began in 2024 and will continue through 2028. Online fast fashion retailer Shein will pay up to $3.5 billion to selected existing investors to help compensate them for a sharp slide in its valuation. Reuters reports that the investors entitled to the payments in cash and extra shares include entities linked to Tiger Global, General Atlantic, Thrive Capital, and more. KPMG Australia, embroiled in a scandal over the misuse of confidential client information, said it will cut about 5% of its workforce, affecting 27 partners and around 360 employees, and warned of difficult market conditions next year. Most of the headcount reduction will take place in its consulting and business services divisions. Futures have dropped as chip stocks slide. That's Your Money Now.
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20: Everything before the opening of the markets was down, but that's changed a little bit here. The Dow is actually up right out of the gates here, up 120. NASDAQ, though, is still limping. It's down 166. The S&P 500 currently looks like it's down about 22. We've been seeing oil fluctuating. It's been down about a buck and a half to $2. Now, $1.10 down at $85.97. We're still awaiting what the sanctions might be, the really tough sanctions on Iran that are expected to be announced later today, and that may send things in a tizzy, depending on what happens here. It's 842 at WHBY. Our friends to the north, who we've really had a pretty good relationship with Canada for the longest time when it comes to trade, that is obviously very frayed right now. We'll take a look at that in about 5 minutes or so. WHBY Sports Update coming up.
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32: The Brewers won another series, but dropped the finale 4-2 to the Braves at the Little League Classic in Williamsport last night. I'm Bill Scott with Sports. Center fielder Garrett Mitchell said the whole deal was a challenge to their routine, but well worth it.
33: Difficult, yeah. I'm someone who sleeps in
0: not too late, but relatively late. I would say like 11. So getting up early, hopping on a flight, I was definitely a lot more tired. But I think for what this was, like the experience, like you had enough energy to come out here and play, you know? So like in terms of like on a normal day, how did it feel? Definitely a little bit more challenging, but I wouldn't change it for the world. Today was awesome.
32: Mitchell left the game after being hit by a pitch in the fourth. He suffered a wrist contusion, but x-rays were negative. Brewers' 81-50 record is the best in baseball. They have a 6-game lead on the Cubs. In the National League Central, Chicago knocked off Seattle 19-2 yesterday. Packers even their preseason record at 1-1 with a 33-13 victory at Denver on Friday night. Head coach Matt LaFleur happy the way his young players fared against the Broncos.
4: It's invaluable. I mean, that's one of the best teams in the National Football League, and they got a ton of players and really in every phase, so I thought all in all it was a pretty good night.
32: It's back to the practice field for the green and gold today as they get ready for their preseason finale against Arizona Friday night at Lambeau Field. Football Badgers scrimmaged in Madison yesterday. They have one more week of training camp to go. They'll open their season against fourth-ranked Notre Dame on September 6th. At Lambeau Field, Wyndham Clark captured the BMW Championship in St. Louis on Sunday, finishing 17 under par, three shots better than Patrick Cantlay. Marquette women's volleyball team opens its season at home today against number 2 Texas at Fiserv Forum. The Badger women split a pair of matches over the weekend, losing to Kentucky and beating Louisville. Midwest League Wisconsin 7, Lake County 5, Cedar Rapids beat Beloit 7-1. Bill Scott, Wisconsin Radio Network.
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8: 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And when you talk about their military, they're devastated.
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0: Bit of Simply Red with Mick Hucknall and Sunrise. Love that song. 8:47, love the flow in the Fox City so far. Herlin Clark Law Firm traffic, no big issues. Good. If you see something, let me know, 920-281-1150. We're going to get to our issues with Canada when it comes to trade in just a minute. Back, I don't know, last hour, I made a mention of how exciting it was to see high school football back. And even the incredibly close games between Menasha and Plymouth and also Green Bay, Notre Dame, and Nina, and all the other teams that got going. But there's one school for sure that is really hurting right now. That is Alma Center Lincoln High School, about 45 minutes southeast of Eau Claire. They had a game against Turtle Lake the other night. And we lost one of the kids that played in it. Adam Massman, who I believe is the quarterback and plays a dual role on the team, had an injury during the game. EMT were on site, and Massman was taken to the hospital. They didn't say what that injury was. And so you start to speculate, but you don't need to. The district superintendent said that Adam was active in our Lincoln community, participated in sports, clubs, activities, made a lot of friends. And this loss touches our Lincoln family in many ways. Adam's family has deep connections throughout our schools. And yes, we do know that football is, it's a collision sport. And sometimes you can make it through and never have a serious injury, or you could have bad injuries or something similar to what happened to Adam. So our thoughts go out and our prayers to the family. And of all things, to go to a Friday night football game and lose someone is devastating. That's Adam Massman, senior at Alma Center Lincoln High School, who passed away in a game that actually was on Thursday night. All right, let's move on to our relationship with Canada. Used to be pretty solid, and we've made trade agreements upon trade agreements with Canada, with Mexico, you name it, through the years, and in most cases it's worked out quite well. But in the last, well, even in the first Donald Trump administration, there was actually an agreement with Mexico and Canada to get rid of NAFTA and do something different, and it was working. Now, well, things have changed.
1: For decades, the United States' closest trading ally has been the country directly to our north, Canada. For the last year, though, that relationship has been fundamentally altered.
2: We don't have to sign deals. They have to sign deals with us. They want a piece of our market. We don't want a piece of their market. We don't care about their market. They want a piece of our market.
1: There were tariffs last year that prompted Canadians to unite in opposition. Remember this? Many vowed to stop traveling to the U.S., to stop patronizing American businesses. An entire catchphrase cropped up north of the border.
3: There will always be a Canada.
4: All right. Elbows out.
3: Elbows up.
1: In fact, you could argue Prime Minister Mark Carney came to power because of this newfound toughness around Canadian trade talk. Well, last month, President Trump had called for even more tariffs against the Canadians. At the last minute, he halted them from going into effect, saying progress was being made.
5: We feel confident that we've reached an agreement.
1: And by all accounts, these two sides were talking until this weekend, when these negotiations collapsed. As of this morning, there are huge new taxes, like 50% on many Canadian goods coming into the U.S., and Carney is now using words like war to describe this relationship. ABC's Elizabeth Scholze is with us. She covers economics. Elizabeth, I've seen hockey brawls less antagonistic than this. Can you just explain how this unfolded?
6: This is a full-on trade war now, Brad, with one of our closest, arguably our closest trading partner. Mm-hmm. What we are talking about is an 11th hour collapse in these talks that had been back and forth between the U.S. and Canada. And really, what it looked like up until Friday night, like there was going to be some sort of deal to limit the tariffs that were in place between these two trading giants.
2: We had a very good conversation with the Prime Minister last night, and we've come to a deal with Canada.
6: Earlier last week, President Trump said there was going to be a deal with Canada. Even on Friday, earlier in the day, he said he was confident that the deal could be reached. And then late Friday night,

0: okay to walk away.
1: You're at war when you get attacked. We got attacked. U.S. put 50%. We waited until the United States decided to actually implement these so-called 338 tariffs. That's fine. We've got the reserves, we've got the resilience, we've got the plan, we've got the focus.
0: He had some very harsh words this weekend, Brad, for the U.S., saying that these tariffs were designed to hurt and divide the country, and that at the end of the day, this was a miscalculation, that Canada is willing to fight this and that they will be stronger together. You can imagine those comments didn't make President Trump too happy, who's already had some pretty harsh criticism from Mark Carney. But this really escalated to a whole new level.
2: Our relationship with the United States will never again be the same as it was.
0: We had seen earlier this year Mark Carney take a pretty outward stance in opposing the U.S., but in kind of more veiled terms, Brad, talking about how the U.S. was imposing a new world order and it was time for other countries to fight back. Now he went straight at President Trump and the U.S. saying, this is an attack and we're going to fight back. And here we are with a full-on trade war on our hands.
3: When we say trade war, I mean, what does that end up looking like for Americans? Clearly, we're willing to tax Canadian goods. I guess the question is whether we're willing to have them tax ours.
0: Right. So what we're talking about here from the U.S. are 50%, 50% tariffs on hundreds of products. The list ranges from Canadian alcohol to building materials. You've got dog leashes in this list, hockey sticks. It is a pretty carved out list of products that will be affected here. And we're talking about $20 billion of goods that come from Canada into the U.S. You know, just for context, that's only about 5% of imports. Now, usually we have closer to $400 billion of Canadian products coming into the U.S. So this isn't an all-encompassing, and it is a carved out list. For example, oil and gas products not included in these tariffs at a time when, you know, we've already got high gas prices clearly there. But this is an escalation. President Trump is using an authority to impose these tariffs that has very rarely been used before. It dates back to the Great Depression. And almost right away, we saw Canada say they will impose their own dollar for dollar tariffs that will take effect next month, September 8th.
1: Canada will match Washington's new tariffs dollar for dollar in order to protect Canadian workers, farmers, families, and businesses.
0: So instead of the hope and the expectation that there would be kind of a ratcheting down of some of the steep tariffs that are already in place, Brad, between these two trading partners, instead what we're seeing is new tariffs going into effect, new taxes. So bottom line, what this means is that American companies importing any of the products on this list of tariffs that have gone into place, they're going to be paying 50% more. And as we've seen over the past year and a half, often the companies that are paying more, importers paying more, they pass those higher costs down in the form of higher prices to American households.
4: They're getting up there. We're spending a lot of money, but even with smaller bags.
0: The Yale Budget Lab says that the typical household is already paying about $1,100 extra per year because of the current tariff regime that's in place. So this has meant higher prices for shoppers.
5: And there you go. That's Elizabeth Schulze. We have to cut it right there because we're running short on time. But let's face it, when these tariffs go back and forth like this, both sides are going to have to pass those costs along to who? You and I. Let's face it, we pay them. The corporations may pay them up front, but we're the ones who get it in the end. It's 856 at WHBY, and we've seen that proof play out over the last year and a half. And Elizabeth's numbers probably are low when she mentions the price per household is about $1,100 already. That number is probably going up.
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7: Now, your First Alert weather on WHBY.

0: Sunshine and some high clouds this afternoon, but all in all, a pleasant Monday with a high of 76. Tonight, cool, calm, low 54, partly cloudy skies. Little warmer tomorrow, Tuesday's high 81, partly sunny, maybe a shower during the day, better chance of some storms at night. From the WBY First Alert Weather Center, I'm meteorologist Steve Baylock.
1: Well, it certainly looks beautiful, and apparently it is pretty that way. 60. is what I'm getting at here. Oshkosh is at 62. It's 59 in Green Bay. Northwest at about 5, but a lot of sun.
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1: We're going to head to ABC News here less than a minute away, and then Landon updates WHBY News. One other breaking news item from the business world. President Trump now says the U.S. is going to be hiking Canadian auto tariffs to 50%. As, yes, the escalation continues now, and what we just heard about, the tariff war essentially between U.S. and Canada. They've been such a wonderful trade partner for so long. But things have really fallen apart in the last year or two, especially with this contention they need to become a state.
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6: From ABC News, I'm Mike Dubusky. This afternoon, Treasury Secretary Scott Bessent is going to announce new sanctions on Iran, what the Trump administration has been calling an economic D-Day. ABC's James Longman has more.
7: Treasury Secretary Scott Bessent says the goal is to, quote, sever every economic lifeline until Tehran stands alone. Now, Iran is warning that if the economic war continues, quote, not a single drop of oil will be exported through the Strait of Hormuz. Despite the rhetoric and the ongoing U.S. blockade on Iranian ports, we are now approaching 6 months since the U.S. and Israel launched their attacks on Iran, and there is no sign of a resolution.
6: From a sanctions standoff with Iran to a growing trade war with Canada, President Trump now threatening new tariffs on that country, set to take effect January 1st. In a post just now on social media, the president says those import duties will apply to cars, trucks, and steel. That's in addition to tariffs that came down this weekend after trade negotiations between the two sides collapsed.
8: Canadian Prime Minister Mark Carney declaring his country is at war with the U.S.
9: You're at war when you get attacked. We got attacked.
8: President Trump has now imposed a 50% tariff on $20 billion of Canadian goods, including hockey sticks, furniture, textiles, building supplies, and alcohol. Trump writing on social media, Canada wants the benefits of being a state without being one. Canada firing right back, accusing the Trump administration of throwing curveballs at the 11th hour of negotiations.
6: ABC's Rachel Scott, it's been nearly 2 weeks since severe storms knocked out power to homes and businesses in Gary, Indiana, but thousands of people are still without power. Eddie Melton, the mayor, says he believes the power utility didn't do enough.
10: It's unacceptable. We've communicated that to our utility company. We've had to create an emergency shelter. We've been providing food for residents.
6: And the Hawk Fire in Nevada now churning through 15,000 acres. 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
6: The White House ballroom project was going to be put on hold, but now construction is back underway after an order from Supreme Court Chief Justice John Roberts.
4: This was, to be clear, a temporary brief stay of this lower court order that would have halted construction effective Friday afternoon. So, yes, it's status quo. They are, as President Trump has said, building 24/7 on the East Wing project, 250 workers around the clock racing to get this thing done.
6: ABC's Devin Dwyer. That stay isn't a final decision. Courts are still deciding whether the $400 million project needs congressional approval. Police are now investigating a break-in at the home of Dallas Cowboys star CeeDee Lamb. ABC's Sophie Flay with the latest.
12: Police say Lamb's Texas home was burglarized while he was 1,400 miles away at training camp in California. They say the suspect broke in through a window and took several high-end personal items. The Fort Worth Star-Telegram, citing police records, reports 4 luxury bags were stolen, worth more than $300,000. No arrests have been made.
6: And the surface of the sea is at its highest temperature ever, according to a new analysis from the Copernicus Climate Change Service. The organization finding the daily average global sea surface temperature hit 69.98 degrees Fahrenheit this weekend, the highest value on record. It comes as potentially historic El Nino conditions take shape. Mike Dubusky, ABC News.
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14: A century of covering the Fox City's biggest stories. Now, the latest from the Omni Glass and Paint News Center.
15: Good morning. It's a sunny 60 degrees at 9:05. I'm Landon Moore. One person is dead following a police shooting in Green Bay. Officers were called to a home in the 1700 block of Boland Road around 3:10 Friday afternoon for a welfare check. During the response, an individual reportedly brandished a firearm. 3 officers then fired at and struck the suspect. The individual was taken to a local hospital where they were pronounced dead. The officers were not hurt and were placed on administrative leave per department policy. Chief Chris Davis says an investigation is now underway.
16: Anytime there's an incident like this, it's a long and detailed process because it's important for us to get the answers about what happened.
15: The State Department of Justice's Division of Criminal Investigation is handling that investigation. Summer is bringing more noise to downtown Appleton. The police department reports officers issued 4 citations and 10 warnings to drivers with modified exhaust systems or who were excessively revving their engines or squealing their tires in the entertainment district in June. Those numbers are up from May. The department's crackdown on noisy vehicles comes as more people living in downtown Appleton are complaining about noise. One person is dead, another is hurt following a crash along State Highway 172 in the Green Bay area. A motorcycle and 2 SUVs reportedly collided in the westbound lanes of 172 on the bridge over the Fox River shortly before 9:30 Saturday night. The 20-year-old Alloway man operating the bike was taken to a local hospital where he was pronounced dead. A 75-year-old Green Bay woman driving one of the SUVs was also taken to a local hospital for treatment of minor injuries. The 20-year-old Green Bay man behind the wheel of the other SUV was not hurt. The crash remains under investigation. No one is hurt following a chemical leak in Green Bay. Crews were called to a commercial building in the 1900 block of Coffrin Drive around 4:25 Friday afternoon on the report of a package leaking and producing smoke. The building was evacuated while hazmat teams worked to stop the leak. It was discovered that the leak was muriatic acid coming from a bottle in the package. A Manitowoc woman is hurt after being hit by a vehicle. Police say the 80-year-old was in a crosswalk at the intersection of Waldo Boulevard and North 14th Street when she was struck around 5 o'clock Saturday afternoon. She was taken to a local hospital where she is reportedly in stable condition. The 61-year-old Manitowoc woman driving the vehicle stayed at the scene and was said to be cooperating with investigators. Coming up after the break, Wisconsin's top economic development official weighs in on data centers. WHBY News is brought to you by Hooper Law Office.
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15: The head of the Wisconsin Economic Development Corporation thinks bans on data center development will put the state behind the curve in the next phase of economic growth. Secretary John Miller says data centers will be built somewhere.
18: I'd like to say 49 states are building data centers. I'm not sure if that's true. 40 plus are, and Wisconsin can't lose out on that type of innovation. Otherwise, we're going to get left behind.
15: Miller made his comments during a recent luncheon hosted by WisPolitics. Epic Systems wants to use AI to predict your future health. Reporter Amy Newport has the details.
19: The Verona-based maker of the MyChart Health Record System wants to scrape millions of patients' medical data and let AI handle possible diagnoses. That announcement was part of Tuesday's annual user group meeting at Epic. Epic officials say using their own AI system will help keep patients and doctors from using Claude or ChatGPT, which are not secure, for their medical information. Raymond Newport, Wisconsin Radio Network.
15: And a Wisconsin hospital becomes the first healthcare facility in the country to offer gene therapy for hearing loss outside of a clinical trial. Children's Wisconsin in Milwaukee provided two patients with the Otarmeni therapy, which targets hearing loss related to the otoferlin gene. The condition prevents sound signals from being transmitted the right way from the inner ear to the brain. The Otarmeni therapy is the first therapy for hearing loss tied to the OTOF gene to be approved by the U.S. Food and Drug Administration. Coming up at 9:31, concerns are raised about proposed changes to the federal Head Start program. I'm Wayne DeMoore, WHBY News.
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0: Your Monday is going to be a pleasant day. A high of 76, low humidity, sunshine, and some high clouds this afternoon. Tonight, partly cloudy, cool and calm, a low of 54. Tomorrow, Tuesday, partly sunny with spotty showers, perhaps some thunder at night, high of 81. From the WBY First Alert Weather Center, I'm meteorologist Steve Balog.
1: With a lot of sunshine for all of us to share here this morning, updating the numbers here, 63 now in Oshkosh, Green Bay, 61. It's 61 as well in Appleton. And I'm just looking to see any of the conditions. Pretty much the same. Northwest at about 5. With that 61 and sunshine, WHBY.
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3: 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The federal government and the Pentagon specifically want the newest technology on the fast track. And to get there, government agencies are using taxpayer dollars to invest in private innovation. As agencies shell out hundreds of billions of dollars in loans, loan guarantees, equity purchases, and warrants, they're blurring the traditional roles of the public and private sectors. And this is posing challenges for policymakers as well as for executive agency officials and regulators. The investment activity focused around a core group of offices and programs at the Defense, Energy, Commerce, and Small Business Administration. Small startups now find themselves navigating a shift from standard contracting to an increasing government appetite and capacity for investing in private sector companies in return for equity stakes in the businesses. In response, some firms are seeking out well-connected individuals trying to benefit from the perception of access. And that's the Bloomberg Small Business Report.
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1: The only thing we're seeing that is in positive territory this morning, the Dow is up 120. S&P's down 29. NASDAQ is it's trailing. It's down about 234 this morning. And the oil market continues to drop a little bit, down $1.62 at $85.44. Hang with. We'll keep checking on the markets here as we go this next hour and throughout the day on WHBY. 6:06 was our sunrise this morning. 7:44 now for the sunset. Have you been noticing it? Each and every night it gets a little earlier, doesn't it? Yeah, we're getting closer to fall here. And meteorological fall starts in, what, a week or so? 9:16, WHBY Sports coming up.
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4: The Brewers won another series but dropped the finale 4-2 to the Braves at the Little League Classic in Williamsport last night. I'm Bill Scott with sports. Center fielder Garrett Mitchell said the whole deal was a challenge to their routine, but well worth it.
8: Difficult, yeah. Like, I'm someone who sleeps in, not too late, but relatively late. I'd say like 11. So getting up early, hopping on a flight, I was definitely a lot more tired. But I think for what this was, like the experience, like you had enough energy to come out here and play, you know? So like in terms of like on a normal day, how did it feel? Definitely a little bit more challenging, but I wouldn't change it for the world. Today was awesome.
4: Mitchell left the game after being hit by a pitch in the fourth. He suffered a wrist contusion, but x-rays were negative. Brewers 81-50 record, the best in baseball. They have a 6-game lead on the Cubs in the National League Central. Chicago knocked off Seattle 19-2 yesterday. Packers back on the practice field today. They'll close out the preseason at home against Arizona Friday. Bill Scott, Wisconsin Radio Network.
9: 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How about the incident today?
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0: Whoops. Again, pay no attention to the man behind the curtain. 921 WHBY. I'm Dave Edwards. Good morning. Yeah, we'll bring you back a little bit of the discussion I had with Kurt Peters of the DOT. In this next half hour, we'll bring that to you. We'll see. Maybe about half of it, or maybe not. We'll see. If we have time, we'll try to bring the whole thing. Just on what's going on with the I-41 project. How are we doing? I mean, really, in reality. Are we getting done? Some of the other projects around the area, what should we concern ourselves with next year when we get to 2027's driving season, which will be just as fun. Speaking of driving, I couldn't resist on this story because it has a golf angle to it. You may have heard about what happened up in Barron County. Yeah. There's a driver, Wisconsin driver too, Wisconsin resident, that was pulled over by the Barron County Sheriff's Office. He was speeding, and apparently this was a no-doubter. He was driving on 19th Street, which is pretty close to Rice Lake Airport in Barron County. That's where the speed limit's 55. This guy was clocked at 114 miles an hour. Yep, that'll get you a ticket. And they said due to the proximity of the airport, authorities jokingly reminded the driver, "You're driving a Malibu, not a Cessna." That's good. I like that line. When he was asked, okay, here's the rub. When he was asked why he was in such a hurry, deciding to go over double the speed limit, I might add, the driver said he had just left the golf course after playing a horrible round of golf, and he actually had to quit early due to losing all of his balls. I've heard of that happening before. Where you just go through all your golf balls and you look in your bag and you go, oh, God, I'm out. I've got nothing left. So the sheriff's office admits that while some rounds of golf can be quite frustrating, it still does not justify going twice the posted limit just to get home. I've had some bad days on the golf course, but I'm not going to drive 114 miles an hour to make myself feel better. So congrats to the Barron County Sheriff's Department there for making the nab on someone going 114 in a 55 just because he ran out of balls.
1: And one last thing. Climate change has the potential to do lots of things. It can dry out riverbeds. It can warm the oceans, which can lead to even stronger storms and hurricanes. But can it also smash your town with rocks? Meet the very worried residents of Kandersteg, Switzerland. Kandersteg is one of the most beautiful villages you will ever come across. It's in the Swiss Alps, right near a blue lake, nestled at the foot of dramatic mountain peaks. Up above the 1,300 residents are cows casually patrolling the hillsides. And yet, even further up, lurks something far more ominous. A mountain rock formation that is held together entirely by permafrost. That's soil and sediment that has remained frozen for centuries. You probably wouldn't know it was permafrost if you looked at it. Trees can grow out of it. Stones are wedged into it. It's like concrete. If concrete could melt back into liquid...
2: In the warm temperatures, they do not only melt glaciers, they also help to thaw permafrost.
1: That's Marcus Stoffel, professor for climate change and natural risks at the University of Geneva. He told the Associated Press that if the permafrost melts, catastrophe follows.
2: In the mountains and in the unconsolidated debris, there is lots of ice, and once that this ice is melting, it acts like a cement. These mountain slopes will become increasingly unstable.
1: This entire slope, called the Spitze Steig, could break off and would likely end up blanketing the town. This is not the first time a landslide could wipe out an entire city. In fact, just last year, the Swiss town of Blatten was almost entirely demolished when a glacier collapsed. Nathan Solothurnman, a climate and energy expert for Greenpeace Switzerland, says it might not be the last either.
3: Maybe one day we even have to abandon certain valleys, certain villages, because it's becoming impossible to live there.
1: Residents of Kandersteg say they're nervous but confident in the plans laid out by town authorities. That rock is under constant surveillance. Evacuation routes have been established.
4: You are aware it's happening, but not afraid. So, and they try to do all the precautions what they could do. But still then, it's nature.
1: But all of this adds up to a much bigger modern conundrum. Entire towns, entire cities have been built on and under what looked like solid ground. But those assumptions, much like the mountains themselves, might not be as solid as you'd expect.
5: Wow, that's interesting. I saw a piece too, wasn't it? CNN or could have been 60 Minutes. They did a piece a couple of years ago about the permafrost in Russia, in Siberia, because they said slowly but surely with climate change, more and more the permafrost is starting to melt. And they're very concerned about that because of the methane gas that's going to be coming from it, from all the mammals, et cetera, and all the elk and everything else that have been buried there for centuries, maybe hundreds and hundreds of centuries. But when that starts happening, it could be an environmental issue, big time, when that permafrost continues to melt.
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8: 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Harris is back. Harris at the track. Looking up. It is gone.
9: The pitch. And Bauer's a liner into right. That's going to get down for a base hit. Acuna on it quickly on a hop. Here's Turang around third. The throw not in time.
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11: Look for sunshine and some high clouds this afternoon, but all in all, a pleasant Monday with a high of 76. Tonight, cool, calm, low 54, partly cloudy skies. Little warmer tomorrow, Tuesday's high 81, partly sunny, maybe a shower during the day, better chance of some storms at night. From the WBY First Alert Weather Center, I'm meteorologist Steve Balon.
5: 62 on our way to that 76, 77 or so today. A lot of sunshine, northwest breeze at HBY. I just have enough time to get to this real quick. You've been hearing this morning some of the news, including finding another person and actually identifying another person that perished on 9/11. The technology is there. They just need to keep murking.
12: 25 years after 9/11, for the first time, a victim has been identified by combining DNA testing with family trees. Now there's hope that even more victims, nearly 1,100 people, can be identified using this technology. Here's ABC's Aaron Katursky.
13: 25 years after the September 11th attacks, New York City is still working to formally identify all of the nearly 3,000 people killed at the World Trade Center. And tonight, a breakthrough. ABC News can report there is a new identification. For the first time, the Medical Examiner's Office and the NYPD have identified a 9/11 victim using genetic genealogy, combining DNA testing with family trees.
14: You could not have imagined this 25 years ago.
15: No. The technology really wasn't there, and it's growing every day.
16: It's amazing when we get a possible new ID, and then when we are able to confirm it and know that now another family is going to have that information. Having one positive confirmation means it's possible for more families going forward.
13: We were invited into the lab where scientists have been doing this painstaking work for the last 25 years.
14: Does it ever weigh on you that this is from September 11th?
17: It's important for us to remind ourselves just how important what we're working on is.
13: It's part of a solemn pledge the Medical Examiner's Office made a quarter century ago to identify as many victims as possible. The new identification is an adult female. Her family declined to come forward.
14: But to know that the office not only is keeping its promise, but the work is yielding fruit, it has to be enormously satisfying.
18: It's deeply meaningful, and being able to provide answers, even despite the passage of nearly 25 years now, to family members who lost someone as a homicide victim on 9/11 is deeply meaningful, and the families are uniformly grateful.
13: 25 years later, Lindsay, 40% of 9/11 victims, nearly 1,100 people, have still never been formally identified. The Medical Examiner's Office will never stop trying.
5: Wow, 25 years later, WHBY.
19: ABC News, I'm Mike Dabusky. 15,000 acres, that's how big the Hawk Fire in Nevada now is. And now,
20: officials saying the Huck fire may have been purposely set. An investigation is underway. Flames burning close to the city's densely populated foothills. Neighborhoods left looking apocalyptic. Buildings reduced to rubble.
21: Tons and tons of children.
20: Families filling up shelters. One little girl still wearing her cheerleading uniform.
22: The fire sweeping over our head, and so we're like, we gotta get out of here.
20: Jason Davis telling us how he made it out.
19: ABC's Melissa Adon. President Trump on social media this morning announcing a new round of tariffs on Canadian cars and steel set to take effect January 1st. It comes amid an escalating trade war between the two countries, with Canada now vowing to retaliate after the U.S. imposed 50% tariffs this weekend. And new sanctions are coming towards Iran later this afternoon. This is ABC News.
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23: Good morning. It's a sunny 61 degrees at 931. I'm Landon Moore. The Wisconsin National Guard is wrapping up disaster recovery service in the Fox Valley. Reporter Raymond Newport has the latest.
24: Governor Tony Evers deployed the Guard to the Menasha and Appleton area after last month's tornado. Guard personnel have been on site for just over 2 weeks, helping with traffic control, security, and debris collection. In total, 85 soldiers assisted in recovery efforts. Raymond Newport, Wisconsin Radio Network.
23: The Menasha High School football team kicks off its season in a new home. The Blue Jays took on Plymouth at the Bonta Bowl on the Lawrence University campus Friday night after last month's tornado caused severe damage at Calder Stadium. Lineman Tyler Lingofsky appreciates the community coming out to support the team.
25: I think it's very important considering how everything that we've been going through recently and how our entire city just got destroyed, and now everyone's banding together, and this is something that everyone can bond over and unionize with.
23: Menasha came up just short in the game, falling to Plymouth 42-41. The Little Chute School District is going to the voters with a referendum this fall. The school board approves two questions to appear on the November ballot. The first would allow the district to exceed the state-mandated revenue cap by $400,000 a year for the next 5 years to pay for technology upgrades. The second would authorize the district to borrow nearly $2 million for renovations to Little Chute High School and to install air conditioning at the elementary school. A $300,000 a year additional funding measure expired this year. No one is hurt in a Green Bay house fire. Crews were called to the home in the 1300 block of Cherry Street shortly before 2:30 Friday afternoon on the report of flames in the basement. Everyone inside got out on their own. Damage is estimated at $15,000. Investigators believe the fire was caused by a faulty dehumidifier. Three people are hurt, one seriously, in a Dodge County crash. The sheriff's office says an SUV struck a semi at the intersection of Highways A and W in the town of Oak Grove shortly before 8 o'clock Friday night. The 68-year-old cable woman driving the SUV was airlifted to UW Hospital in Madison, where an update on her condition is not available. Two children riding with her were taken to Marshfield Medical Center in Beaver Dam for treatment of minor injuries. The 71-year-old Milton man operating the semi was evaluated by paramedics at the scene and was not transported. The crash remains under investigation. Coming up after the break, concerns are raised about proposed changes to the federal Head Start program. WHBY News Time is 9:34.
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23: Early childhood education leaders are raising concerns about proposed changes to the federal Head Start program. The Trump administration is considering cutting the minimum number of classroom hours by more than half, going from a little more than 1,000 a year down to 520. Wisconsin Early Childhood Association Executive Director Ruth Schmidt says fewer hours would create problems for working parents.
29: What they're trying to do here is say, put more children into classrooms. We're going to cut the pay you're going to get. We're going to reduce the hours that you can provide this care, and, you know, good luck running a successful program.
23: The Trump administration has said the proposed Head Start changes would cut bureaucracy and save $2.2 billion. An Oshkosh man will spend 4 months in jail for operating a drug house. Casey Radetsky is also sentenced in Winnebago County Court to 3 years on probation for maintaining a drug trafficking place. Radetsky allowed drug sales inside his home along South Sawyer Street earlier this year. He was charged after a man died from an overdose in the house. And drivers will have to deal with a lane closure along State Highway 57 in Brown County this week. Crews will be repairing pavement in the southbound lanes of 57 at Highway P starting today. The work is scheduled to wrap up by 2 o'clock Thursday afternoon. One lane of traffic will be closed during the project. News time is 9:36. I'm Landon Moore, WHBY News.
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0: I'm Jonathan Krause. Coming up at 4 o'clock today, Terry Kavark and I will have the latest in WHBY News. First Alert meteorologist David Ernst will have your work week forecast. Zach Morris recaps the day in sports. And the Wisconsin Policy Forum has a new report on extreme weather preparedness in the state.
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1: Your Monday is going to be a pleasant day. A high of 76, low humidity, sunshine, and some high clouds this afternoon. Tonight, partly cloudy, cool and calm, a low of 54. Tomorrow, Tuesday, partly sunny with spotty showers, perhaps some thunder at night, high of 81. From the WBY First Alert Weather Center, I'm meteorologist Steve Baylock.
2: Still a little cool, but it's getting there. 62, a little northwest breeze, sun is out. A very nice day is setting up here in northeast Wisconsin. Probably a pretty good day tomorrow, too, but we do have that chance of rain maybe coming in by tomorrow night, which we could still obviously use it. Let's see, 64 now in Oshkosh and 62 Green Bay.
3: Here are your political insights from ABC News. High gas prices are only getting higher as voters head to the polls this fall. Texas Governor Greg Abbott facing a tougher-than-expected re-election campaign, telling ABC News he's sticking with his prediction that gas will go below $2 a gallon by the end of summer.
4: We all need to have prices lowered, especially at the price of the pump. And I think the president is on a track to get us there.
3: House Speaker Mike Johnson says he wasn't told about a reported private meeting between Trump son-in-law Jared Kushner and Democratic House Leader Hakeem Jeffries, telling Fox News,
6: I don't know what that's about. I know Jared has interest in lots of other things going on. He's not really directly involved in the admin, at least in the day-to-day in the White House. I know Jared is a smart guy and he hedges bets, but I'm telling you what, you better not bet against the House Republican.
3: Three more Republicans coming out over the weekend against President Trump's plan to ease import tariffs on ground beef, all three facing Senate races. The National Cattlemen's Beef Association saying Trump's plan is frustrating farm state producers who voted for him. Wayne Cabot, ABC News.
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11: I have recently come into a gift or inheritance of $25,000 from when my grandpa passed away in 2023. Cool. And I want to make a very wise decision where to put this inheritance money or this gift money. I currently have a Roth IRA. And yeah, I just want to make a really good financial decision for my future for after I graduate.
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30: I'm Nicole Murray with Your Money Now. President Trump this morning posted on Truth Social saying that the U.S. will raise tariffs on imports of cars, trucks, and auto parts from Canada to 50%, and that's starting January 1st of 2027. This follows a breakdown in trade negotiations between the two countries last week. Battery electric vehicle registrations in Europe continued to rise in July, with electric cars accounting for more than one in four new vehicles sold, as strong growth in France and Germany offset weaker demand in some other markets. E-Mobility Europe reports that battery electric vehicle registrations across 16 key European markets rose 13.6% year on year. Canadian Union Unifor said it has reached a tentative agreement with General Motors on behalf of 4,600 members in Ontario. The union said ratification meetings will take place on August 29th and 30th. Stocks are mixed as chip stocks decline. That's your money now.
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2: Okay, we're about an hour into the trading day here. The Dow is up 153, where the Nasdaq's down about the same. S&P 500's down 16. I'm noticing the oil market's sliding a little bit. It's down $2.05 at 85.01. We find out more about the Iran sanctions, and obviously what's going on with Canada is kind of murky right now, too. So that's yet to go here, 9:42. We'll bring you back a few minutes of our discussion with the DOT's Kurt Peters on how we're sitting with the I-41 project and so many of the other ones in the area, too. That's coming up.
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0: bit of Carly Simon bringing us back here on WHBY. Good morning. It's AM Fox Valley. Brewers baseball, no game today, and we'll go at it with the Mets here starting tomorrow night. So what, Tuesday, Wednesday, Thursday will be road games. Interesting. It's quick road trip, and then they come right back, and I think they have the Rangers coming up this weekend. So we'll have that for you here on WHBY. American Kyle Kirkwood, the winner of that Freedom 250 Grand Prix, which was so unique. It drove through the city streets of Washington, D.C., which really wasn't ready for such a thing. I mean, a lot of people, they're going, what are we doing here? Because let's face it, if you're going to run a Grand Prix, a NASCAR race, whatever, the last thing you need is a bunch of bumps and manhole covers. They had to actually seal those down so they wouldn't go flying off. And the course itself was kind of bumpy and lumpy, but in most cases, it looked like it was a lot of fun. Always interesting to see them try to pull this off in a city they've never tried to do before. Like they ran a NASCAR race in Chicago, and they're doing some other things with the other race circuits. It was kind of fun. Although, I have to admit, though, when he was about to wave the green flag, President Trump wasn't exactly sure which end of the flag to hold, because he was holding the wrong end until they said, no, you take the handle and wave the flag. So that was a rather awkward moment. Okay, back last Wednesday, a discussion with the DOT's Kurt Peters, kind of in the same role, somewhat, that Tom Buchholz for so many years would join me and we'd have a discussion on what was going on, and he'd give me kind of the good, the bad, and the ugly of how the things were going on the roadways. And now that's Kurt's role, and he joined me for a few minutes back last Wednesday, and we started, obviously, where a lot of us are getting pretty tired of seeing the work on I-41, but it is necessary.
1: Things are going really well. We're very busy. I'm sure anybody that drives through sees all the orange barrels up and down for 20-plus miles. We have a lot of projects going on in different stages. Some are wrapping up. Some are just getting started.
0: Right.
1: Some are right in the middle.
0: Mm-hmm. The Buchanan Street overpass is now done, which is kind of nice. Looks good.
1: Correct.
0: Yeah.
1: It opened about a month ago.
0: How many more of those do we have to do?
1: There's only a handful of overpasses.
0: Yeah.
1: French Road is still under construction.
0: Sure.
1: That completes most of our overpass reconstructs,
0: okay.
1: And then we get into a few interchanges yet.
0: Mm-hmm. What's going to happen over here at 441? Is it going to be kind of the way it is now, Cloverleaf, or is there anything different that we should know about that?
1: That's going to be a complete reconstruct,
0: yeah.
1: With higher design speed ramps. They're getting rid of the tight loop
0: grids,
1: and it'll be, you know, like a three-layer flyover interchange.
0: Love those, because then you kind of can keep your semi-speed up at the time, similar to what it is like on the other side of 441 down on the southwest down there?
1: Correct.
0: Mm-hmm.
1: Traffic can maintain a little bit better speeds, greatly improves the safety instead of having those tight loop ramps, especially
0: mm-hmm.
1: in inclement weather. And
0: when does that kick in? When do we start working on that?
1: That project was actually just let here in July.
0: Ooh, okay.
1: So you'll start seeing some work there this fall yet. We got to do some work tied in with that at the 441 00 interchange.
0: Mm-hmm.
1: Maybe some bridge widening and some ramp impact.
0: Oh, yeah, I suppose.
1: You'll see there starting this fall. And then next year, that'll really kick off
0: okay.
1: there at the systems interchange.
0: So anyone who uses that interchange a lot, be ready for it, right?
1: Yeah, there'll be some significant ramp closures trying to reconstruct that.
0: Good.
1: You know, we have a lot of information
0: mm-hmm.
1: on that coming up.
0: Well, Kurt, why don't we just kind of take it stage by stage? Let's go out by the baseball stadium. How are things going as we make our way through this trek?
1: Things are progressing really well. That project on the south end down there between 96 and Lindale, that'll complete this year. As many know, the 15 interchange DDI is complete.
0: Nice.
1: Functioning
0: looks
1: well.
0: Looks good.
1: You know, we currently have the 96... The on-ramp to 41 northbound from 96 is closed. That should open here in mid-October.
0: Okay.
1: As we transition and switch traffic around down on that end. As we continue to move north, I'm sure most people know the 47
0: it's
1: interchange
0: pretty tight
1: is
0: through there. Yeah.
1: Things get a little tight. Traffic continues to switch around. You know, we shift things to try to keep the contractor moving and keep pace
0: sure.
1: going. So the 47 interchange is closed. That's set to open here late this fall.
0: Kind of similar to what Ballard was like last year, right?
1: Very similar.
0: Yeah.
1: Very similar situation. The good news is all of our adjacent interchanges are handling the traffic
0: good.
1: Of 47. We're not seeing a lot of backups or impacts from that.
0: Mm-hmm.
1: Ballard completed last year. That's in great
0: sure.
1: shape. So
0: okay, so we progress our way up. Where would we end up? We'd be probably somewhere around Kaukauna by that time. How are we doing when we get past, say, Well, we're up there by the Out of Town Supper Club, right in that area.
1: Yep. There's work going on up there. That's a multi-year project, wrapping up the first year here with the southbound lanes being constructed. This by winter, we'll have traffic split northbound on northbound side, southbound on southbound side.
0: Oh, okay.
1: And then in the spring, we'll put everybody over on that southbound side as we reconstruct the northbound side in next year.
0: I was going to ask about that. We get to drive on some fresh new pavement, don't we?
1: Oh, there should be a lot of that yet this year.
0: Good. Yep. So I would assume then we're looking at sometime in November for all that to kind of wrap up, right?
1: Yeah, typically we get those switches in. We always say our construction year winds way down around Thanksgiving or deer hunting in Wisconsin. So
0: allow me just to mention, we don't have to get into a lot of details, but we had a tragedy in the area up by Pier. Sad to see, but that's the kind of reminder that we need to be careful going through those areas.
1: Yeah, it was a very sad day. There was a fatal accident up there. We're deeply saddened by the loss of a worker, a friend, a family member, a spouse.
0: Yeah.
1: It's a very sad situation. But as you said, it is a grim reminder of everybody needs to be aware of their surroundings and conscious of what's going on.
0: Mm-hmm.
1: Limit distractions when you're driving through work zones.
0: It is kind of frustrating because I go through there enough to see the 70, 75 mile an hour people still blowing through there. And it's like, will you please slow the heck down?
1: Yeah, we're trying very hard. We have additional enforcement. We've done some aerial enforcement exercises out there, putting out a lot of the instant feedback signs showing people how fast they're going.
0: Okay. Kurt Peters is joining us from the Wisconsin DOT. And, Kurt, let's hone in on that intersection, if we could. How is that project going at Southbridge there? Looks like it's making some pretty good progress.
1: Southbridge is going along very well. That will be open this fall.
0: Yeah.
1: The DOT is reconstructing basically from frontage road to frontage road, four roundabouts. That'll all be open here in October.
0: Mm-hmm.
1: Brown County has the remainder of that Southbridge corridor.
0: Okay.
1: They're handling most of all that coordination construction and the, you know, the scheduling of the.
0: When are they going to start working on that as they work their way toward the Fox?
1: They've started a couple of projects already that tie into our interchange project. As far as the bridge crossing and all of that, I think is scheduled off for like 2028.
0: Mm-hmm. That's quite a stretch, though, from what, S to Shearing Road, though, isn't it? That's a long stretch of new pavement that has to be coming, right?
1: Yep. That's one of the later projects in our corridor on the north end up there. We're doing a little bit with the South Bridge with tying in the ramps this year, but the rest of that will be coming in 28 and 29.
0: Okay. Kurt Peters has mentioned joining us from the Wisconsin DOT, and we don't just talk about the I-41 project, some other things that are going on. What are some of the keys right now? What are some of the other big things that we should watch out for?
1: Well, I know we get a lot of feedback on the 96 or Wisconsin Avenue project out there. Just to reassure everybody, we know the pavement condition's a little rough, but that will be milled and overlaid with asphalt here before the end of the year. That's just part of these types of projects. When you got to maintain traffic on them, you put in some patches, and it'll have a very nice riding surface here before the end of the year.
0: Good to hear.
1: So.
0: Others?
1: We have a lot of big projects in Brown County. We're working on some of the system interchange ramps up by 41 and 29 and 41 and 43. There's a resurfacing on 141. Calumet County has some projects resurfacing on 10 and some culverts and replacements down in the Stockbridge area on 55, 151. Oconee County, we have a large project in Gillett, reconstructing Highway 20.

0: for people want to have information. You know, if you go to the 511 WI.gov website, every construction project has updates, mostly weekly updates when they're in construction of what's going to be happening. And I think that really helps, just getting the information out there to the public.
1: Well, we have a few more months of these projects to go. Are you excited about what's coming in 27, 28, 29?
0: Yeah, I mean, 41-wise, it'll continue to be very busy. You know, most of our interchanges will be completed.
1: Yeah.
0: You know, we only have a couple yet. County U and obviously County S is late in the game.
1: A little bit
0: of work at Highway 55 in Kaukauna. And then obviously the 441 systems interchange. But, you know, great investment in the infrastructure for our area. I mean, it's great to see all of that, you know, improving our roadways in this area. As far as the rest of the region, yeah, we continue to have lots of projects.
1: You look like it's getting there too, right?
0: Getting pretty close there. Mm-hmm. Yep. You know, again, that's going to be a staged interchange. So parts of it will actually be opening up this year yet, and then we'll have other impacts next year.
1: And okay, that's Kurt Peters. Thought I'd just kind of cut it there. He a great resource, as Tom Buchholz was for so many years, and just giving us a feel for how things are going. On schedule or not on schedule, what we need to look out for. Just encouraging to see more and more pavement is going down. Overpasses are getting done. It's just a long project from start to finish, like 7 years long. So, and we don't exactly have 12 months we can work on it, right? 954 WHBY, weather coming up.
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4: Look for sunshine and some high clouds this afternoon, but all in all, a pleasant Monday with a high of 76. Tonight, cool, calm, low 54, partly cloudy skies. Little warmer tomorrow. Tuesday's high 81, partly sunny, maybe a shower during the day, better chance of some storms at night. From the WBY First Alert Weather Center, I'm meteorologist Steve Baylor.
1: We're up to 64 now. Still been a northwest wind predominantly here this morning in that 7 to 10, 7 to 12 range. 65 now in Oshkosh. Green Bay, 64.
5: From ABC News Tech Trends. The Justice Department and TikTok have agreed to a $400 million settlement in a case that claimed TikTok violated child privacy laws. The DOJ first sued the company in 2024, claiming TikTok stored, collected, and processed data from children on the platform without getting parental consent. Amazon has announced it's hiking prices on a variety of products. The base Echo Dot speaker is now $79.99. It used to be under $50. Price is also going up on certain Fire TV and Kindle devices. And over the weekend in Beijing, China, a humanoid robot ran the 100-meter race faster than Usain Bolt's world record. The bot, made by the Beijing Innovation Center of Humanoid Robotics, did the sprint in just 9.39 seconds. Bolt's record is 9.58 seconds. It happened at the World Humanoid Robot Games, kind of like a robot Olympics. Other events include weightlifting and tug-of-war competitions. With Tech Trends, I'm Mike Dubosky, ABC News.
6: My name is John David Carpton.
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13: 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Harris is back. Harris at the track, looking up. It is gone.
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0: That's going to get down for a base hit. Acuna on it quickly on a hop. Here's Terang around third. The throw, not in time.
1: Coming up on Tuesday night, the Milwaukee Brewers travel to New York City to take on the Mets. 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
7: Training camp's actually winding down. We don't have much of it left. Just a few more days. Practice today at 10:30. Same thing on Wednesday with the Cardinals, a joint practice. Then we get after it on Friday night, make some cuts, get ready for the season. It's almost here. Same for Haley 10 Pass. Focus Fox Valley's coming up after we check ABC News.

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1: From ABC News, I'm Mike Dubusky. The trade war between the U.S. and Canada is escalating. President Trump posting on social media this morning that he's planning to increase tariffs on all cars and trucks made in Canada, along with auto parts and steel, starting January 1st. This comes after the U.S. hiked tariffs on $20 billion worth of other imports from Canada to over 50% this weekend. U.S. Trade Representative Jameson Greer.
2: I think this is a little bit of a tempest in a teapot. The tariffs went into place over the weekend, which we warned about for a long time. They only cover about 5% of Canadian trade and only 0.06% of U.S. overall consumption.
1: The Trump administration is calling today Economic D-Day for Iran. The Treasury Secretary is now set to announce new sanctions on that country this afternoon, and now Iran is responding.
3: Iran says that not a single drop of oil will be exported through the Strait of Hormuz as a response to this. We are possibly likely to see a resumption of its attacks on oil infrastructure across the Middle East.
1: ABC's James Longman. Outside Reno, Nevada, the Hawk Fire has forced some 40,000 people from their homes. The fires destroyed dozens of buildings, churned through 15,000 acres of land. ABC's Sophie Flay has the latest.
4: The annual Burning Man Festival is expected to bring some 80,000 people to the region. Many pass through Reno to stock up on supplies and stay in hotels. But with so many people displaced by the fire, locals are urging visitors to stay away, saying those resources are needed for evacuees.
1: Authorities in Nevada now say they believe the fire was human-caused. Electricity is slowly being restored across northwestern Indiana, where residents have been without power for almost 2 weeks. Amelia Lopez, who lives in Portage, got her electricity back yesterday.
5: We had to clap because it was very emotional. 13 days.
1: You're listening to ABC News.
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1: The prosecution is set to continue its rebuttal today in the Lindsay Clancy trial, accused of strangling her three children in 2023. Settlement discussions were called off today in the case attempting to block Paramount from merging with Warner Brothers. California Attorney General Rob Bonta saying Paramount acted in bad faith by leaking details of a meeting that was held on Friday. A French tourist is dead after his car got stuck in Death Valley. ABC's Wayne Cabot.
11: No other vehicles around. He and his companion abandoned their car, walked across the salt flats, temperatures of 116. About a mile in, the 68-year-old couldn't go anymore. So his friend continued until flagging down a motorist who called 911. But by the time that the California Highway Patrol helicopter located the man Monday, it was too late. He had died. Death Valley's Park Service telling travelers to stay on paved roads during this extreme heat. Wayne Cabot, ABC News.
1: No, it's not the Teenage Mutant Ninja Turtles, but there has been an increase in people popping out of manhole covers in New York City. Recent video posted to social media captured three people coming out of a manhole right near New York's Penn Station.
12: These could be urban scavengers looking for valuables, but the city says sewers can contain numerous hazards, including noxious and potentially deadly gases, unstable surfaces, flooding risks, and confined spaces.
1: ABC's Aaron Katursky, similar incidents in Brooklyn and Queens. I'm Mike Dubusky, ABC News.
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15: Good morning. It's a sunny 64 degrees at 10:05. I'm Leighton Moore. One person is dead following a police shooting in Green Bay. Officers were called to a home in the 1700 block of Boland Road around 3:10 Friday afternoon for a welfare check. During the response, an individual reportedly brandished a firearm. Three officers then fired at and struck the suspect. The individual was taken to a local hospital where they were pronounced dead. The officers were not hurt and were placed on administrative leave per department policy. Chief Chris Davis says an investigation is now underway.
16: Anytime there's an incident like this, it's a long and detailed process because it's important for us to get the answers about what happened.
15: The State Department of Justice's Division of Criminal Investigation is handling that investigation. No one is hurt following a chemical leak in Green Bay. Crews were called to a commercial building in the 1900 block of Coffrin Drive around 4:25 Friday afternoon on the report of a package leaking and producing smoke. The building was evacuated while hazmat teams worked to stop the leak. It was discovered that the leak was muriatic acid coming from a bottle in the package. The head of the Wisconsin Economic Development Corporation hopes residents can keep an open mind about future data center development. Secretary John Miller says rather than flat-out bans on such projects, communities should have specific development requirements in place.
17: The ones that are being built, so they're ongoing. It doesn't mean that we can't have more conversations about how to alleviate some of the stressful areas that people may feel, whether it relates to energy consumption or water usage or any of the other factors.
15: Miller made his comments during a recent luncheon hosted by Wiz Politics. U.S. Secretary of Defense Pete Hegseth will be in Oshkosh today. Hegseth will tour the Oshkosh Corporation headquarters as part of his nationwide Arsenal of Freedom tour. This will be his first visit to our area as Defense Secretary. Your First Alert forecast from Action 2 News is next. 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
19: Your Monday is going to be a pleasant day. A high of 76, low humidity, sunshine, and some high clouds this afternoon. Tonight, partly cloudy, cool and calm, a low of 54. Tomorrow, Tuesday, partly sunny with spotty showers, perhaps some thunder at night, high of 81. From the WBY First Alert Weather Center, I'm meteorologist Steve Balog.
20: Thank you, Steve. We are seeing blue skies. It is 64 degrees in Appleton from the Myron Construction Studios of WHBY.
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22: 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ABC and WHBY News coming up. The Brewers and Braves series from the weekend. We're starting to wind down the season. Packers-Broncos recap coming up as well. We'll see what First Alert weather looks like to start the week and more.
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0: Good morning, everyone. Welcome in to a Monday edition of Focus Fox Valley. It's August 24th. I'm so glad you're here. I'm Haley Tenpass, joining you from our Myron Construction Studios of WHBY. 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They're helping you out in the world of Medicare, Medicaid. Call them today at 920-969-1956. Focus Fox Valley is all about connecting you to what's going on here in the greater Fox Valley area. We're learning from local leaders, experts, organizations, highlighting events and causes, anything that helps our community to thrive. 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We're celebrating people, ideas, and community. 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Phone lines are open. 920-281-1150 is that number. We've got a great expert here in this first hour of the program. I'm so happy that Dan Tross is back in studio with us, our certified arborist. So go ahead and text in or call in your questions for Dan at 920-281-1150. Also, in the next 2 hours, we'll check in with the Future Nina team, because maybe you've heard those jingle bells in the distance. Yeah, Nina is feeling merry, and they are a finalist in Hallmark Channel's Search for America's Merriest Christmas Town. So we'll get into the holiday spirit just a little bit today and talk about why Nina and why not Nina, right? So that's coming up in our 11 o'clock hour. And then I believe Sue Pulowski with the Y might be checking in today. I know a very busy day for them as they highlight Bubbles and Bliss and their Mission in Action campaign that just helps to ensure families have access to our YMCA of the Fox Cities locations, and a couple other things to sprinkle in here as our time goes by. I had a great Saturday at our downtown Appleton Farm Market. What a fun place to be on a Saturday. Go Valley Kids not able to join us today, but I will direct you to their website, govalleykids.com, for things to do, a calendar full of activities, and maybe that final summer adventure as summer, well, we're in our last week for a lot of public schools in the area. A lot of private schools headed back, though, this week. If you are among them, welcome back to school, kids. All right. Let's dive in with your friend, my friend, a friend to all, Dan Tross, our certified arborist. Dan, good morning.
1: Good morning.
0: So good to see you.
1: It's good to be here.
0: Yeah, we've got a lot to cover and a lot to hopefully help inform listeners on. And, you know, the tone of this conversation, Dan, might be a little bit different than what we're used to together. But
1: a little bit, yeah.
0: I'm glad you're here in person, though, my friend. It's really great to see you.
1: It was important for me to see you in the studio, all right, for me to get the message out. I want to get, I'd like to get to people about their trees and yards and things like that.
0: Yeah. So. Well, for people who might not realize it, Dan was scheduled to be on my show just about exactly to the date a month ago. And it was the date that our tornado came and impacted so many of our Fox Valley listeners and our communities. It's kind of hard to put into words.
1: For a long time, people have asked, how are you feeling? How are you doing? And I wasn't able to find words to really, you know, describe it. Maybe I didn't have to. But, I was ready to go on the air with you. And you said, we have to stand by. We have a weather emergency to announce. So just stand by a couple minutes. And that's when everything happened.
0: Yeah.
1: And Ranger Services got leveled. And my staff were all okay. The building came down on top of them. I had some arborists who were true heroes, and they got everyone to crawl out of the debris, and there was some minor injuries. And we were just along the path of the thousands of people who were heavily impacted. So, you know, everybody can see the devastation and the whole changing of the environment and neighborhoods with all the loss of the trees. And, I was out afterwards, and streets I've been on so many times, I was like, is this the right street? Because it impacted and changed so much. And, this force of nature is impacting this for decades, all right, and what was lost. And, you know, stuff can be replaced. But, you know, I look at the trees and the environments that changed, and they're not getting replaced in generations, and how that happened. And, you know, I always talk about the value of trees. I always end every show, plant a tree, yeah. All right? And this signifies that importance. And all the large trees that were lost were trees that somebody – sometime generations ago decided to plant or to leave or to keep for some reason, and we've enjoyed them. And I hope people can see that we have that to pass on for future generations. And I was talking to some people, and I said, they were talking, should I replant? I said, for your grandkids. And they said, we don't have any grandkids yet. I said, well, maybe someday you will, and they'll appreciate, all right, at that point. So we have to do the old rising out of the ashes and replant,
0: yeah.
1: and restore our environment and our neighborhoods. And there's going to be big impacts, Haley, where people are starting to realize how hot their house is getting because they've lost their trees, and how the wind's going to be different and the winter's going to be different, and those things that impact, it's going to impact your heating and cooling bill. It's going to impact your soil. It's going to impact the wildlife and the birds. And people are telling me in these you know, very devastated areas, the birds aren't around. They don't know where their squirrels went. And there's a long list of things environmentally, and that doesn't even include the trauma that people had of their homes and families and everything like that. So this is the time to remember the trees, and us going forward.
0: Yeah, well said, Dan. You know, we've had so many people ask us immediately in the weeks that have followed, how do we replant? What could we replant? What is the best path forward? And I love that energy, because there are so many helpers out there who are eager to dig in and start that process.
1: There's I found this really ironic, because I have people coming up to me who I don't know. And they're calling me by my first name, and they're asking me about their trees. I get in the grocery store. I got a quick trip this morning. People, and they're asking about how my operations, you know, climbing out of the debris, and how we're going forward. I had a slew of old employees contact me, and old customers and people, and it really was heartfelt. And but they're all looking too, talking about the loss and where do we go from here. And we can leave a legacy, all right, that this event will never be forgotten, but we can leave a legacy by what we plant and going forward. And this is a great time for people, if they can plant a tree, to make it a memorial tree or a legacy tree. And saying, this is the tree from the tornado of 26, and this is the tree where we redid our yard, and this is the tree where we redid our community, and these are the trees that are going to make an impact in 40 years from now and more. And, you know, there are trees, particularly on the island, that were over 250 years old. All right, and people were, you know, they had to be moved. They were counting the rings, and it was funny. I'd go to the next property, and there were people who were counting the rings on that one, and it's like, okay, do we grasp 250 years? You know, it's a hard thing to go, this thing living in your yard was that old, and we can't bring that back, but we need to make the next 250-year planting.
0: It's one of those situations, Dan, where I wholeheartedly believe, you know, that two things can be true at the same time. We can simultaneously mourn and grieve the loss of these legacy plants and trees and things, while also hold optimism that we can rebuild for the future.
1: I was told that we first go through this shock and this awe and this numbness, and as we come out of that, we go, the grief hits, and then we hit the grief. And, you know, people all grieve differently.
0: Mm-hmm.
1: And there's a lot of us are still, you know, in the grief. And then we come out of, what can we do? And I know some places already, Haley, they got new trees put in already. All right.
0: Yeah.
1: And they have people ordering trees from all over. And what I want to encourage people is, the tendency is they want to plant the largest tree they possibly can find and get. A lot of times smaller trees will get established. They get established faster and will pass up the biggest tree you can get moved. Now, there are places and times you use a really big tree, but the smaller, a tree a little smaller, will pass up because it gets established and stays out of shock. So it's not always going to be get the biggest tree. It's like, let's get trees in the ground, you know.
0: All right. Get those trees in the ground. Dan is here. We're here to answer your questions, too. We've got some folks texting in already. The number is 920-281-1150. And we'll return with more from our certified arborist, Dan Trass, after the break.
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0: We are back, 10:24, and our certified arborist, Dan Trost, with us today. 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You can call in at 920-281-1150. Or you can text in like Ted has this morning. Good morning to you, Ted. And here's the question he sent our way. What is the origin, history, and the genus name of cottonwood? Why does it seem some years there are heavier seed dispersals and cottonwood fluff floating around more than others? Great question, Ted.
1: Wow.
0: Yeah.
1: Cottonwood is the largest of the popples. And the Latin name is Populus deltoides, and deltoides meaning triangular, which is why the leaf is shaped kind of like a triangle. And it gets far bigger than any of the other popple trees. Also, aspen is a popple. It's the same interchangeable name. And cottonwood is a native. And there's an eastern cottonwood and a western cottonwood. And it is one of the few trees that... Well, it almost goes coast to coast from the Pacific. It stops like with a view of the Pacific before it gets there. But and it's the largest deciduous tree we have in Wisconsin.
0: Hmm.
1: Now, most trees have the male and female parts on the same tree, and so that it makes fertilization for the flowers and the seeds and fruit easy. Cottonwood is separate, okay, and the female cottonwood tree produces the cotton. And nature may have, so it blows around so it can pollinate with a male tree so they can regenerate. And it varies sometimes how much cotton we get, like anything else, any growing season. You know, some years we have lots of acorns, more than other acorns and seeds. So depending how the growing season is and how the previous growing season was, because your tree goes through a growing season and it stores its energy and it comes out in the spring. You could have a horrible spring and it could affect the cotton at that point, or you could have a horrible year before and that could affect it. Now, really heavy seed crops, Haley, in trees usually indicates a stress.
0: Mm.
1: And that's the tree going, ah, something isn't right. I better make more seeds. I better make more of my kind because this wasn't a good year. Now, that stress could be drought. It could be a severe winter. It could be anything climatic. It could be if something was done to an individual tree, like trenching or construction around it, it could produce a heavier seed crop. Generally, when we have overall a heavier seed crop on a cottonwood or something, it is a climatic thing that we've had. And cottonwoods can handle a lot. They can handle heavy water. They can handle drought.
0: Mm.
1: Fast growers, big trees, and they can get to 100 plus feet tall.
0: Wow. Our neighbors had a pond growing up, and I always recall the time of year where the cottonwood tree fuzz would just blanket that pond.
1: Yeah.
0: Made for an interesting swim experience.
1: I met some people some years back from Alaska that were here, and they were astonished at the cottonwood trees. They just had never seen deciduous trees that size before, and they were glorious to them. And a lot of times people look at cottonwoods, they don't like the mess, they don't like the snow. They get really huge. They can drop twigs. And I liked hearing from another part of the country where they aren't used to deciduous trees of that size, how in awe they were of that.
0: Yeah, they really are a beauty, for sure. All right, we'll get to another question here. We had Anne, who texted in this morning, saying, Japanese beetles have feasted on my 50-foot linden tree. Not much green left. Can it recover? What do I need to do in the spring to prevent those nasty bugs?
1: All right, Japanese beetle. Will feed on over 300 different species of plants. Lindens are one of their favorite. They skeletonize the leaves, or they leave the skeleton of the leaf there, and they eat all the green out of it. They aren't terrible for the health of the tree if you just get them once. If you get them repeatedly, it weakens the tree, takes out the health and vigor, and you can have an issue, all right, with the health. So, first thing I would do is I'd fertilize the tree this fall, all right, and do it in fall, like mid-September until November you can. And that's going to put some vigor back into the tree. And you want to use a tree fertilizer, something that's the first number, the nitrogen number, somewhere between a 15 to a 20. The last two numbers are not too important. You want them to be really low, okay? And then follow the instructions on for fertilizing. You can also do that in late spring, but since they got hit already this year, I'd kind of like to see that vigor get back in the fall. Then, next spring, there are several different products you can use. You have to make sure that the products say you can treat lindens, because some of the products you put in the ground, and with a 50-foot tall tree, you're going to have to do that. But you don't want them that they're stored in the flowers, because lindens are a great pollinator. Okay, so you're going to have to go to the garden center, hardware store, or so, and find Japanese beetle treatments, and then make sure it says you can treat lindens on it. And the pollinators, if it stores in the flowers, it doesn't kill the pollinator, but it messes with their sensory, and they can't find their way back to the hive or the nest or something like that. So then you got bees on a roundabout. So.
0: Ah, man, it's such a frustration. And she's from the Hortonville area. That's where I am, too. Okay. And these invasive species, they are present.
1: And let me add this. Hortonville is one of the few listening areas we have that has sandy soil. And Japanese beetle love the sand. They love it. And another way people can – some people treat their yards to avoid grubs, because the Japanese beetle is a grub, all right? But they fly in. And – I don't know if you've ever seen these purple tents, these traps they put out for Japanese beetle.
0: I see them hanging
1: okay.
0: all over the place.
1: Okay.
0: Mm-hmm.
1: We got to stop doing that.
0: Yep.
1: All right. Those are population census tents. They bring the beetle into your yard. You are increasing the amount of beetles you have. And though they do catch a lot, you're bringing more and more in, because they release what's called a pheromone. And the pheromone is what the beetle smells, and they think the opposite sex is there, and they're coming in a mate. And those tents are increasing the problem. Those are purely made for a population census. Oh. So,
0: let's see who's joining us on the phone lines this morning. Hello to you. You're on the air with Dan Tross. Who's this?
2: Good morning.
0: Good morning.
2: This is Sue.
0: Hi, Sue.
2: I have a Tecumseh River birch, and I was told it has cirrhosis. It looks just horrible.
1: Yeah.
2: I was told to have it injected, and I'm wondering at this point if it's going to do any good.
1: All right, let me ask you some questions. It's chlorosis is what the term is.
2: Okay.
1: And I bet you tree looks really yellow and probably some brown in it, too. And
2: it looks horrible.
1: Yeah.
2: And leaves are falling off.
1: Yeah.
2: You can see the branches.
1: How big, if you stand next to it and you put your hand out, what do you think the diameter of the trunk is?
2: It's a three trunk.
1: Three stems. And
2: three stems.
1: How big do you think the biggest stem is, the distance across, the diameter?
2: Oh, I would say probably maybe 6-8
1: okay.
2: inches.
1: Okay. I'm asking because it'd be big enough to inject. Now, here's the whole issue. River
2: okay.
1: birch hate clay soil. All right. And the Fox Valley, that's what we got. And
2: yeah.
1: What happens is phosphorus is in clay soil a lot. And phosphorus makes a chemical bond, and it grabs all these other nutrients so the tree can't absorb them. Nickel, manganese, magnesium, iron, those are all what we call micronutrients. If a person can get the pH of the soil to drop, it can be released and the tree can recover. But that's a really, really hard thing to do to change the soil. So injection is what's done. And the injection, it gives like an IV to a person. It gives the shot of those micronutrients right into the sap stream of the tree. I've had some trees... I do it once, and the tree is good for its life. I have some trees I have to do every year. I have some trees that just didn't respond, although that's not too many. If you want to keep the tree, I'd recommend you do the injection. And what do you have around the base of the tree?
2: Even if it looks half dead.
1: Well, if it looks, if you have leaves, wherever you have leaves can improve. If you have areas that didn't leaf out, it didn't leaf out at all, or were completely bare of leaves, that probably won't recover. So if we take a look and go wherever you had leaves this year, if that all greens up and recovers, then you have a chance.
2: Well, we did have green leaves this year.
1: Okay.
2: And then all of a sudden, little by little, they started getting yellow and dropping off.
1: Yep.
2: And now there are some branches that that they're all shriveled up on.
1: Okay.
2: And they're going to fall off. So,
1: yep. Those can come back.
2: You would still recommend injecting it.
1: Yes, yeah, because those can come back. Those shriveled up ones.
2: Okay.
1: Yeah. They tried to come out,
2: and
1: you probably got the shriveling and the leaves yellowing when the heat of the summer came about. Because they usually come out pretty good, and then when the hot weather comes, that's when they go. So now other things you can do. Go ahead.
2: Okay. This tree was planted in 18, so it's a fairly young tree
1: yet. Yeah, it is. Yeah, mm-hmm. So what do you have around the base of the tree? Is it a mulch bed or grass or?
2: Well, I would say there's just a very, very thin layer of mulch.
1: Okay, good.
2: And it's probably, I would say it's about 8 feet around.
1: Okay, good.
2: And then the rest is grass.
1: Okay, that mulch ring is really important. I'm glad you have that instead of having grass all the way up. Being a river birch, that means they like water. So if we get dry periods, watering the tree will also help it a lot.
2: Oh, yeah, I do that.
1: Okay,
2: do
1: perfect,
2: that.
1: Perfect.
2: Thank you so much.
1: You're welcome.
2: I appreciate your help. Bye.
1: Bye.
0: Thank you, Sue. All right, if you're sitting in Sue's position, you got a question about something, Dan's here for you on this Tuesday. Well, no, it's Monday.
1: Yeah.
0: Wishing it was Tuesday. It's all right, though. Join us at 920-281-1150, and we're back with more after this.
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0: Amazing.
1: We're back today at 10:42. It's Focus Fox Valley and certified arborist Sam Trost checking in with us. We're glad he's back. He's here to answer your questions if you've got them. 920-281-1150 is that number. The best of the best, that Dan Trost. And Paula wrote in sharing that Dan's crew treated my river birch several years ago. It's doing fine now.
0: Good to hear that.
1: So we loved hearing those updates.
0: Not one of those that just didn't work. and sometimes that's the case. But the people really love the river birch because of the bark. And it's not native to northeast Wisconsin. And our soils are just too heavy, so they take a little extra care. You get over at La Crosse, and the river birch will be, you know, big enough to people to put their arms around the trunk. And we get some tall ones and some bigger ones here, but not a lot because of the sensitivity to our clay soil.
1: Yeah.
0: So, but it's a awesomely cool tree.
1: They're beautiful. If you've got a question for Dan, again, phone lines are open. The number here is 920-281-1150. You know, Dan, we usually talk about our climate and what we've been dealing with. We had several weeks, if not a month, of drought conditions here in the Fox Cities. Where are we at right now?
0: That rain we just got on Friday, you know, was very very well needed. We've been hovering on some drought conditions that weren't absolutely terrible until we started getting to 90 degrees, and plants didn't like it. And if we get a really dry fall, we'll feel that impact next year. And hopefully people will be able to do some watering on things, particularly evergreens come fall, to reduce the winter burn. And that rain we just had, if we get a few more of those, you know, we can help. But, the temperatures were really high and that affected a lot of plants. And there were plants that survived, they just didn't thrive. And any time a plant's under stress, any kind of stress, and then you throw intense heat on it, for as long as we had it, all right, we had some weeks where it was 90, near 90 every week or every day. It can make it tough. And if you remember back in spring, okay, spring started off kind of hard. Mm-hmm. All right, it was a little bit rough. And then we had a lot of rain in May. And I remember seeing people's docks and piers were flooded. The water was so high in the lakes and rivers. And then it's way down. All right. So this fluctuation back and forth, it's been a little tougher on plants. All right. We didn't have massive insects and diseases throughout the whole valley. Hortonville and the Japanese beetle and a few other things more isolated, but we didn't have that. We had more climatic issues where they struggled.
1: Interesting. You mentioned the soil types and different insects that gravitate towards those areas. Does that mean we're doomed, you know, for future? Or is this something that might be a phase of infestation before they move on to something else?
0: That's the ultimate question. Japanese beetle, thus its name, is not a native insect. And for many, many years, the belief was Japanese beetle will not be able to survive Wisconsin winters. Well, where it comes from in Japan and China, they have winter. Yeah. Okay, so I never wonder that. And the place it was first identified years back was in Beaver Dam, right in the center, kind of the center of the state. And it has grown throughout there. The biggest problems are a little farther north now, but it's always going to be a problem. Now, the sandier areas are going to have a bigger problem. You get up in the Eau Claire area, which is really sandy, and the linden trees just get brutalized every year by them until they start to decline more. So those are pests that if you're the insect, why move? All right.
1: That's fair.
0: You got everything you need to live right here.
1: That's fair. So. All right. 281-1150, our number here today. Dan Trost joining us. And Dan, I know that your team is kind of just starting to get back into the swing of things. What are you noticing out and about, and how's your team doing?
0: We are all somewhat traumatized. The people who were in the building when it came down on them are traumatized. And we're still waiting for the demolition company to come to clean up the debris and the smashed buildings and stuff. So we see that every day as we work out of the smaller shop. And I had one of my arborists had pulled up a stump outside and sat down and was using it as his outside desk for what he was doing. So we're adjusting and we're able to go out and do some things as long as we have decent weather here yet. So we're okay for a couple of months in that and taking it one day at a time in that regard. What we are seeing, a lot of what we're seeing is damaged trees, and we're doing a lot of inspection of trees going, all right, this tree lost a lot but can't stay. And because of the huge tree loss, there are trees that, you know, we might not typically go, yeah, you can keep that tree, or that tree will have to come down. Now it's like that tree's probably good for 5-10 years. All right, then you know, keep investigating it just to get some greenery back. And there's a lot of, pruning techniques that would not fall in the category of textbook. All right. But that's what we got to work with.
1: Yeah.
0: Okay. And the big thing is to make sure that the trunk and main limbs are secure, or structurally sound. All right. People who do still have trees are noticing now the brown leaves in the top of branches are broke loose, but not didn't fall. Okay. Which is always a concern, you know, if you're underneath the tree. I knew of a grand tree, an oak tree, several hundred years old easily, and it looked like it weathered, and then a couple limbs just popped off last week. All right, so there's these things of internal fractures, and I would say is when we get past the initial cleanups and things, if people want to, they should have a professional maybe inspect the trees if they're concerned about them, just so they know what they're looking at. And some of the trees that are standing up and had some damage are going to have a big flush of new growth. All right. Now, we're going to think like a tree. Okay. The tree needs leaves to do that photosynthesis to make food for the tree. All right. So it can live. When it loses all its leaves and its branches, the tree goes, oh, what am I going to do? Well, inside, under the bark, we have these things called dormant buds or latent buds. They come out for an emergency, all right? So the tree signals emergency, and those are going to flush back really big in the spring. Now, it may take them spring all the way in the summer to come out, but that tree is going to be fighting to push out leaves to make food for the whole tree. And in some cases, we may have a 40-year-old tree with only 1 or 2-year-old leaves. So the tree will want to quickly recover that. So that's the kind of growth we need to watch, because that growth is coming so rapidly, it's not greatly attached. People may need some shaping or pruning on that to help that. In some cases, snipping the ends of some branches might make the growth come, you know, stimulate some growth. But these are all things, thinking like a tree, how they're going to react, okay?
1: All right. Dan, we'll pause here, but as we wrap up our time together, let's think like trees and also think about planting, and let's look to maybe some of the resilience we can see out there and what we can do this fall and in the months to come to help.
0: We can leave a legacy, Haley, all right, that this will never be forgotten, and it can make a difference for generations to come. And somebody can come by and say, my grandfather planted that tree for me, all right, or we can bring our grandkids and say, here, look at that tree I planted, and we can begin to regrow our trees.
1: More on that after the break, or join us with a final question at 920-281-1150.
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3: 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First Alert meteorologist David Ernst will have your work week forecast. Zach Morris recaps the day in sports, and the Wisconsin Policy Forum has a new report on extreme weather preparedness in the state.
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0: Welcome back, everybody. It's 10:54, and we have been just so grateful that Dan not only visited us today, but came in studio here to give his insight to all of you. And of course, it means a lot to me because on the day of the tornado, Dan, you were supposed to be on the air with us. And obviously, so much shifted, so much has changed, and we are now looking at our communities that we don't really recognize them in some places. Right. Those corners you mentioned, you know, that turn by the tree, you know, and that tree might not be there anymore.
1: Yeah, the street signs were gone.
0: Right.
1: All right. I'm going, I think I turn here. It just, yeah. I mean, and these aren't things I ever noticed. I just knew this is, you know, and neighborhoods that you really couldn't even see before are now completely exposed and, you know, and all right. A tree is a miracle.
0: Mm.
1: We just see it every day. And a lot of our miracles have been taken from us. So we have to recognize what we can. And here's the thing. Willow trees, in the spring of the year, the branches come out really, really yellowy. You can cut that branch, stick it in the ground, give it water, it'll grow. All right? We can plant acorns. We can plant walnuts. We can plant the seeds. We don't have to go out and all buy trees. We can find a tree that's sprouted up along our foundation of our house that's 2 feet tall and move it out into the yard. We can do a lot of things because the birds and the wildlife may not be that picky. All right. They're looking for their environment again.
0: Yeah. As we look ahead, though, Dan, I know so many people are hoping to be in a space to plant again, and we want everyone planting again. So, anything that might be most helpful here in Wisconsin as we replant, regrow, move
1: first,
0: forward.
1: First rule: green side goes up. Okay. don't want to forget that. As far as environment and wildlife, native species do better for that, okay? And native, you know, native is a lot of different meanings, okay? Some can be native Wisconsin, some can be native United States. There are also a lot of great species that can be novelty trees and things that may not be native, but environmentally, overall, the native species will do best for birds and wildlife, and because, you know, that's what they know. Okay, and we don't have to plant, Haley, everything 40 feet spaced apart, because trees grow in the forest. That's where they come from. Genetically, they're programmed to grow close together.
0: They
1: with
0: get
1: each
0: cozy.
1: Other. Yeah, and that's a human thing where we go, that's too close to that one, that's too close to that one. So you can do things like what I call cluster plantings. You make a big mulch bed and you put several trees in there. And you could put three or four, five, make your own little wooded area in that. And being creative and not have, you know, put the tree right in the front yard and surrounded by bluegrass sod, all right, because grass and trees aren't friends. Grass is a prairie plant. Trees are a forest plant. So put a mulch ring in. Put them in a mulch bed. Do something to have the tree recognize its natural environment a little bit.
0: But whatever you do, let's just get out there, folks, and let's plant a tree.
1: That's it. You want to really make a difference? Teach a kid to plant a tree.
0: Dan, continuing to think of you, the entire team, and just gratitude that you were able to join us here today. Thank you, Dan.
1: Thanks, Haley.
0: We'll pause here, but more Focus Fox Valley is coming up.

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6: From ABC News, I'm Michelle Franzen. More tariff troubles between the U.S. and Canada. Canada says it will implement its own tariffs on U.S. goods after the Trump administration's 50% hike on some Canadian goods went into effect Saturday. President Trump, in his latest social media post, says the U.S. will now double tariffs in January if a trade deal is not met. That includes on auto parts. ABC's Elizabeth Schulze says consumers will likely end up bearing the cost.
7: The list ranges from Canadian alcohol to building materials. You've got dog leashes in this list, hockey sticks. It is a pretty carved out list of products that will be affected here. And we're talking about $20 billion of goods that come from Canada into the U.S.
6: The Trump administration vowing another round of sanctions against Iran and countries doing business with Iran. U.S. Treasury Secretary Scott Bessent calling today economic D-Day. Iran has responded and says more bottlenecks in the already hamstrung Strait of Hormuz will happen. More from ABC's James Longman.
8: Iran says that not a single drop of oil will be exported through the Strait of Hormuz as a response to this. We are possibly likely to see a resumption of its attacks on oil infrastructure across the Middle East.
6: The governor of Indiana calling for an investigation into the power company with thousands of residents and businesses in Gary without power for nearly 2 weeks following severe storms. ABC's Alex Perez says crews are still trying to clear debris.
9: Getting all of this debris cleaned up is also very important. Many residents have joined a class action lawsuit accusing the utility company of not doing enough to prepare for those violent storms. The utility company says they are working around the clock to get everybody back on, and they anticipate that could be by some point tomorrow.
6: In Massachusetts, the trial of Lindsay Clancy nearing an end with closing arguments set to begin this week. The mother is charged with killing her three children, with defense attorneys claiming Clancy suffered from postpartum psychosis. 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
6: Nearly 25 years after 9/11, a victim of the World Trade Center attack has been identified using genetic genealogy, pairing DNA testing with family trees. ABC's Rena Roy has more.
12: The newly identified victim is an adult woman. Her family has chosen to stay private. She's one of nearly 1,100 victims who have never been formally identified. The medical examiner's office has vowed all along never to give up, trying to identify as many of them as possible.
6: Officials say 47 more victim profiles are good candidates for being identified using the same technology. In Texas, disasters from extreme
13: extreme flash flooding 2 years in a row have elicited a vastly different response from the public.
14: After the disaster of 2025, the deaths of more than 130 people, including dozens of children.
15: We received significant donations very early on.
14: In this year's flood, says Austin Dixon of the Community Foundation of the Texas Hill Country, the number of casualties has been mercifully low, but
15: we have four times the damaged homes, four times the damaged businesses.
14: But only a fraction of the donations. Dixon fears charity fatigue is a factor. Jim Ryan, ABC News.
13: European regulators have imposed a $1 billion fine on Uber, claiming the ride-sharing service automatically deactivated drivers' accounts between 2018 and 2022. Uber is calling the fine disproportionate and is already appealing. Michelle Franzen, ABC News.
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18: At 11:05, it is sunny in 66. Good morning. I'm Jonathan Krause. U.S. Secretary of Defense Pete Hegseth will be in Oshkosh today. Hegseth will tour the Oshkosh Corporation plant as part of his nationwide Arsenal of Freedom tour. This will be his first visit to our area as Defense Secretary. The city of Oshkosh is looking for a new communications manager. Drew Bailey has resigned that position after just 7 months on the job. Bailey drew the ire of some community members and members of the Oshkosh Common Council by pushing for the elimination of the Life TV cable access channel. He also instituted a policy that all comments from the city on news matters would come in official press releases or the monthly city newsletter. The communications and engagement manager position was created last year as part of city manager Rebecca Grill's restructuring of city operations. A Wisconsin high school football player dies after being injured in a game last week. Reporter Sean Maloney has the details.
19: An Alma Center Lincoln High School senior has died after being injured during a game Thursday against Turtle Lake. District Superintendent Drew Semingson says Adam Massman was active in sports, clubs, and activities and touched many lives across the school community. EMTs treated Massman at the game before he was taken to a hospital where he later died. The district is not releasing details about the injury at the family's request. Counselors will be available for students, parents, and friends beginning Monday. Sean Maloney, Wisconsin Radio Network.
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18: 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WHBY News Time's 11:07. 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
24: Your Monday is going to be a pleasant day. A high of 76, low humidity, sunshine, and some high clouds this afternoon. Tonight, partly cloudy, cool and calm, a low of 54. Tomorrow, Tuesday, partly sunny with spotty showers, perhaps some thunder at night, high of 81. From the WBY First Alert Weather Center, I'm meteorologist Steve Balog.
25: Hey, thank you, Steve.
0: Really, folks, quite lovely out there. Sunshine, 68 degrees, low humidity, no complaints from the Myron Construction Studios of WHBY. 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

0: Again, good morning, and thanks for being here for Focus Fox Valley. I'm Haley Tenpass with you on this Monday, August 24th. Hoping you're having the best day available to you. Perhaps it's on the heels of a great weekend or a weekend filled with hard work or giving back wherever you're sitting. We're glad you're with us. This hour of the program brought to you by Hooper Law Office as they help provide that pathway to your legacy. You know, I was just listening to the music I play at the top of the hour, our theme music for Focus Fox Valley. And I had an email late last week from a listener who was curious about the song choice at the top of the hour and the name of the piece and the artist. And, you know, I apologize for not maybe mentioning that to you, the listeners, over the years. It's one that I found in a database that we have available to us here in the radio world for commercials and advertisements and things and for theme music for our programs. And I was able to find the artist and song title if you're curious to hear it in its extended form. But it's a piece called Just Shine, and it's by Michael Sims. And it's the instrumental version of that piece. But, you know, I love the title of it now that I know it a little better, Just Shine. Because that's kind of what I hope Focus Fox Valley is for all of you and for people listening, a place that shines a light on different causes and organizations and experts and voices and events and happenings, and quite appropriate, I feel, for Focus Fox Valley and for the program that we've had here for the past 8 years. So just shine on, everybody. And Michael Sims, again, the artist with that version and the entry to our time together. And I'll be honest, when I was told that Focus Fox Valley would need to shift its timing within the past couple of months, I did contemplate changing up the theme music of the show. I said, well, there's a time to change the music. I suppose maybe a time shift would be appropriate. I thought about it, and then I said, you know what? Nope. I think I'm going to keep it. I like it. I like it a lot, and it feels right, and it feels like me, and it feels like you, and it feels like Focus Fox Valley. So that's it, and that's the story. So thank you, David, for writing in with your curiosity, and maybe you were curious as well. We're going to shift gears, though, from that theme music to a little bit of this on your Monday. Yeah, a little Christmas music. And I know we are way early, but with all things, there's a purpose, and our friends with Future Nina have a really exciting development to share with all of us as they kickstart this 11 o'clock hour of Focus Fox Valley. We'll welcome in Sarah Hanneman, the Assistant Executive Director with Future Nina, as the Nina community is in the holiday spirit as we speak. Good morning to you, Sarah. How are we doing today?
1: Very good. Merry Christmas, Haley.
0: Yes. Happy holidays. Merry Christmas. All the things. Oh, my goodness. This has been the buzz. I must say, this has kind of been a buzz here in the Fox Valley area. And it's all about the most magical time of year and the role that Nina plays in contributing to a lot of merriment. Where do we begin with this and this Hallmark Channel honor and acknowledgement?
1: Oh my goodness. So a community citizen had reached out to Mayor Borchardt a while back and alerted him to the existence of this amazing contest that Hallmark hosts. And said, you know what, Nina needs to apply. Then their mayor let us know, and we ran with it. We started contacting anybody and everybody in this entire community that has anything Christmassy or merriment about them and said, we need to get on board and we all need to apply and let Hallmark know how amazing our community is at the holiday season.
0: So, Sarah, who were some of those loud voices in the gathering of Christmassy things, which, by the way, all being done in the middle of summer, which is, I'm sure, a little bit tricky. We were bringing boxes, I'm sure, from the basement and pulling out Christmas sweaters and such. Who did you call on to just help gush about how magical Nina can be during the holiday season?
1: So obviously everybody is aware of our Very Nina Christmas event. So that's the Friday night with the live mannequin windows and such. And last year, for the very first time, we added the brand new holiday market, you know, with the little European style hots and the vendors and glühwein and eggnog and all that great stuff. But there's so many other things that also happen in the community around the holidays. There's the neighborhoods that do luminary displays. There's the fire department that does the Santa float. There is the woman, Amanda Lauer, who wrote a book, pretty much feels like a Hallmark holiday movie in your heart when you read it. And then there's the institutions like the library and the Bergstrom Mahler and the Historical Society that all do Christmas things. We said, we need the band together. Everybody needs to submit their Nina application. And then we called on citizens to do the same.
0: I love it so much. And what was the response from citizens? Did you find it easy to have people raise their hands and say, yes, I will tell you about how magical Nina is?
1: The response was absolutely overwhelming, and we were so excited. Everybody has a little piece of holiday magic that they feel comes from the community, and everybody felt something different. So we all sent in our submissions, and we were notified that Nina is a finalist, which is a super exciting thing because there is only 25 finalists, and we are the only one in Wisconsin.
0: Yeah, that's really cool in itself. I mean, I think you can definitely claim to be the merriest town in Wisconsin then, I think, by default.
1: We like to think so. We just want the world to know the same.
0: Yeah, but we definitely want to put Nina on the map for the entire United States. So what are the next steps now that we've been selected? What are the next steps moving forward?
1: So here's what we need everybody to do. There is currently a voting process going on. So you can vote every single day for Nina from now until September 4th. So we're encouraging everybody to go out there, go online, vote for Nina every single day. The more votes we can collect, the better we'll be. In the end, the voting plays a very large part in which community will be chosen, but it's also our understanding that the Hallmark Company and their marketing firm will have some say in who is the winner as well. So let's just do our best to band together, and everybody can go out and vote. If you don't want to go to the Hallmark website and find that, it's also on the Future Nina Facebook page and on our website, nina.org.
0: And if anyone would like the link sent their way right this second, just text Nina or Christmas to our phone line at 920-281-1150. I would be very happy to send that link your way. Just text in at 920-281-1150. And, you know, this is extraordinary. And do you know if any wonderful representatives from Hallmark have been, I suppose, sniffing around and just kind of seeing what we have to offer here just yet?
1: It's so funny because obviously we've been posting continuously to make sure it's top of mind for everybody to continue voting. And you can always see when you're going on your social media outlets, you know, who's following, who's liking, who's posting. And we have seen proof that they're watching. So just like Santa. So that's just been the super exciting part of it. And obviously, so what happens here, Haley, is one community is going to be the ultimate winner, and they'll get a Hallmark movie. Everybody's familiar with the Hallmark movies. You pretty much start watching them the day after Halloween and into January. They're the feel-good movies, and that would be Nina to a T. But if we are not that top winner, the other remaining finalists do get a Hallmark holiday seal of approval, which should also be probably pretty coveted.
0: I would think so as well. But can you just imagine a film being shot here in Nina? Oh, my goodness. It'd be so exciting. And I wonder if we'd get any creative, any creative opportunity there to pitch a storyline or something.
1: It would be amazing. We're just so excited and just obviously honored to make the final list. So just putting Nina on the map, especially during the holidays.
0: Definitely. We already have folks texting in wanting to help vote, which I will note, Sarah, I believe that we might have flooded the Hallmark website at one point. Is that correct? How well are we doing so far?
1: Yeah, so at one point last week, there was, I think that the Hallmark server may have gotten a little tired from not just the MENA community, but from all the other communities who are finalists going in to vote. So they had a little timeout on their server, and they are back online now so people can get online and vote.
0: Yeah. We're seeing so many positive comments, too, on your Facebook page, you know, people saying just how much they love living here, how much they love that they get to vote for Nina. What does it mean to have your town rallying for you and hoping to get you on the map as the merriest community in the United States?
1: Obviously, that support is just overwhelming, and we're so grateful for it. We like to think Nina is our little corner of Pleasantville, and we just want everybody else to know about it as well, and especially during the Christmas time, just over the top. You know, the feeling you get in your heart when you're attending these events and when you're out in the community, and it's just amazing, and we want everyone to know about it.
0: Okay, so again, it's very simple. I'm on the website as we speak, and if you'd like this sent your way, folks, just text Nina to 920-281-1150, but all you need to do is scroll down to Nina, Wisconsin, click See Entry. You need to click a little bit of a box of acknowledgement, but you vote and enter your email, and that's it. And that's it, and you can vote every day, right, Sarah?
1: You can vote every day. I will note, Haley, that the very first time you go in and you vote with that email address, they're going to do an email confirmation, so it'll kind of bounce back to your inbox, and you'll have to confirm that that's you. But you only need to do that on your first day of voting. Every subsequent day, you can just pass right through and place the vote and be done.
0: All right. So just add this to your morning routine. Grab your cup of coffee.
1: Mm-hmm.
0: I haven't noticed the peppermint-flavored creamer in the grocery store yet, but I did see pumpkin spice, so we're getting there.
1: I was going to say pumpkin spice has got a beat on us.
0: Pumpkin's out there. I'm getting the confirmation email as we speak. So, yeah, that's so simple. And you're welcome for choosing your favorite town. It's Nina. If that's yours, too, text in 920-281-1150. Sarah, anything else to add on the holiday season topic for future Nina right now?
1: Oh, goodness. Let's go and think beginning of the school year, because that's a season, too, Haley. This Wednesday, we have Boogie Back to School. So that means there's a Boogie and the Yo-Yos concert right here on Wisconsin Avenue in downtown Nina. There's all sorts of back-to-school activities. The concert is absolutely free to attend. There will be things like bounce houses, and we are renting a Ferris wheel. So that will be on site in downtown. And just kicking off the school year right and getting everybody in a festive frame of mind. So that's this Wednesday night, the 26th, from 6 to 9 p.m.
0: Perfect. Sarah, can you hang on the line? Because we do have a couple other events we can plug with Future Nina. I have a commercial break ahead of us. So we'll give folks a chance to text in and vote for Nina. Just text at 920-281-1150. I can send you the link to vote for Nina. And we'll return with more from Future Nina right after the break. This is WHBY.
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0: Welcome back, everyone. It's Focus Fox Valley. And typically, I don't comment on what I can see outside my window here because it's usually not too exciting, but we did install a bird feeder, and at the moment, over my shoulder, two cranes are enjoying a very light lunch of sunflower seeds and a mix of something, and they just startled me like you wouldn't believe, Sarah. Oh, my goodness. Pecking at the window behind me. Oh, my goodness. I'm going to try to grab a photo and continue my conversation with future Nina here as Sarah Hanneman joins us as we are talking the holiday season and the incredible opportunity that Nina has ahead of them. So vote, vote, vote for Nina in Hallmark's Merriest Christmas Town contest, or do both and stop by Nina this week for their back to school boogie, the future Nina Farmers Market, or maybe that Pay It Forward event. There's so much going on, Sarah. Where should we take our conversation next?
1: Oh my goodness, so many things to see and do here in Nina. So obviously we just mentioned the Boogie Back to School concert. That's Wednesday night. Everybody loves Boogie and the Yo-Yos. I have heard rumor that in order to highlight our Hallmark contest for the holidays, that they might be singing a holiday song just before the intermission. So we're excited for that. And obviously every Saturday, Nina has their farmers market at Shattuck Park. So that's 8 a.m. to noon every single Saturday. We just discussed it's the peak of the growing season. So everything you could possibly want farm fresh for your table, come and get it at the Nina Farmers Market. So we're ready and eager to see you there.
0: Yeah, I was just telling Sarah this past weekend, I made my first farmers market visit of the summer. Kind of couldn't believe it took me till August to get there. But to Sarah's point, she reminded me you probably got just about everything you needed because it's peak growing season. So great point there. And let's go and support our local vendors, our local farmers and artisans who are showing up weekly in Nina and in other communities here in the Fox Cities.
1: Mm-hmm. And if you're a parent or if a grandparent and you want something exciting to do with your kids, mark your calendar because we're going to do a special Farmers Market Kids Day coming up on September 19th. So we just have some extra special activities that the kids will want to partake in. And this year we're trying to encourage some young entrepreneurs. So we set aside some space for some young kiddos to have some booth space and sell some of their wares.
0: I love that. We love supporting the young creators out there. My daughters actually just purchased this weekend some crochet creations from a young entrepreneur, and they loved using their spending money to support that young creator, and it was cool to see them interacting and talking a little bit about the little business they had started, and I loved that, seeing that with my kids.
1: It's a special experience for all of them. Like you said, not just for the kids doing the selling, but the kids doing the buying. And just to get that entrepreneurial seed, you know, planted deep within them early.
0: Absolutely. Okay, Sarah, anything else you want to make sure we mention as we are highlighting future Nina here today?
1: Excellent. One more thing, if I could, Haley. We have a really great event coming up on Thursday, September 3rd. We've been doing a super fun event called Pay It Forward. So we've been visiting small local community businesses, and we've been providing them with free $10 matching vouchers. So if they are making a $20 purchase, they use our free $10 matching voucher with 10 of their own, and they can walk away with a $20 purchase, but only 10 out of pocket. So the upcoming September feature is going to be Bricks and Minifigs of the Fox Valley. So we are just talking about kids. We know they all love Legos. I'm an adult kid, and I love Legos. So if you go to our website, nina.org, you can register for your free $10 matching voucher to attend that as well.
0: Okay. Lots going on in Nina. You can hear more and read more about everything we've shared at futurenina.org. You can also visit their Facebook page. Just search Future Nina. That's also where you can find loads of information on voting Nina. VoteNina.com. Vote every day for Nina in Hallmark's Merriest Christmas Town. And good luck to Nina, because this would be such a sweet, sweet acknowledgement for all the hard work poured into the holiday season in Nina. So we're rooting for you, Nina. That's for sure.
1: Thank you. Thank you so much, Haley. And it would just be amazing. Obviously, we'll keep you in the loop and keep you informed as to what happens in the contest. And obviously, our fingers are crossed and just encouraging everybody to continue voting.
0: All right. Thank you, Sarah, for joining us today. And we'll catch up very soon.
1: Excellent. Thank you.
0: Thank you. And again, listeners, if you want to vote for Nina, if you want that link in your hand right now, just text Nina to 920-281-1150. I would love to send that link your way. With that, we'll pause and we'll give you a bird update in just a moment. I'm going to take some video of the action happening behind me. Folks, you're not going to believe this. I really wish I had a camera in the studio right now. We'll be back, though, and how about a little toast of the Midwest Garden? Here is Rob Zimmer.
2: 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Here's Rob with today's tip.
3: All this week on In the Midwest Garden, we will take a look at some of the fun late summer backyard bugs. We'll take a look at some of the amazing creatures you'll find right in your own backyard and garden into the fall season. As many people know, the monarch is a long-distance migratory butterfly. Monarchs east of the Mississippi River are on a journey in late summer and fall, migrating to Mexico, where they will spend the winter high up in the mountains. Because monarchs migrate well after Labor Day, sometimes into early November, it's important to have late season nectar sources for them to help keep them well fed and ready to make their long flight. The more late season nectar choices you can include in your garden and landscape, the more monarchs will stop by. Some great choices for attracting and feeding monarchs on their journey south are late season perennials and native wildflowers such as New England aster, black-eyed Susan, Joe Pieweed, goldenrod, ironweed, purple cone flower, cup plants, compass plant, and others. The swallowtail family is our other group of large butterflies that are beauties of the late summer and fall garden. Tiger swallowtails, black swallowtails, and giant swallowtails can all be found among our late summer blooms. Black swallowtails are the ones often seen hosting upon members of the carrot family in our gardens. All of these late summer butterflies are a joy to discover in the backyard and garden, and providing fall color, a welcome presence, and stunning beauty as the seasons change. I'll have more to come on the amazing insects of late summer and fall all this week on In the Midwest Garden.
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6: This is PJ, and here's what happened on August 24th throughout the years in U.S. history. In 1853, the first potato chips are prepared by Chef George Crum at Moon's Lake House near Saratoga Springs, New York. Popular legend says he invents them, though earlier recipes existed. In 1857, the Panic of 1857 begins, setting off one of the most severe economic crises in U.S. history. In 1954, U.S. President Dwight D. Eisenhower signs the Community Control Act, outlawing the Communist Party at the height of McCarthyism. In 1981, Mark David Chapman is sentenced to 20 years to life for John Lennon's murder. And in 1989...
7: one of the game's greatest players has engaged in a variety of acts which have stained the game. and he must now live with the consequences of those actions.
6: Pete Rose is suspended from Major League Baseball for life due to gambling. To hear this segment again and other segments celebrating America's 250, head on over to WHBY.com.
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0: Welcome back. 11:38 is the time. You're listening to Focus Fox Valley. Had a few co-hosts for the moment right behind me. I have two windows here in the studio. One that, now I'm going to challenge myself here. One that faces towards College Avenue, and I believe that faces, is that Southwest? I believe so. So it faces College Avenue, and then the other faces to our north. And, you know, we have a lot of team members here at Woodward, and my friends on 105.7 WAPL, the Rockin' Apple, John Jordan and Ross Matthews, put out a funny video a couple months ago of them attaching bird feeders to their window in an effort to become bird watchers here at the station. And, you know, it provided a chuckle, but to be honest with you, the birds were not flocking to these bird feeders as much as they hoped they would be. Now, I have some suspicions, one being we have very active hawks in the area that were in a great view of those bird feeders. So perhaps the birds were saying, I'm not going to sit there and be a target. But who knows? Who knows the answer? Needless to say, John Jordan was so kind to relocate his bird feeder to our WHBY studio window. I've always wanted some feeders out here, not only because I love birds, but we have the Outdoors with Rob Zimmer program. We get a lot of people calling in with their bird reports, and I've always thought that would be really fun. And we placed this bird feeder here a couple weeks ago, and I'll be honest, I haven't seen much action. In fact, I was hesitant that we'd even seen anything at all here at this bird feeder. Landon Moore had reported some smaller birds flying in during the morning hours. Zach Morris had confirmed as well, but I have not seen anything yet. And it doesn't help that my back is to the feeder, so I have to physically turn around and look in order to see it. But just about 5 minutes ago, I happened to turn and look, and three cranes, our Sandhill Crane family, decided to not only hang out for lunch, but maybe tune in a little bit to Focus Fox Valley. So, kind of cool. And I did grab some video. They have moved on, but I have some video, and I'll post that over at WHBY once I pop off the air here today. All right. It is a Flower Power Monday, by the way. So, want to mention this and encourage you to call in and win a flower arrangement from Memorial Florist. Actually, don't call. I'm on the air. Text in. Text flowers. Text flowers to 920-281-1150. Much easier for me to handle all your messages in the text line. So text flowers to 920-281-1150. For your chance to win a beautiful bouquet from our friends at Memorial Florists and Greenhouses. And you can choose to receive these flowers, you know, any time during the year. So keep that certificate on hand. You can perhaps use it to surprise a friend or a loved one. I get so many messages from people saying, oh, I want to give these flowers to my spouse or to my sister, or to my best friend, whoever it might be. We love all of it, and hopefully just something that brightens your day as well. So go ahead, text in, text flowers to 920-281-1150. So go ahead, keep texting, tell your friends, and we thank our friends as well over at Memorial Florists and Greenhouses for their generosity here and for helping to beautify so many living rooms, kitchens, workplaces, wherever, with those beautiful flowers. So go ahead, text flowers to 920-281-1150. Saw so many flowers this weekend at the downtown Appleton Farm Market, and it was my first visit to a farmer's market this year. I'm kind of embarrassed to say that. We've just been so busy with sports and activities, travel this summer. We just have not made it to the farm market just yet. But the girls and I decided to make a Saturday of it. And we started the morning at Cheeky Donuts in Kimberly. and they had a flavor. Oh my goodness. Their flavor this year was, this weekend, was a Scotcheroo. Who doesn't love a Scotcheroo? A staple Wisconsin dessert. And Cheeky Donuts did their version of a Scotcheroo, which this coming weekend, they're going to do a replay of all their August flavors. So run, don't walk. But we started our morning at Cheeky Donuts in Kimberly on Saturday before making our way to the downtown Appleton Farm Market. And we grabbed some produce, of course. The girls, I'm one of those parents where I say when we're at the farm market, you know what? Grab whatever you want. As long as it's a fruit or vegetable, I don't care. You pick it out, we can purchase it. So we had green beans and blueberries and potatoes and grabbed some bread as well. We supported a few small artists out there too. My girls getting a couple of little crochet items, very cute. We stopped by the League of Women Voters section by the Appleton History Museum and got to visit Constitution Square. And my oldest was quizzed a little bit on her constitutional knowledge, and she didn't do half bad. So that was a proud mom moment. And we made our way to Hyde Music as well. We got to try a few different instruments on a Saturday morning, just a fun and a lovely morning in Appleton. And I also want to shout out a couple of businesses that we ran into. One, a beautiful pottery artist. I want to shout out Little Berry Pottery Company. It's a potter that's based in Appleton, and I've been wanting one of these for so long, these little bowls that have some little holes on the side, and you can utilize these to, when you have herbs and you need to pick the herbs off the stem, you can just pick the different size on the side of the bowl that works perfectly for you and kind of just pull through your herbs. So I was really, really excited to find a piece like this from a local artist. And on the bottom of the bowl was a garlic grater. So kind of a two for one when I'm needing to grate garlic or needing some fresh herbs, this bowl will work perfectly. So a shout out to Little Berry Pottery Company here in Appleton. Beautiful pieces and something fun to add to my collection as well. And then I also grabbed, I love coffee, and I want to shout out Epic Roastery here in the Fox Cities area. Hoping to perhaps get them on the show at some point as well, but I picked up a to-go latte that I enjoyed this morning, and it was a Madagascar vanilla latte, and it was absolutely fantastic, and they roast their coffee beans, and the smell was wonderful, and the coffee was delicious this morning. So I would also like to shout out Epic Roastery here in Appleton for perking up the morning a bit. So there you have it, my farmer's market update on this Monday. And we'll pause here before I let you know what I'm up to this afternoon, connecting with the YMCA of the Fox Cities and their Bubbles and Bliss event. More details coming up after the break.
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It's Focus Fox Valley. We'll spend the next few minutes with a little no before you go. Starting with where I'm going this afternoon. I'm Haley Ten Pass, and I was really excited to hear from the YMCA of the Fox Cities regarding their Bubbles and Bliss event, and it's one that I got to attend last year. It was lovely. We pampered ourselves a little bit. We had mocktails and light snacks, and we got to sip on those things while enjoying some red light therapy from Beam. Permanent jewelry was available for us. There were, oh goodness, some paraffin hand wax treatments. Your hands felt so soft after those things. You know, just these little moments of pampering. And it was also an opportunity to support the Mission in Action campaign. And something that's so important is helping to provide spaces where families can be together. The YMCA, of course, one of those places where families can do just that, be together. Mom and dad, you know, taking the kids for a swim Saturday, or maybe it's a youth sports program that your kids are part of. Perhaps it's finding some wraparound childcare that's affordable and you're able to utilize that to make your work schedule work a bit better for you. And it's also important to just find a place for people to access resources that they need to thrive, right? Regardless of financial circumstances. So that is where Mission in Action kind of comes into play. And their campaign that's going on right now is helping to raise money to provide opportunities for families throughout the Fox Cities. So you can still purchase a ticket and register to be part of today's Bubbles and Bliss event that is also hosted parallel to the YMCA of the Fox Cities golf outing. So maybe you have a loved one who is golfing. Fantastic. You can get pampered at the same time. And then everyone kind of gathers at the 19th hole for a taco bar this evening and some post-golf activities as well. So tickets are still available for this. If you want to join me, I will be there this afternoon. I'm going to help MC the afternoon and guide you through these wonderful experiences, spa services, permanent jewelry, red light therapy, a boutique that will be available to you. You can do a little shopping and support local. If you'd like a link to this, just text Bubbles to 920-281-1150. I can send it your way. You can grab your ticket and I'll see you there this afternoon. It starts at 2:00. So we've got time. We've got time to get there, time to join together and be part of amazing events that help support the Mission in Action campaign at the YMCA of the Fox Cities. So I'm looking forward to this. Maybe I'll see you there. And I can't wait to tell you more about it tomorrow on Focus Fox Valley. I also see so many of you texting in for that bouquet of flowers, so keep doing that at 920-281-1150. Text flowers for your chance to win a gorgeous arrangement from Memorial Florists and Greenhouses. All right. A couple other things to know before you go. I wanted to share this information with the Menasha Police Department, and as they continue tornado cleanup efforts, I want to alert you to an electronics recycling event. And, you know, sometimes you find yourself with

0: And they will be accepting a wide variety of electronics, appliances, tools, cords, computers, TVs, and other items. And if you want further details on what will be accepted and also where proceeds will benefit, you can visit the Menasha Police Department's Facebook page, their social media pages, helping to advertise this. But if you have electronics that were damaged by the tornado, this event might be a great opportunity for you to dispose of these properly and safely as well. Again, it's happening this Saturday, August 29th, 8 to noon at Christ the Rock Church in Menasha. And if you'd like more information, just text Recycle to 920-281-1150. And we'll look ahead to a Tuesday edition of Focus Fox Valley as well. A reminder, when we have amazing guests, if you have questions for them, we love to hear those. Tomorrow, Appleton Mayor Jake Woodford is joining us. Maybe there's been something going on within the city of Appleton that's been frustrating you. If you want to kindly, I will emphasize kindly, ask those questions of the mayor, tomorrow will be that chance to do so. He will be joining us on a Tuesday. Also tomorrow, Women Who Wow Us continues. And we actually have two Women Who Wow Us interviews this week. Tomorrow, we will be joined by Molly. And I am so excited to talk further with Molly. Molly is a mission-oriented immigration lawyer. She's a co-conspirator and social justice advocate, and she's currently contracted with World Relief Wisconsin, providing immigration and legal services to Afghans who have recently resettled in the United States. And she does such important work. She gets to know these families. She is their advocate. And she's been an immigration rights advocate in the Fox Valley for 16 years. And she also helps provide Know Your Rights, emergency planning, and other workshops. She provides these to local immigrants who are working to get to know our community and become part of our communities as well. She's an amazing advocate in this space. Also an advocate for students. She is a member of the Oshkosh Area School District Board of Education. And Molly believes that all students have a right to read and that our systems must change to ensure that each student thrives in a learning environment where they receive consistent, high-quality, grade-level instruction from people who believe that they can succeed and that students must feel welcome, safe, and protected as they engage in learning. So we'll talk more with Molly tomorrow as part of our Women Who Wow Us series. And the purpose of this series is to help you get to know women who are doing amazing things in the area. And Molly is certainly one of those that we'll talk with tomorrow. And then we'll wrap up the show on your Tuesday with the Trout Museum of Art. And they've got an amazing event coming up as well. So lots to learn, and we'll do it together during Focus Fox Valley. Hoping you come back and join us tomorrow. And until then, if you're able to, make it a lovely day. Bye-bye.
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3: From ABC News, I'm Michelle Franzen. Another escalation in the U.S.-Canada trade tiff. President Trump vowing to double tariffs on Canadian goods in the new year after the 50% went into effect Saturday. Canada says it will respond with its own import hike on American goods starting in September. Here's ABC's Karen Travers.
4: 50% tariff on Canadian goods coming into the United States. The White House, though, this morning, even as the president is digging in and now announcing the potential of new tariffs that he says would not go into effect until January 1st, unclear why he would wait so long for that. We, of course, have asked the White House. But they're also downplaying the potential impact on American consumers and the American economy.
3: The Trump administration says Iran will face tougher sanctions if they don't lift its blockade in the Strait of Hormuz. ABC's James Longman has more.
5: Treasury Secretary Scott Bessent says the goal is to, quote, sever every economic lifeline until Tehran stands alone. Now, Iran is warning that if the economic war continues, quote, not a single drop of oil will be exported through the Strait of Hormuz. Despite the rhetoric and the ongoing U.S. blockade on Iranian ports, we are now approaching 6 months since the U.S. and Israel launched their attacks on Iran, and there is no sign of a resolution.
3: The governor of Indiana calling for an investigation into the power company with thousands in Gary, Indiana, without power for nearly 2 weeks following those severe storms. Gary, Indiana's mayor, Eddie Melton, criticized the utility company NIPSCO, questioning whether they had enough crews stationed in the area ahead of the storms. Melton says he's hopeful the power will be restored soon.
6: Well, I'm prayerful. I believe that God is seeing us through as a community. I'm optimistic that we'll get through this together, but I'm not going to hold my breath in terms on specific dates and times set until the last person is turned on.
3: The utility company says it's working around the clock to restore power to every resident and business and hopes within the next 24 hours. 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
7: 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I've been surfing here since I was a kid. Now, seeing my grandson out on the water, it means everything to me. 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
3: Their officer has lost his job in connection with those Flock cameras. Authorities in Texas allege the officer used the automatic license plate reader for personal reasons.
9: Opponents of Flock cameras are trying a new approach as they argue that we're all being spied on.
10: Thank you. Darth Vader?
9: Humor. At a meeting of the San Diego City Council Public Safety Committee,
11: the Emperor is a fan of Flock.
9: A guy in full Darth Vader costume made his tongue-in-cheek argument.
11: This technology will help us find Luke Skywalker as he traverses the universe in his X-Wing.
9: A man in San Diego was held for a month after he was mistakenly linked by Flock cameras to an attempted carjacking.
3: ABC's Jim Ryan. Closing arguments set to begin this week in the murder trial of Lindsay Clancy. The mother is charged in the killing of her three children. Defense attorneys argue she suffered from postpartum psychosis. ABC's Peter Harlambou says prosecutors are calling rebuttal witnesses today.
12: Prosecutors have a lot to sum up here. In total, with these rebuttal witnesses, 74 different witnesses over the course of more than 4 weeks, that they're going to have to concisely summarize for all of these jurors. And then also another thing is this charge conference. How is the judge going to instruct the law instruct the jury on the law in this case? How should they interpret the law, especially considering how complex this case has become? That jury charge is really going to be critical for this jury to begin their deliberations.
10: Severe heat continues in the western states along with south. In California's Death Valley National Park, a French tourist died when the car he was in got stuck in the mud, and he set out to walk with his traveling companion. Michelle Franz and ABC News.
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15: At 12:05, it is sunny and 68. Good afternoon, I'm Jonathan Krause. U.S. Secretary of Defense Pete Hegseth will be in Oshkosh today. Hegseth will tour the Oshkosh Corporation headquarters as part of his nationwide Arsenal of Freedom tour. This will be his first visit to our area as Defense Secretary. The Winnebago County Sheriff's Office is searching for a suspect in an alleged fraud case. A man believed to be in his mid-30s reportedly used a resident's mobile bank account to buy gift cards and other items at stores in Beaver Dam and Madison on August 11th. The suspect is also accused of trying to make purchases with other people's accounts, but those transactions were declined. A photo of him can be found on our website, WHBY.com. The director of Wisconsin's top political poll says he was surprised by a fake poll released before the primary election. Reporter Raymond Newport has more.
16: Marquette Law School poll director Charles Franklin tells WISN's Up Front the polls released by Median Strategies were simply a fraud.
17: To call it a poll is even dignifying something. This is just somebody on the internet that put out a claim that they had done a poll.
16: The group released a statement calling their polls a, quote, social experiment to see how far unverified claims would travel after news coverage about a false poll in the Los Angeles mayor's race. Franklin says the numbers released by Median weren't used by any credible political news outlet. Raymond Newport, Wisconsin Radio Network.
15: A Reidsville man is accused of poaching more than a dozen deer. Luis Rodriguez is charged in Manitowoc County Court with 46 counts of discharging a firearm from a highway, hunting deer after hours, illegally shining deer, hunting deer during a closed season, and obstructing conservation warden. According to the complaints, Rodriguez shot at least 15 whitetails out of rural Manitowoc County in December of last year and January of this year. A number of beheaded deer carcasses were found during that time. Each charge carries a 6-month jail sentence and suspension of hunting privileges for 3 years. The city of Oshkosh is looking for a new communications manager. Drew Bailey resigns that position after just 7 months on the job. Bailey drew the ire of some community members and members of the Oshkosh Common Council by pushing for the elimination of the Life TV cable access channel. The communications and engagement manager position was created last year as part of city manager Rebecca Grill's restructuring of city operations. A Wisconsin high school football player dies after being injured in a game last week. Reporter Sean Maloney has the details.
18: An Alma Center Lincoln High School senior has died after being injured during a game of Thursday against Turtle Lake. District Superintendent Drew Semingson says Adam Massman was active in sports, clubs, and activities and touched many lives across the school community. EMTs treated Massman at the game before he was taken to a hospital where he later died. The district is not releasing details about the injury at the family's request. Counselors will be available for students, parents, and friends beginning Monday. Sean Maloney, Wisconsin Radio Network.
15: The Village of Hobart is the latest municipality to approve an ordinance pertaining to electric bicycles and scooters. The ordinance bars Class 3 e-bikes, those without standard pedals and motors powerful enough to produce speeds in excess of 28 miles an hour, from use on sidewalks. Those under the age of 16 will not be allowed to operate them either. The ordinance also requires all e-bike users under 16 to wear a helmet. The DNR Deer Donation Program has helped feed Wisconsin families now for more than 2 decades. Program manager Marcus Rufflip says hunters can donate harvested deer at no cost, with the venison distributed through local food pantries.
19: The program was started back in 2000, and over the course of that 25 years or so, over 100,000 deer have been processed and donated, which equates to about 4 million pounds of ground venison. So that's quite a few helpings of venison going to local pantries to feed the hungry.
15: Participating processors and donation information can be found on the DNR website. WHBY News Time is 12:09, and news is brought to you by Les Stump Ford.
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0: Now, here's your First Alert weather on WHBY.
1: This afternoon, lots of sunshine and a few high, thin clouds today. A pleasant afternoon with highs in the mid-70s. Partly cloudy skies tonight, cool and calm in the 50s, so a smidge milder than this time this morning. And then for tomorrow, partly sunny skies again with spotty showers beginning to populate the area. From the WBAY First Alert Weather Center, I'm meteorologist Nolan Kane.
2: We'll have our live wire chat with Nolan coming up in about, let's say, 25 minutes here on More in the Midday. I'm Zach Morris. Current conditions in Appleton from the Myron Construction Studio of WHBY, sunny and 70. That's the same in Oshkosh and in Green Bay, sunny and 69. And for our Hurling Clark Law Firm traffic report, no issues in Appleton, Green Bay, and Oshkosh. We'll have sports with PJ coming up, but that'll be after Your Money Now.
3: I'm Dan Loney with Your Money Now. Treasury yields are lower today after reports show that the Treasury Department could use its $1 trillion general account to fund its plans of ramping up government bond purchases. Last week, Treasury Secretary Scott Bessent said that the agency would be doubling the size of buybacks to at least $4 billion. New policies at Airbnb starting September 15th. The rental website is moving all U.S. hosts to a new fee structure. Under the old system, hosts generally paid a service fee equal to 3% of the booking subtotal, while guests paid two separate service fees at checkout. Under the new system, hosts will instead pay a single 15.5% service fee with no separate service fee added for those guests. Wall Street remains mixed with tech stocks pulling back. The Dow Industrial Average is up more than 175 points. Meanwhile, the NASDAQ is in the red, down by 100. And that's Your Money Now.
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2: The Dow Jones is up 123, the S&P 500, though, is down 10, and the NASDAQ 100 down 184, oil down $2.06 to $85 per barrel.
0: Now, the latest WHBY sports from the Myron Construction Sports Desk.
2: Yes, oil may be down, but the Green Bay Packers stock right now looks high after knocking off the Denver Broncos in a preseason game. Granted, it was just preseason, but Jordan Love, with the most of the starting crew out there, looked pretty good on their one and only drive.
9: Yeah, that opening drive, very impressive. You could say once again, because, I mean, even in Cleveland, or not Cleveland, but Pittsburgh, they got points to start off the game as well. So that's what you want for the opening drive in preseason. And again, in Denver, same thing. They did a good job. Jordan Love looked very efficient, moving the ball down the field. One and done drive. They score the touchdown, and he's out. Yeah, it's probably his last preseason action, looked pretty good.
2: So I noticed a few experts were saying that Love looks sharp. He looks like he's ready to go, that he could be poised for a big year.
9: Yep.
2: I feel I've been hearing that over the last three seasons.
9: 3 years, yeah.
2: It looks good in camp.
9: Yep. Well, yeah, that's been a very popular thing, because I think when NFL Network came to town and did their coverage, they were remarking on how sharp he looked in practice. And again, you know, that's fantastic. But I guess we should say, well, he's known the system for what, 5-6 years now? So we should have a good grasp on it.
2: Is it more the receivers now that there's more of a flow? Because it starts with Matthew Golden. The fact that they invested a first-round draft pick, and there's a great connection between the two. And same thing for Christian Watson, who's been up and down with injuries. But I will admit, they got his hamstring checked out. Remember, that was the issue.
9: Yep.
2: It wasn't the problem last year. It had to do with that chest injury.
9: Yeah.
2: Maybe they have something building where they're actually having a strong rapport. Not a knock on Romeo Doubs, but it seems to be a little bit stronger from the reports from camp, what I've seen at training camp, and early so far through these spring preseason games.
9: Yeah, it looks like there is more chemistry between Love and Watkins and Golden this year too. Golden, it looks like a lot. He has developed from, you know, the Bears game. Everybody wants to take what he did in that playoff game was fantastic. And again, it's always a tough adjustment for NFL receivers. They don't just burst onto the scene right away. Sometimes it takes a year or two for them just to understand what you have to do at the NFL level. It's a lot different than what you do at college. And I think with Golden, again, he had everything coming out of Texas. You know, he had the speed. He could get by guys, but it's also learning when to use that speed, what routes to run and all that. And, again, that chemistry with your quarterback. And he's now had a full year underneath his belt with Love.
2: You mentioned the fact that it takes a while for a receiver to hit their groove and finally get used to playing the NFL. I'd say Christian Watson's coming off his best year of his career. The fact that when he did return, he does look like that number one receiver that may actually work now in this Packers offense.
9: Yeah, and that was huge last year, because I know when they extended him, some people were like, oh, really? I mean, he's injured all the time, hasn't really proven a lot, and you know, you guys believe in this guy a lot, but he hasn't, you know, he's had some big drops sometimes here and there. But last year it was definitely his best year. And again, this, you know, the last couple games here, the preseason and training camp practices, it sounds like they have something now with him where he is the number one.
2: Now, I can't get behind all this praise that people are giving the Green Bay Packers, maybe because they're just too excited about having a kicker right now, and Trey Smack, who had a great game, 4 for 4, and including 2 over 50, a 59-yarder as well. But I still can't get that bad taste in my mouth from last year of just that losing streak for one. Granted, there were all kinds of factors. No Micah Parsons. Having Devontae White just back in that defensive line will already make that defense better. And if you think about it, other than that Baltimore Ravens game, the defense played pretty well last year by not even having Micah Parsons.
9: Yeah.
2: I look at this as just that offense where, Love was hurt. You didn't really see him till the playoff game, where one half he looked phenomenal and one drive after that.
9: Yeah.
2: It's hard for me to get behind and say that this team is winning the division knowing what happened last season.
9: Well, I think, too, you hit it on the head, Zach, too. That offense, I mean, all the injury issues. Yeah, Love was facing with it, but again, like being in November when Tucker Kraft went down, that was huge. But even before that, you had Jaden Reed missing a bunch of time. Everyone, they were in and out. They were never all a complete offense. And now it seems like everyone's going to be healthy and starting the season on that side of the ball, where I guess you can expect big things, because that's, you know, the expectation is to put them up. And I guess, you know, people, Jordan Love, well, you know, he hasn't put up the big years, flashy years, but again, he hasn't had all the weapons all healthy at the same time around him. I think this is the healthiest they've been in a long time.
2: Packers will be probably wrapping up their second to final open camp right now, and then they have their last one, which is the joint practice with the Arizona Cardinals, and that is Wednesday.
9: LaFleur Bowl. We'll see if there will be any fights or not. Hopefully not. Continuing the NFL trend of joint practices. Hopefully not.
2: We'll find out.
9: We'll find out.
2: We'll hear from PJ pretty soon here on More in the Midday on WHBY.
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10: Latest HBY news is coming up on Tuesday, plus Iran's sanctions to Canadian tariffs. We'll have the latest ABC news on that. In sports, training camp notes, we're starting to wind it down. We still have tickets to give away to Leonard Skinner coming in Green Bay here in a few days. And our latest First Alert weather coming up.
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2: 1220 WHBY, Zach Morris with more in the midday, being joined by Jonathan Krause and PJ. Interesting conversation. We just talked about the Green Bay Packers, but high school football started last week, and there was a lot of great action. You can talk about the fact how Nina and Green Bay Notre Dame had this up and down of performance. That had a lot of attention around the state because you have a Badger commit. But we were also on our video stream game, having the Menasha Blue Jays at the Bonta Bowl, and that was kind of the similar game where it didn't reach the 50s, but reached into the 40s. So that was an exciting game, too, 41-42, which I didn't expect that much scoring in one night, but we've seen these weird performances happen.
9: Yeah, week one of high school football, you never know what you're going to get, and sometimes they're defensive battles, defensive struggles, and not around the area this week. It seemed like the offense was firing on all cylinders for most area teams.
15: What was the mood like in the stadium?
9: Yeah.
2: A lot of fans showed up for Menasha. You can see with the Menasha Strong t-shirts, plenty of fandom just waiting. Cars were waiting to get in, as I've seen this at Calder Stadium, where fans just want to make sure they get their seat. And, you know, it's a newer stadium for your home games. You want to make sure this is the spot you want to sit through the whole entire season for the home matchups. The game started off, which was great, because they have the connection with Plymouth, where their head coach was a former assistant coach for Menasha and was actually my biology teacher. So I actually had a connection with them before the game and for our pregame interview. They actually honored Plymouth for helping out with all the rehab work. They also stopped by the day after the storm, and they gave them some Menasha Strong t-shirts, and they had this little ceremony before the game. Fans were excited. Menasha scores the first touchdown. There's a lot of celebration, and then the lightning delay. So that took out all the energy that was kind of building at the Bonta Bowl. Mm-hmm. Everyone had to leave. It was about a 40-minute delay, so nothing too bad, about an 8-minute warm-up. A lot of the fans did return. I'm sure there's always a couple fans that leave.
9: Yeah.
2: But I think the fact that it was early enough in the quarter, it's like, well, do we go home? We just figure out where we're parking. We'll just settle down for a half hour or so. And then the fun started with Menasha having a big lead and then Plymouth going back and forth. Plymouth takes the lead. Menasha is down by 7. They have ball with like 4 or 5 minutes to go in the game. Drive all the way down with 50 seconds to go. Fans just loud as they can be. The energy was just high because we were on the home side. And then they decided to go for a 2-point conversion. So, of course, you either probably win it here or not. And then the quarterback gets hurt on the final play, which caused another delay as it was a significant lower leg injury. Had to bring the ambulance and off the stretcher. So it was this amazing turnaround of how you see the energy where all the excitement is building, a chance to win the game, to just devastation.
15: I'm legally required to note that we wouldn't need to play 3 weeks before Labor Day if 254 teams didn't make the playoffs and we had to have 6 weeks of playoffs instead of cutting the field into just one quarter of that number and playing 3 weeks of playoffs. Continue.
9: Thank you. Thank you. Well, that, to me, too, that kind of kills the vibe around, you know, starting in August because, you know, school's not in session.
15: Correct.
9: There's no fan involvement. Students are still in summertime mood for the next 3 weeks. And, yeah, a good quarter of your season, there's really no, I would say, home field advantage because most of the kids aren't really wrapped up into it, the ones that aren't at the game.
15: That's right. And you don't have you don't get the pep rally before the game. You don't have your girlfriend wearing the alternate color jersey to school that day.
9: Yeah.
15: You know, it just, these first couple weeks, Playing before school is in session, I detest.
9: Yeah, I'm with you.
15: And we have thunderstorm delays every single year.
9: Yeah, yeah.
2: I remember so many years people thinking, wait, we played football already?
15: Yeah.
2: First week of school, it should be opening weekend. No, it's not. This is actually week three, sometimes four.
9: Yeah.
15: And just think, if you're a parent, you know, that's two, three good, nice weekends. You could be up at the cabin or visiting family or still doing summer vacation stuff. And instead, you got to be sitting on a metal bench in the rain.
9: Well, basically, for a parent, summer ends at the end of July. It's because you got to go back. You got to make sure they're back at practice and everything else. So basically, that first Monday in August, boom, football starts and activity starts. So it's like, okay, summer's done.
15: So and if your son's in travel baseball, forget that.
9: Yeah,
15: exactly. Then you don't even have a summer.
9: Yep, exactly. So
15: or AAU basketball.
9: Oh, there's that as well.
15: Yeah.
9: Yeah.
2: So I'm used to this week one being early and just getting back into the motion. All right, it's our video stream. We have a lot of equipment going back and forth.
9: Yep.
2: Late nights. Now, this was really late because we already had a half-hour delay and then about a 25-minute delay for the ambulance for an injury delay. So I came back late. But then the news I heard on Saturday was more shocking to hear that we've heard it's a violent sport. We've probably heard it through other states where someone dies on the field, but it's different when you hear it from your own state, the state of Wisconsin.
15: Adam Massman, a senior at Alma Center Lincoln High School, which is southeast of Eau Claire, about a half hour southeast, died from injuries suffered in their opening game. I have not seen any video on this. Details of what happened on the play have been very scant. I have seen a couple of reporters say that it was helmet-to-helmet contact, and I do know that there were Facebook postings talking about a emergency brain procedure that was done the night of the incident itself on the field, but nothing in the way. Really can't tell you exactly what happened on the field at this point.
9: Yeah, it's just one of those things, and again, as you go into the season, you know, the athletic directors and the football coaches, they all show you the video of, you know, this is what can happen. Head injuries, or, you know, you could have trauma injuries and things like that. And as a parent, you have to watch the video with your young athlete and say, you know, this could be part of the thing. And thankfully, we haven't had a lot to deal with around, I guess, in Wisconsin. Now, I know nationwide, you know, it's a different story, but it hasn't hit well. Now it has hit, and it's, you know, as a parent, it's one of those things where it's like, you know, it's one of those tough conversations you have to have.
15: And as people who cover high school football on a regular basis, we see fewer and fewer boys are going out for the sport.
9: Mm-hmm.
15: It is shocking how many schools have decided to go to 8-man football now because they can't get enough for a full 11-man team. And even some schools can't even get an 8-player team, and there's like 4 school co-ops for 8-man football.
9: Yeah, I think when, at the pro level and the CTE, when all that talk was coming out, I think that started to dial the numbers back, because then people were like, oh, yeah, those videos they showed us before going into football, oh, it's really doing, it's messing up long-term health. So that is the big thing. Now, you have something like this happen as well. Now, that's going to be a tougher conversation where it's like, okay, let's, you know, do you want to play basketball? Do you want to do soccer? Do you want to do something that's less violent? Because, face it, football is, it's a violent game. It is.
2: I remember two scenarios where this was brought up, having these conversations. It starts with the NFL. If there's a big NFL injury that makes people think, should they be playing sports or not? I remember Kevin Everett, he was a linebacker for the Buffalo Bills, where that was when they banned locking arms on kick returns
9: because he
2: had the significant injury, and they didn't know how long, if he was paralyzed, how long it would be. And then you had that news, and then, of course, the concussion, the book concussion, everything else that came with that, where people are like, I don't think I should have my child play this.
9: Yeah, and that's always the conversation. I know personally my son, he wanted to go out. He went out. He didn't play a lot of football at all. Yeah, he tried it here for a couple weeks, but again, I had to give him the conversation. I'm like, no, you've got to be careful, because you got to always have your head up. You're not tackling down, and you know that's the things they're trying to teach you, because there could be severe injuries. He's like, what do you mean? I'm like, well, that video we watched, some things can happen if you don't do things correctly, and sometimes there's nothing you can do. It's just, it's a collision, something happens, and we've had to have those tough talks in my house too, because you never know.
15: Did either of you guys play high school football?
9: I did, yeah.
15: Okay, so what position did you play?
9: Tight end and defensive end.
15: Okay. So I was a specialist, kicker, punter. So nice. Very little contact out there.
9: Yeah.
15: Zach, offensive line. I know you had an injury issue.
2: Yeah. Offensive line, defensive line. Played 6th grade and 7th grade on the 8th grade football team at Seton Middle School. So I was playing at that point. The big boys at that point.
9: Yeah.
2: And then 1 year in high school. And then I had my ankle injury walking to school, which I was forced into retire, which I was all right.
9: Yeah.
2: Before I get a concussion or two.
9: Yeah. Yeah.
15: Maybe I should tell a story on my show of how one of the kids on the Clintonville kickoff coverage team hit me right in the ear hole when I wasn't even involved in the play on a kickoff.
2: Oh, that makes me want to come back out for the next play.
9: Yeah.
2: Oh, thanks, Jonathan and PJ. We'll hear more from Jonathan in the next half hour of More in the Midday. We have ABC News, then local news, and then a live lawyer chat with meteorologist Nolan Kane.
16: ABC News, I'm Michelle Franzen. The U.S. announcing it's prepared to slap countries with sanctions if it does business with Iran. U.S. Treasury Scott Bessent says there is no gray area in this conflict.
17: Let there be no ambiguity as to the position of the United States. An economic engagement of any kind with this murderous regime will expose those responsible to the full reach of American power.
16: Secretary Bessent, though, did not give a deadline for sanctions to start. The U.S. and Canada locked in a back and forth on tariffs. Canada now says it will put tariffs on American goods starting in September after the U.S. imposed 50% hikes on a variety of Canadian imports. Outside Reno, fire crews raw on the front lines of a fast-moving blaze. The Hawk Fire in Nevada has scorched 15,000 acres in a matter of days. Communities in Gary, Indiana are still waiting for power to be restored nearly 2 weeks after severe storms. The utility company estimates all power could be back on within the next day. This is ABC News.
18: A century of covering the Fox City's biggest stories. Now, the latest from the Omni Glass and Paint News Center.
15: At 12:31, it is sunny and 69. Good afternoon, I'm Jonathan Krause. U.S. Secretary of Defense Pete Hegseth will be making a stop in Oshkosh today. Hegseth will tour the Oshkosh Corporation facility as part of his nationwide Arsenal of Freedom tour. The city of Oshkosh now looking for a new communications manager. Drew Bailey resigned from that position after just 7 months on the job. Bailey drew the ire of some community members and members of the Oshkosh Common Council by pushing for the elimination of the Life TV cable access channel. The communications and engagement manager position was created just last year as part of City Manager Rebecca Grill's restructuring of city operations. The Wisconsin Department of Natural Resources is encouraging hunters to donate more venison this season through the agency's Deer Donation Program. Manager Marcus Rufflett says the effort helps food pantries while keeping donations in the communities where they're made.
19: A lot of people are satisfied with just knowing that it does stay within the community. If you donate it to a local processor, it's going to be going to a local pantry as well. If you are a trophy hunter, you can keep the antlers and the hide for mounting purposes, so you don't have to worry about that. Just the meat would be going to the donation.
15: More information on the program can be found on the DNR's website. An Illinois man will spend 11 years in prison for providing the drugs that led to the overdose death of a 2-year-old Freedom Girl. Fahim Jones is also sentenced in Outagamie County Court to 8 years on extended supervision for possession of fentanyl, possession of a firearm by a felon, and first-degree reckless endangerment. Jones brought drugs to a Freedom apartment in January of 2024, where 2-year-old Rosalie Garcia ingested some and died. Garcia's mother, Brooke Seal, is already serving a 9-year prison term for child neglect with a consequence of death. The Ripon Area School District will be going to the voters with another referendum this fall. The district is looking to exceed the state-mandated revenue cap by an additional $500,000 next year, and then by $1.35 million through 2033. A referendum approved in 2022 will expire after this year. The question will appear on the November 3rd ballot. UW-Madison's reputation as a party school lives on, reporter Robin Colbert explains.
20: UW-Madison is one of the top 25 party schools in the nation, according to USA Today. UW-Madison is in the 5th spot behind Georgia, Florida State, Alabama, and number 1, Tulane. USA Today ranked the top party schools by averaging the results of 7 different online lists, including the Wall Street Journal. Penn State comes in at number 9, while Indiana ranks 13th. Elsewhere in the Midwest, the University of Illinois is 18th, Michigan State is 20th, Iowa is 21st, and The Ohio State University just makes the cut in the number 25 spot. In Madison, Robin Colbert, Wisconsin Radio Network.
15: Calumet County Park in Hilbert has a new attraction. A herd of goats has been let loose in the park to remove invasive plant species. The four-legged weed eaters will be removing buckthorn, phragmites, and garlic mustard plants over the next few weeks. Park users are asked to give the goats space and to not feed or pet them. WHBY News Time is 12:35. Your first alert. 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
1: This is Lee Habib, host of Our American Stories. In our next episode, in honor of the man himself on the anniversary of his death, we'll share the story of why legendary Pittsburgh Steelers owner Art Rooney thought he should attend every and any funeral. Plus, we'll tell the tale of Joe DiMaggio, Ted Williams, and the summer of 1941. You won't want to miss the next episode of Our American Story.
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2: Zach Morris here with More in the Midday. It is 12:36. We are now joined by meteorologist Nolan Kane from First Alert Weather. And Nolan, it was a little bit cooler this morning than we're used to this summer.
24: Oh, yes. Thankfully, the breeze that we had last night actually kind of calmed down a little bit, so it didn't have that big chill effect. So we're getting close to fall, and I think we're getting our first signs of it.
2: Yeah, with the lows reaching back into the 50s, it's like, oh, yeah, I forgot how short summer actually is.
24: And for me, I don't like warm weather. I know a lot of some people are not like that. They like the hot weather. But for me, I kind of like that fall's, you know, creeping up on us.
2: So even for the highs today in the mid-70s, it doesn't mean we're done with the 80s, as tomorrow will be right back in there.
24: Yep, right up at 80 to the low 80s. It's going to be fairly consistent there to the upper 70s for the next several days. But what's not going to be consistent is our dew points. You notice, if you stepped outside, it felt amazing.
2: So with the dew point where it is now, what are the rain chances for this week, as Tuesday and Wednesday can look a little questionable?
24: So those dew points are going to be on the rise. Winds are out of the north right now. They'll shift back to the south. That's going to start feeding in the moisture, warm air. That's going to start increasing the rain chances as early as Tuesday morning. But more than likely, by Tuesday evening, we'll start seeing some more rain.
2: Are we looking at, like, heavy downpours so far from these possible weather makers?
24: Currently, no. In fact, we're looking at anywhere, at least through Wednesday evening, up to a quarter of an inch across the Fox Valley. If you're up north, maybe up to a half inch in a few isolated spots. But this is no drought buster, and we're in a moderate drought. We need more than just a quarter inch or a half inch. We need them in small bursts, but we need more than just that.
2: And even looking ahead to the weekend, I see Sunday looks like it could be a lot of rain as well.
24: Yeah, quite a bit of rain, quite a bit more rainfall coming our way. The longer range models tend to are not agreeing on exact totals just yet, but they are also looking a bit on the lighter side, close to around a half inch once again, three quarters of an inch. We'll have more updates as we get closer to it.
2: Yeah, definitely as the week gets closer, we'll have a better picture for that. All right, Nolan, again, what to expect for this afternoon and into tomorrow?
24: For today, we are looking at quiet conditions with winds slowly shifting from the north to the south after about 8 to 9 p.m. tonight. That's going to start building up the cloud cover, building up the moisture and the dew points. It's going to be humid tomorrow and Wednesday, with rain chances starting to pick up as early as tomorrow morning, but more than likely picking up tomorrow afternoon.
2: All right, well, thanks, Nolan, and we'll talk to you later.
24: All right, we'll see you tomorrow.
2: And that is meteorologist Nolan Kane from First Alert Weather, WBAY. Current conditions from the Myron Construction Studio of WHBY in Appleton. It is sunny and 71 in Oshkosh, sunny and 70, and that is the same in Green Bay. And for our Hurling Clark Law Firm traffic report, nothing to mention in Oshkosh, Appleton, and Green Bay. Take a quick 2-minute break. We'll have sports with PJ up next on More in the Midday.
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15: 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First Alert meteorologist David Ernst will have your work week forecast. Zach Morris recaps the day in sports. And the Wisconsin Policy Forum has a new report on extreme weather preparedness in the state.
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2: EJ joins us once again to talk about Milwaukee Brewers baseball. What a phenomenal outing for the Milwaukee Brewers and the Atlanta Braves. It was a little interesting. You have your three-game series with your third game going to a neutral site to the Little League Classic. And just seeing the players from the Little League, just all the kids watching the players and even interacting the whole day beforehand. It just looked like a phenomenal time for all the kids involved.
9: Yeah, all the kids involved and the players, too. The players enjoyed that. They knew that. I mean, basically, they got off the plane. They got a big welcome from all the players standing there. Then the Little League players rode the bus with both teams to the site. And yeah, I think, again, the players just hanging out in the stands, which, again, you don't get that at any Major League ballpark. But, you know, the different thing with the Little League World Series there, they know the understanding of the whole thing is to help, you know, with the youth and develop the game. And, you know, that's how the game grows and gets better. And, yeah, the Brewers did their part in participating with it. I know some people were griping because you lost a home game and you lost some attendance and, you know, and well, with the result last night, you lose the series to the Braves. So it could be an important tiebreaker maybe down the stretch here. But overall, I guess for the game of baseball, it was a very goodwill gesture for the Brewers.
2: I was worried about where that tiebreaker scenario could be, but seeing that there's now a decent gap between the two teams,
9: yeah,
2: it might not matter. But either way, each team won four games. So you look at it for the Brewers, they won three games in their series, and they also won three, so they're split. I'm not sure where the next tiebreaker is. It doesn't really matter until they get close.
9: But they could have won the series if it was at home, because the way they were playing at American Family Field, I mean, I saw them in person Friday with Miz's start, and the pitching was just phenomenal all weekend. I mean, even at Little League World Series, Drouin did as good as you could with that start, and Ashby gives up the home run late last night as well to help the Braves pad that lead, but there was really no offense last
2: night. Well, they had a chance in the bottom of the ninth, having two runners on, nobody out, and then William Contreras, I thought that was playing out.
9: that was a very popular discussion point on social media last night, where if this game was in Milwaukee, that would have been a home run, and
0: It could have been.
2: They also could have lost 8-3 too.
0: That too. I mean, that's the thing. If you call that out, well, you know, it could have went this way too. But again, overall, a great weekend of baseball for the Brewers. You know, against one of the top teams that you might run into coming up in October as well. Plus, you increase your lead over the Cubs. The Cubs struggled against the Mariners, except for yesterday when they put up 19 against them. But now you got a 6-game lead in the division.
2: I heard in the Dan Patrick Show over on 95.3/99.1 The Score that Bryce Miller, the pitcher for the Seattle Mariners, yes, was the first pitcher to allow this many runs in 2 games. Remember, he was the pitcher when, yes, the Brewers knocked them off 22-0, and then they lose in that massive blowout yesterday to the Cubs, allowing 19 runs. It's tough. I mean, this back-to-back games like that, again, it happens in sports, but usually not like that.
0: Not like that. Usually a guy bounces back from that, and you don't, okay, that was historically bad. It cannot get worse than that, and all of a sudden, yesterday happened for the Cubs, and they put 19 up against the guy, too. I don't know if the DFA is in his future, or send him down, I don't know, but or let's miss a start or two, but yeah, it's been a rough
2: one. Entering to yesterday's play, the Brewers were up on the Chicago Cubs by 7 games in the National League Central. I remember when I was just down to 3 just a few days ago.
0: Yeah, and well, that's the thing, and it was down to 3, and the Padres with that clean sweep, but then you had the Dodgers you're looking at, and you're like, can we just get back with a game or two lead back to Milwaukee and NC? But it's opened up a little bit because the Cubs have struggled a bit here in the last week. So here we are. But again, you got 7 games against them coming up in the next about week and a half here. So this is going to be where the division is won.
2: Off day today, I think this is where Milwaukee needs it. Not that they're dealing with a lot of injuries right now, but it's just giving that rest to prevent another injury or so.
0: Yeah, and speaking of injuries, Abner Uribe, the Timber Rattlers and the Brewers have announced that he's doing a rehab stint coming up tomorrow. So Uribe with that arm soreness, as they're labeling it, he's going to have that in action coming up tomorrow in Appleton.
2: Mizorowski looks like to be back to a normal routine that he'll be pitching on a Thursday at the New York Mets, and then we'll be playing again on Tuesday against the Chicago Cubs. And they were going to make sure he was playing against Chicago.
0: Yeah, they were going to make sure, and I think the plan is to make sure he's for both those Cubs series. So I think that was always going to be the plan, is at least you have him going twice against the Cubs in that 7-game span.
2: Henderson will be a little interesting, be a little shorter, but we'll see what they can do.
0: Yeah.
2: I mean, granted, this series coming up in Chicago is not the worst thing that will be taking place on Monday 31st, because you still have a whole part of the season yet to go. So many, as we've seen how a 4-game swing can happen quickly.
0: Yeah, and again, here we are in August. They've got 81 wins right now. There were seasons we just hoped for them to get 81. That meant they went 500.
2: So that was when I started following baseball.
0: Yeah. So, I mean, here we are, and about half the season, or, you know, a month and a half left, 81 wins. Let's see what they do.
2: I remember the first time they reached 81 under Ned Yost, and my uncle was telling me how big of a moment that is for Milwaukee.
0: Oh, yeah. It was like a throw a parade. I mean, you didn't see 500 for the longest time, because that was always the talking point, is can they get to 592 was, I think, the last 500 year they had until that point. So it was always a struggle, but now we're accustomed to these things.
2: Are we at the point for Brewers baseball where people that followed the Brew Crew in the 90s and early 2000s, like, you don't know how good you had it now?
0: Oh, yeah.
2: They keep making the playoffs. Well, we only keep winning the division. We're not doing much. It's like how the Packers would just win the division, maybe win a playoff game or two.
0: It's that is 80s and 90s Brewers fans. Yeah, and it's like 70s and 80s Packers fans. It's the same thing. It's like, you don't know how good we have it right now. Let's just enjoy it.
2: Oh, this is a boring season. We just win the division.
0: Yeah,
2: what
0: four
2: about
0: straight in a row. It's like, what? Like I said, we were lucky to go 500.
2: If they maintain this and win another title, at some point, I know their playoff success is another thing, but to do this as a small market, I believe it should be one of the bigger stories when they recap what happened baseball during the 2010s and 2020s.
0: Well, they showed the stat last night, the last 5 years or what, of winning percentage teams, and yeah, you had the Dodgers like a 624. But then you had the Brewers ahead of the Yankees. So the Brewers second in baseball in the last 5 years overall winning percentage. So again, this is a special run they're on right now. And yes, the future looks bright with prospects and all that. But right now, this is they're doing stuff they've never done in the history of this team. So as fans, you've got to kind of enjoy this.
2: Thanks, PJ. He'll be back in tomorrow to preview the Milwaukee Brewers series against the New York Mets. We'll be back with Jonathan Krause on More in the Midday in 2 minutes.
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2: Well, 51 HBY on this Monday, August 24th. I'm Zach Morris along with Jonathan Krause talking about a few of the big stories going on locally. In Oshkosh, a communications director. Now, I remember this position being in Appleton, but I normally don't see this in every other city where this is such where you have a big role for communications.
15: Well, this is something, a new trend in local government and also in public education as well, where you hire someone to serve as basically the mouthpiece of the entire city government operation.
2: So if someone would pop up, you would think, hey, we got to tell, this is how we let the people know, this is the way we'll do it. If we let meetings be public, this is the correct way of doing it. But that also made news for Oshkosh over the last few months.
15: I'm not a fan of you using the term correct way to do it, because what this does, it's control of the message. So one person is in charge of controlling the message that is released by the public government.
2: I guess correct would be making sure we're making it available, as
15: no,
2: it should be.
15: You are limiting access to the information through one person. Anyway, Drew Bailey was hired 7 months ago for this newly created position. Rebecca Grill, the city manager, is doing a complete restructuring of how City Hall operates and city governments and combining some previous department head positions into one thing. So, like the director of the public museum now oversees the museum and also the library and I believe the recreation department as well. But anyway, Drew Bailey comes in 7 months ago, and the very first thing that he does, besides saying I'm the only person that's going to release any information coming from the city, is he gets rid of Life TV, which is the public access channel that's been around for decades and has something of a cult following in Oshkosh. There are some show hosts who have very regular following. And they bring in actually big-name guests for some of their interviews. There are others that provide a lot of really great information. Mike Hurt, a lot of people know him in this area. A lot of programming about veterans, how to get their services, and some of the events coming up from the veterans groups. Well, Drew Bailey comes in and says, we as a city shouldn't be doing this. Even though cable TV subscribers pay for its operation, it was his belief, and I believe Rebecca Grills as well, that the city should not be in the business, if you will, of putting out a public access television channel. So that was act number one. And then there's a public access radio station that's tied in with all of this. They wanted to get rid of that as well.
2: I remember just learning about politics where Time Warner had that public access where that was where all the local meetings you can have, the city of Menasha, yes. Nina, everywhere. But now everyone's gone differently with their own paths. So now I know Menasha, there's YouTube. I think YouTube has now been the average if you try to find, but not every single community goes that route.
15: Actually, Menasha embeds their videos

0: basically a camera feed in the room.
1: Yeah, I can see where this is a huge issue, where you talk about being able, who lets the information out, because sometimes for some cities, that's the only way people will know information is coming from whatever the communications director lets out.
0: Zach, I'm old enough to remember when you could pull up to a scene of a crash or a fire and any of the officers or fire department personnel there could tell you what's going on. Now it's all funneled to one person.
1: Mm.
0: You're going to have to talk to so-and-so. They'll provide you with the info.
1: And we'll let you know when we can, if we remember. You're like, hey, can we get a follow-up on this?
0: If we want to.
1: Correct.
0: If we want to put something out on this. Because remember when Rebecca Grill took a leave of absence, medical leave, because of surgery that she'd had, it was released only in the city newsletter, which you have to subscribe to on email.
1: Ooh. Well, that's
0: there was no public announcement.
1: 10 to 15%, maybe, if you're lucky, if you're citizens.
0: If.
1: Yeah. Wow. Another story I found quite interesting was a fake poll. This has been brought up over everything with polls, I think, over the years of how reliable they are. But the fact that a fake poll was released before the primary election did bring up some interesting stories.
0: So the website that was calling itself Median Strategies, and it claimed that it had done a polling for the Democratic gubernatorial candidate in Wisconsin, and then the Los Angeles mayoral race as well. They provide no, what we like to call, cross tabs. If you ever were to see the full release of the Marquette Law School poll, Charles Franklin and his team, they'll tell you who they talked to, when they talked to them, how the poll was conducted, how each individual demographic within the poll breaks out, all of those numbers. This median strategies, they just put out numbers. And a lot of people are like, okay, when did you do this? How many people did you poll? And it just came out showing that Francesco Hong, like all the polls did, had a sizable lead, but there was still a large percentage of people that were undecided. Theirs showed a little bit more polling support for Hong than, say, the Marquette Law School poll did, or any of the other ones that were conducted here in Wisconsin. And it eventually came out that they just made it up. Made it up, put it out there, and then claimed afterwards that they were doing a social experiment to see how many times people in the media would cite this fake poll as being a real poll.
1: Oh, geez. I mean, yeah, you'll catch a lot of people with that. Hey, here's a poll, and if it's numbers they want to have in a story, this has got to be true. Let's go with it. Who's as you mentioned, who is this? We don't know. We're just going to put it out there and see what happens. They did a poll over in L.A. It's got to be true, right? It almost seems like a poll that was put together, and they had a release and forgot about it. As you mentioned, hey, let's just use what most polls are showing and add the numbers, change a few things here or there, and then release it. But that's where it's so important, as you mentioned, like you have for Marquette, just the details on who they talk to and everything else.
0: Yeah. And I'll be honest, we get sent stuff sometimes, not a lot, but sometimes, where somebody is being fooled either by an AI posting of some kind or people with some kind of political axe to grind, and they really believe that is something that we should be reporting as well.
1: Mm.
0: When there's absolutely no background information that can be provided by these stories and or these polls.
1: And I'm sure with more AI, we won't get more of those stories for the next presidential election.
0: No, we will not. In fact, for a while there, we had a trend in terms of stories where you have municipalities releasing their own information counter to fake information that is being posted online.
1: Oh, jeez.
0: Just going over and over and over again. This didn't actually happen. Nobody actually said this at the council meeting. It's just...
1: It can never end, and that's the situation that we get into, and this is where the elections become fun, as every year we go through this.
0: The deep fakes only get worse.
1: 15 seconds, Jonathan, what's coming up for today's show?
0: All right, so Terry Kowarik and I will have the latest in WHBY News. Are you joining me for sports?
1: It'll be Alex today.
0: Oh, Alex. Thomas will have a breakdown of sports as well. Off day for the Brewers, so we have a full show and then regular programming tonight as well. And, of course, Sterling Clark Law Firm Traffic will get you home quick.
1: Sounds great. ABC News is next.
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2: The U.S. announcing a second round of sanctions on countries continuing to do business with Iran. Treasury Secretary Scott Bessent says diplomatic conversations are taking place behind the scenes, and the U.S. is warning there's no gray area in this conflict now nearing the six-month mark. The U.S. pushing for Iran to lift its blockade in the Strait of Hormuz. ABC's Karen Travers has more.
3: He said that this is really a threat right at this point. The Treasury Department had announced that countries will be given a timeline, a defined timeline, to shut down Iran-related activity that the administration has identified and said if they fail to act, Treasury will act. But we don't have the details of what that timeline is. That has not been released publicly.
2: Bessent at the briefing also urging Canada to come back to the negotiating table after the U.S. imposed 50% tariffs on a wide variety of Canadian imports this past weekend. Canada responded saying it will impose the same percentage on American goods, including electronics and plywood, starting in September. Michael Howard owns a custom furniture shop in Warren, Michigan.
4: We're a small family-owned business. We just can't absorb that impact of cost, so we have to pass it down to our customers and essentially give them the decision, like, are you okay with moving forward on this project with this dramatically increased cost of lumber?
2: In Nevada, more than 40,000 people evacuated due to a fast-moving wildfire. ABC's Melissa Adon is in Reno with the latest.
5: Officials saying the Hawk Fire may have been purposely set. An investigation is underway. Flames burning close to the city's densely populated foothills. Neighborhoods left looking apocalyptic. Buildings reduced to rubble.
6: Tons and tons of children.
5: Families filling up shelters. One little girl still wearing her cheerleading uniform.
2: The fire has charred at least 15,000 acres. 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
2: Ukraine marking Independence Day and 35 years since breaking away from Russia. UK's new Prime Minister Andy Burnham on his first visit to Ukraine since taking office, showing solidarity and helping Ukraine defend against Russian attacks.
12: What I see before me today is an unbroken country. I hope, as Prime Minister, that this will not be my last visit here. It is my first overseas visit. And I chose to do this, and I hope it tells you something about the importance that I attach to your cause.
2: The governor of Indiana is calling for an investigation into the power company with thousands of residents and businesses in Gary without power for nearly 2 weeks following severe storms. ABC's Alex Perez says crews are still trying to clear debris.
13: Getting all of this debris cleaned up is also very important. Many residents have joined a class action lawsuit accusing the utility company of not doing enough to prepare for those violent storms. The utility company says they are working around the clock to get everybody back on, and they anticipate that could be by some point tomorrow.
2: In Massachusetts, the trial of Lindsay Clancy is nearing an end, with closing arguments set to begin this week. The mother is charged with killing her three children in 2023. Defense attorneys claim Clancy suffered from postpartum psychosis. Michelle Franzen, ABC News.
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15: At 105, it is sunny and 72. I'm Jonathan Krause. The Winnebago County Sheriff's Office is searching for a suspect in an alleged fraud case. A man believed to be in his mid-30s reportedly used a resident's mobile bank account to buy gift cards and other items at stores in Beaver Dam and Madison on August 11th. The suspect is also accused of trying to make purchases with other people's accounts, but those transactions were declined. A photo of him can be found on our website, whby.com. The Village of Hobart is the latest municipality to approve an ordinance pertaining to electric bicycles and scooters. The ordinance bars Class 3 e-bikes, those without standard pedals and motors powerful enough to produce speeds in excess of 28 miles an hour, from use on sidewalks. Those under the age of 16 will not be allowed to operate them either. The ordinance also requires all e-bike users under 16 to wear a helmet.
16: WHBY, Nina Kimberly Menasha.

0: Normal is broke and common sense is weird, so we're here to help you transform your life. 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I'm Dave Ramsey, your host. 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Open phones at 888-825-5225. Andy's in Indianapolis. Hi, Andy. How are you?
1: Good. How are you?
0: Better than I deserve. What's up?
1: Yeah. Well, I'm 50 years old, married, two kids. Just getting one off to college here just now, and we're in a situation where, leading into last year, had corporate buyouts cap my pay and really cut my pay significantly. And in the process of trying to make up that income, my wife became severely ill, and we're heading towards disability. So she is definitely disabled now. We're looking at, she should have been on disability years ago, but we've had trouble getting her there due to various reasons with her sickness and diagnosis and whatnot. So we've kind of made it this far, trying to put bandages on everything. Two credit cards maxed out. We sort of foolishly took the opportunity to take mortgage forbearance. We were kind of doing it at 3 months at a time. And through the end of the mortgage forbearance here this year, they will not defer our payments. So they're asking for $13,000 to keep us out of foreclosure. We weren't aware that after 6 months they can't defer payments. But we're in a situation where we're going to file Chapter 13 bankruptcy and restructure. But I wanted to talk to you first.
2: Andy, I'm so sorry. That's a lot.
0: So you have $13,000 that you're behind on your home today.
1: Correct.
0: And they want it by the end of the year.
1: They want it by the end of this month.
0: Okay, so that's a train that's been coming down the track for a while. You've seen it coming for a while, though.
1: Absolutely. Yeah.
0: Yeah. Okay. But now it's on. Okay.
1: We thought it was going to be temporary.
0: What is your home worth?
1: About $350,000.
0: $350,000?
1: Correct.
0: Okay, and what is the mortgage balance? What's it take to pay it off today?
1: $150,000.
0: Okay. All right. And what do you make now?
1: So I just started a new job about a year and a half ago. I used to be on commission, so that was always another thing, too, with trying to manage cash flow. But I'm on salary now at $90,000 a year.
0: Okay. That's good news. All right. Mm-hmm. And you have two credit cards. And
1: total
0: the balances on those are what?
1: $18,000.
0: Total?
1: Total.
0: Okay. All right. And how much on your cars? How much do you owe on your cars?
1: One car's paid off. One car we owe $8,000 on. Pay $278 a month for
0: okay.
1: it.
0: Okay. All right. And what other debts?
1: We have $2,000 in medical bills.
0: Mm-hmm.
1: Usually that's kind of a standing number. It seems to rove. I have an $8,000 deductible right now. In previous years we had a $15,000 deductible
0: mm-hmm.
1: that we would max out, and then I refied the house twice in the last handful of years.
0: Why?
1: Just to pay off credit cards that we had used for medical expenses.
0: Okay.
1: Which I know is extremely foolish.
0: Okay.
1: But we keep thinking, and we thought it was temporary. You know, we kept thinking she was going to get better, you know.
0: Okay. Well, the reason I'm asking all these questions is it's the only way I can get to your answer. A Chapter 13 bankruptcy takes the balances that you have, and you have to pay the minimum normal payment plus something on the arrearage, on the car, and on the house, for 60 months, for 5 years, okay? Your unsecured debt can be paid back on a formula that they use when they're calculating it. Some percentage of the $18,000 would be reduced. So pretend like they gave up half of it. So you had $9,000 that would be in the five-year plan as well, okay?
1: Okay.
0: So you're going to be in there for 5 years, and you're going to pay every dime that you owe on the house. It just spreads it out. That's all it does. Okay? Mm-hmm. There's no deal. There's no back of the mortgage. So that $13,000 is going to be spread out over 60 months plus your regular house payment. So in Chapter 7 bankruptcy, you're going to have your regular house payment, or Chapter 13, you have your regular house payment plus something on this $13,000, whatever $13,000 divided by 60 is, okay?
1: Mm-hmm.
0: So here's what happens, that 78% of the Chapter 13s in America fail. The people don't make it through the 60 months because they can't make the payments. And we already knew that because they couldn't make the payments. And that's what put them here. You follow mm-hmm. me? And
1: absolutely.
0: So it's like when you refinance the house and didn't change anything, and now you got new credit card debt after that. Okay? So because mm-hmm. you didn't change anything, you didn't fix what the actual problem was, you just treated the symptom. And that's what the bankruptcy does. So I always try to figure out a way if there's anything we can do to not file Chapter 13. Because it is a bankruptcy, and then for the rest of your life, if you're filling out any form anywhere that says, have you ever filed bankruptcy? Yes, I have. I filed a Chapter 7 in 1988, and for the rest of my life, I get to answer, yes, I have filed bankruptcy. So I don't recommend bankruptcy. I try to figure out a way to avoid it where I can, if at all possible. So let's pretend that you paid the car payment, you got on beans and rice and beans, and you worked two jobs or three jobs more. And
2: Andy, you didn't
0: pay a dime on the credit cards and you stacked up cash, I bet you could scrape together the $13,000 before the foreclosure actually occurs.
2: Which would be how long?
0: Probably 6 months.
1: Right, I see.
0: Get current on that and then go work on your credit cards. Your credit is going to be damaged, but not damaged as much as if you file bankruptcy.
2: And Andy, I'm assuming you have nothing in retirement, right? No 401ks?
1: We emptied that years ago with her diagnosis, yeah.
0: What's her diagnosis?
1: Chronic neuro-Lyme disease.
0: Oh, wow. Okay.
1: It's been controversial in the previous years. Insurance didn't cover
0: it. We lost a team member to the disability. We didn't lose his life, but he lost him to disability on exactly the same thing a few years back.
1: Mm-hmm.
0: Oh, man, that's harsh.
1: You remember the stimulus we received way back when, the Biden stimulus.
0: Yeah.
1: We spent that on a $3,000 test just to confirm whether treatments were working or not.
0: Wow.
1: For example, out of pocket.
2: Mm-hmm.
1: So we're hoping that changes. We're hoping insurance gets better. But
0: she
1: does not have insurance right now either.
0: When I filed, I heard my attorney say something loud and clear, and I always say it to folks, is after you file bankruptcy, you're still in the exact same position you were except for the debt. So all the things that are draining your emotions, all the pull
2: there.
0: Of this medical, all the exhaustion of fighting and fighting and fighting against the system is all still there. Bankruptcy doesn't fix any of that. And really, that's kind of what caused you to get here. So what I would do is find out how long it takes for an attorney to do a foreclosure in your state and see if I can't scrape together the 13 by going all hands on deck before the foreclosure and avoid the bankruptcy. That's what my first goal would be.
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5: WHBY, Appleton, Kaukauna, Wrightstown. Now, here's your First Alert weather on WHBY.
6: This afternoon, lots of sunshine and a few high, thin clouds today. A pleasant afternoon with highs in the mid-70s. Partly cloudy skies tonight, cool and calm in the 50s, so a smidge milder than this time this morning. And then for tomorrow, partly sunny skies again with spotty showers beginning to populate the area. From the WBAY First Alert Weather Center, I'm meteorologist Nolan Kane.
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0: Carrie is in Minneapolis. Hi, Carrie. How are you?
1: Good. How are you?
0: Better than I deserve. What's up?
1: Well, we have $50,000 owed on a credit card, $17,000 on a car, and we're getting a tax return of $17,000. I want to put that tax return towards the car and get it done. My husband wants to put it towards the credit card because it's a higher interest rate. What say you?
0: Well, you know what we say. We say pay it off smallest to largest. You knew that, right?
1: Yes, I knew that. My husband just wants to do that credit card so bad.
0: Well, I would not do that. I would pay off the car. And can I be smart aleck for a minute? If we used his plan, we'd be where you are.
1: Exactly.
0: Okay, so I don't need his advice. His opinion is invalid based on the pattern of his life. No, thank you. So now my smart aleck's done. Okay. You win the argument, Carrie.
2: Yes.
0: That's the bottom line.
2: The top win for me is that he wants to pay off debt. We have so many people that call in that can't even get their spouse on board. So arguing about which debt to pay off, it's a good argument to have.
0: Mm-hmm. Yeah.
2: But the umbrella, it's a positive. I'm glad that you guys are
0: agreed.
2: On the same page with
0: agreed.
2: That.
0: Agreed. Now that I got my smart aleck out, I completely agree. So anyway, I would pay off the car. And actually, here's the weird thing. I've done this a bunch of times because his angst is that the interest rate on the credit card is so much higher than the interest rate on the car.
1: Mm-hmm.
0: Correct?
1: Yep.
0: That's the burr in his saddle. And so if you said, do you have any idea what these two interest rates are? Do you happen to know?
1: The car is like 5 point something, and the credit card is 18 something.
0: Okay, so it's a 15 swing or 13 swing, okay? So if we do round numbers and just to make it real easy, so let's say it's a 10 swing. It's a little more than that, but not much. It's $1,700 a year is the difference, 10% on $17,000, okay?
1: Okay.
0: So it's costing you, to do it my way, $1,700 for the year. However, you don't have a car payment anymore. And your car payment is what?
1: About over 500.
0: Okay. And your household income is what?
1: He brings home about $12,000 a month.
0: Okay. And $50,000 means that if we don't have a car payment, we should pay it, and we make that kind of $12,000 a month, we should pay off $50,000 in about 10 or 11 months.
1: Oh, okay.
0: Okay.
2: So it won't even be a full year.
0: Yeah. So it won't even be $1,700 difference. And the other difference is that you cannot calculate the sense that we have traction, the sense that we've done something big with this money, and what that does to the momentum towards paying off the rest of the debt, that's hard to put into simple mathematics. And all we're doing is simple mathematics.
2: How much is the credit card payment every month? I'm just curious. I'm $50,000.
1: Well, the interest would come up to almost $600 a month if we just paid the minimum.
0: Mm-hmm. Yeah. So you're going to put. You need to put $5,000
1: car payment.
0: Yeah, without a car payment, you need to put $5,000 a month on the credit card, and be done with it in about 10 months, give or take. And so it's going to cost you about $1,700. $1,700 was a round down, so we can actually be correct now. And yet, it's also got the highest probability of actually succeeding. And so having taught people this for 30 years, having done it myself, having literally gotten tens of millions of people out of debt, I'm going to encourage you to do it that way.
2: Yeah, Carrie, had you guys started the process? You said that this is going to be a tax refund check of $17,000. How much are you guys throwing in debt right now, the car and the credit card?
1: How much are we what?
2: How much are you throwing at the car right now? I mean, are you guys paying off debt right now, or are y'all waiting on that check?
1: I wouldn't say we're actively, like, rice and beans paying off debt right now. So we're kind of waiting on that check. But this check has gotten me motivated to do the rice and beans and rice thing.
0: Good.
1: You know, like, let's get it done because it's the momentum. I see something can happen.
0: Yeah.
2: Sure,
0: not,
2: totally, you know, totally.
1: Yeah.
0: Yeah, so 500 plus the 600 that you're already paying is 1100. So I'm asking you to come up with another 3900 out of your budget, and you'll be done in 10 lousy months. And of course, you've cut up the credit card, or you will tonight. And the two of you are on the same page, and everything else. So overall, let's give him an 8 out of 10 because he's under the umbrella of husband that wants to get out of debt. Yay. Like Rachel said, that's a big win. That's a huge breakthrough. So at that point, then we're only arguing about concepts, which is a fun thing to argue about. Which play to call to win the Super Bowl? These are good arguments, right? That we get to have this question, and so it's a good thing. But I would, and we would tell you to pay off your smallest to largest. So Rachel, here's the interesting thing. Okay, let's go ahead and throw out the rest of it because everybody out there, this is all the crap we get on TikTok and Reddit and all the other stuff, that the debt snowball is not mathematically correct, that the avalanche method that some people talk about, where you pay off highest interest rate to smallest interest rate, is mathematically correct, and you will get out of debt faster. The answer to that is that you're wrong because your math formula is incomplete. If you learn how to do sophisticated mathematics, you have to include probability of completion. The number of people that complete the debt snowball, because it gives them a positive feedback loop, is over 10x the number of people that actually complete the avalanche. Because the avalanche is emotionally, relationally hard to do because you don't get traction. You don't have something saying, way to go, way to go, way to go. And every time you pay off that little debt, you get a way to go feedback loop. And that way-to-go feedback loop keeps you in and increases your chance of actually finishing the freaking program and getting out of debt instead of having some kind of mathematical theory that you do nothing with and you get paralysis of the analysis. And so when you add in probability of completion, the debt snowball is far superior to the avalanche mathematically. But now we've actually done some sophisticated mathematics instead of sixth grade math, which is how most people do their math, and that's what gets them broke. So, in her case, it actually is more expensive. What I just told her to do is going to cost them more money. It's going to cost them about $1,500 more, maybe $1,700 more, somewhere in there, to do it the way I just outlined, if she does exactly what we just told her to do, and if he does exactly what we just told him to do. That normally is not the case, though. Normally, when you run the math out, it's like a month and a half, 2 months difference on how fast you get out of debt if you work the avalanche precisely and you completed it, which almost no one does.
2: Well, people do. I mean,
0: they do, but the probability is much lower of completion.
2: Yeah.
0: And that's why when MIT did a study, they figured out that personal finance, and they came back and said on the front page of Time magazine, Ramsey's right. You know, because the debt snowball works because of the behavior aspects of personal finance. You're modifying behavior. You're not fixing math.
2: Well, and always the joke is if you're $50,000 in credit card debt, you wouldn't be there if you were doing math in the first place with your bank account, you know.
0: Which is kind of what I just did to him a minute ago when I was abusing him. Yeah. But, yeah, if your math was so good, you wouldn't be here.
2: Mm-hmm.
0: So, that's the thing. So, the debt snowball is superior because you understand that personal finance, including saving, including investing, is more behavior-based than it is actual math-based. Another example of that is in our millionaire study, when we studied 10,000 millionaires, we found they weren't that great at picking mutual funds. Their mutual funds were good to okay. They weren't bad, but they weren't the best. The difference was that they actually freaking put money in them instead of talking about it. That's the difference. So the behavior matters more than the math.

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7: Appleton police are warning of a rash of car thefts and break-ins this summer. Officers have investigated 28 thefts from vehicles, 15 vehicles being rummaged through, and 11 cars being stolen, all in neighborhoods on the north side of the city. Similar incidents have been reported in surrounding communities as well this summer.
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11: This afternoon, lots of sunshine and a few high, thin clouds today. A pleasant afternoon with highs in the mid-70s. Partly cloudy skies tonight, cool and calm in the 50s, so a smidge milder than this time this morning. And then for tomorrow, partly sunny skies again with spotty showers beginning to populate the area. From the WBAY First Alert Weather Center, I'm meteorologist Nolan Kane.
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0: 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Matt's in Riverside, California. Hey, Matt, how are you?
12: Dave, I'm doing well, but I got myself in a financial predicament with my father-in-law I just can't figure out how to get out of. Prior to my wife and I getting married, he purchased us a house for $1 million cash, and he pulled ahead $200,000 of our inheritance, leaving an $800,000 balance for us to pay off in a mortgage that he said he would help us out by just only charging us a 3% interest rate until the balance is paid off on a 15-year mortgage. So that's a lot of money, but I have no documented equity or ownership in the house, for which I pay a majority of the mortgage, the maintenance, the repairs, the upgrades, and I find myself just digging myself every month into this deeper hole that I possibly, one day, if something bad happens, I will just have no equity in.
13: Have you talked to him about it, Matt?
12: I have, to which he said to trust him and everything will work out.
0: No, thank you.
12: They went. Yeah.
0: Mm-hmm. Okay. So let's. How old is he?
12: He's 70.
0: Okay. Let's pretend that his heart skips a beat as he's driving down the road, which could easily happen to a 70-year-old, and he loses consciousness and goes across the lane and hits someone head on. And they die. He's going to get sued for millions and millions of dollars. And it's going to be a lien on the property that he owns. You're screwed.
12: And he has put it in a trust in order to
0: protect it. It does not protect it from that.
12: Okay.
0: This is absolutely bogus. This is controlling beyond belief. No. No, I'm not going forward with this.
13: Would it be what, an LLC that protects it in that case?
0: I have nothing that'll protect it. I mean, the LLC is owned by the guy. You can go after the LLC shares. So the property, if you're going to pay payments on it, needs to be in your name. There's no excuse for it not being. Trust me is not an answer.
12: And he's worried that I would take the property potentially from his daughter, and I haven't nearly paid my half or a fair share of it. So how can we...
0: How long have you been married?
12: We've been married over 1 year.
0: Okay. So here's what I'm going to do. I mean, you guys do what you want to do, but this is not tenable for me. Okay?
12: Mm-hmm.
0: I'm not going to live like this. So I'm sorry. I shouldn't have done this deal. It's turned out to be a really, really bad idea, and I wished I hadn't done it. And so we're going to undo it.
12: Mm-hmm.
0: We're going to let you have your house. And we're going to go buy a house. Or we're going to refinance this, and we're going to put the $800,000 mortgage in our name at 6% and 5.5% right now, and we're going to pay you off, and you're going to put the house in our name. But we are not okay. going to continue forward with the house only in your name, period.
13: How will your wife handle that, Matt?
12: She's not going to be too thrilled because that's going to increase the interest rate inadvertently for us that wasn't necessary in her eyes.
0: It's necessary because you don't own a house. And you're so freaking vulnerable that it's ridiculous.
12: Mm-hmm.
0: Your father-in-law says, trust me, but he doesn't trust you.
12: Mm-hmm. Yeah, it needs to go both ways.
0: This is not cool.
13: Yeah, and my fear, Matt, is that a 3% interest rate is going to rattle your one-year marriage. You know
0: yep.
13: what I mean? If your wife is already taking his side in a level of logic, right, of just math, just like, oh, I just want to save money, and not looking at the relational equity of what this is doing and then the potential risk of your home, it's probably going to cause some waves, but I would say it's probably necessary.
0: I'm going to cause some waves.
13: Yeah,
0: I'm going to start out gentle, and I'm going to turn it up.
13: Yeah.
0: Start out kind and honoring and say, I appreciate this. I know you've got good intentions. I love you and I appreciate this. But I simply am not going to go forward with this. It's not going to happen.
12: Okay.
0: And it's not worth the 3% savings.
13: Mm-mm.
0: Your risk that you're taking is astronomical. It's ridiculous. Mm-hmm. It's a horrible deal for you.
12: Mm-hmm. And I asked my wife if she was in the opposite role, if my family had purchased us a house and she was paying a majority of it, would she be comfortable in this deal? And she said she wouldn't be comfortable.
0: Well, then we have to decide, are we going to leave our father and mother and cleave to our husband and cleave to our
12: mm-hmm.
0: wife? It's an old-fashioned mm-hmm. saying, you leave the father and cleave. It's Old English from the Old English Bible. But, yeah, but we have to set up, okay, who's running your house now, her dad or you guys?
13: And again, this, to me, I'm like, this is a totally I don't like the idea of people using family as a bank, right? People do this with student loans. They do it with mortgages. And it's always a little icky and weird. It just kind of changes the relationship. But the mm-hmm. thing on top of it for Matt, for me, is like, if you guys start having kids and you're building a family, the place that you call home, that is supposed to be your home. That's why it doesn't make sense to me of his logic. This is your home and her home, his daughter's home, and why he doesn't give you all the dignity of putting your name on the title, of following through with the plan that's already agreed to, is odd to me. And his fear, I'm like, I'm a little offended. If you're going to do this deal with me and be my banker and be the husband to your wife, and you can't trust me with a million-dollar house. You know what I mean? Like, it's just like, oh, it just adds to the relational dynamic.
0: Yeah.
12: Yes, it does, indeed. And that's why I kind of lose sleep over it, and I see as every
13: yeah.
12: month goes on, it's harder to bring up this conversation.
13: Yeah.
0: I think the two of you and your wife, need to sit down with a good therapist, a good financial counselor, I mean a good marriage counselor, and maybe your pastor if you have one, and you guys need to talk it through, and then you need to decide what you're going to do. And then,
13: and you guys together,
0: as,
13: and ideally,
0: as a unified
13: Matt,
0: front,
13: yes.
0: you've got to present it to him.
13: And yeah, together
0: and
13: or
0: say,
13: her, you know. What
0: either
13: I mean?
0: We're either gonna refinance this and get it out of your name and put it into our name, or we're gonna hand you the keys, and we're gonna move.
12: Mm-hmm.
0: And so, because we're not going forward, and listen, don't accept a mortgage from him either. If he says, "Okay, I'll put it in your name and I'll just put a mortgage on it," no, I do not want to owe this
13: mm-hmm.
0: man money. This has got a bad vibe on it. The best thing you can do for your wife and your marriage is for this guy not to be between you anymore.
12: Mm-hmm. And I think his intentions are good.
0: I don't think his intentions are bad. I just think he's emotionally immature.
12: Mm-hmm.
0: I would never look at Winston Cruz and say, I can't put this in your name because I don't trust you, after I handed my daughter's hand to
13: him. That's what I'm saying. It's so odd.
0: I gave him the most precious thing I have on the planet.
13: I trust
0: one of my daughters.
13: My daughter, but I don't trust you with
0: But I don't
13: house.
0: Trust you with a stupid house.
13: Oh, backwards.
0: Yeah. No, thank you.
13: It's backwards.
0: That's just emotionally.
13: Oh, Matt, I'm sorry.
0: Bad.
13: And your wife, I'm like,
0: this is going to be a hard process.
13: It is.
0: But, dude.
13: But it's going to be good for you guys. If you guys
0: choose,
13: get through this.
0: Choose the conflict today, because the one that's laying out there 10 years from now is much bigger.

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4: 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First Alert meteorologist David Ernst will have your work week forecast. 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And the Wisconsin Policy Forum has a new report on extreme weather preparedness in the state.
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0: Whether you're a person of faith or not, Proverbs is the book of the Bible that is called the wisdom literature. The vast majority of it was written by Solomon, which those of us that are Christians or Jewish believe Solomon to be one of the wisest men to ever live. And he wrote wisdom in the book of Proverbs. And then we fast forward and it becomes our Bible, or in the case of Jewish person, their Bible, the Talmud, what Christians would call the Talmud, what the Jewish person calls the Bible. And the wisdom literature is most of us in evangelical Christianity or Orthodox Judaism believe it to be literal. And so that gives people trouble in some cases, but that's okay. The borrower, Proverbs 22:7 says, the borrower is slave to the lender. Now, everybody that's listening, think about this for a second. How many times have we had payments to some organization, a car company, a credit card, a bank, and we resent that organization? We signed up for it, but by the time we finish paying off the truck, we hate Chevrolet. Or at least Chevrolet, you know, General Motors Finance. By the time we finish paying off the Toyota, we can't stand Toyota Finance. By the time we finish up paying off Citibank, we hate Citibank. Make fun of the mortgage company name that you pay payments to. It's because slaves seldom love their masters. Now, it's not literal slavery in the sense of you gave up ownership, but it is mathematical and legal slavery, and if you don't believe it is slavery, try financial. Not having it.
1: Hmm? Yeah, financial.
0: Well, try not having it. When you pay off your mortgage and you pay off all your cars and you pay off all your student loan and you don't have a single... People, they stand differently.
1: Well, it's a spiritual freedom because money is so tied to so much of our lives, and when you hand that part of your life over to someone else... It is a form of bondage.
0: You've given them ownership.
1: Yeah, that there's not full autonomy over the work that you have created and the paycheck that you've created through your work.
0: So when Sharon and I went broke and we discovered that scripture among others, we decided not that debt is a sin, but that it's really dumb. And so we decided under no circumstances are we borrowing money. But we also have observed in 30 or almost 40 years of doing this now that... There is zero case that I'm going to loan money to one of my children. I'm going to loan money to another relative. I'm going to loan money to a friend because it instantaneously, whether you want it to or not, you don't have a choice in the matter. The law of gravity is the law of gravity, whether you like it or agree with it. It changes your relationship with your friend to two good friends to master servant. And the old joke is, if you loan your brother-in-law $100 and he never speaks to you again, was it worth it? Yeah, ha ha. Okay. Because it severs relationships. It ruins relationships. And some of you try all kinds of ways to twist it up and make it okay and figure out that the math works and all this other bull crap, and it doesn't work. It doesn't work. It doesn't work. So if you have a friend that needs some money and you want to give them some money, give them some money. Period. Don't loan them money. If you want to help your kids get $1 million house, give them $1 million house. I got some questions about that, but before you loan them $1 million, give it to them. See, what that does, it changes your decision then. Or, my mom is 69 and she has no money saved and she's paying rent and I'm going to buy a house and let her rent it from me. No. You've just changed your relationship. Your mother is now your freaking renter. How dumb is that? That's just dumb. Think about it. That's relationally inept. No. If you have the money to buy a house and pay cash for it and your mother live there until she dies free, fine.
1: Or you pay her rent somewhere else.
0: If you
1: else,
0: want to write her some check for to give her some money every month to help her with her rent, fine. But don't make her your renter. Good Lord. When you say that out loud, it just sounds dumb, y'all. And yet some of you have figured out, oh, intellectually, this is the best I can. I'll have the investment, and at least I know the tenant. What? Yeah, she changed your diaper, you butt. And now you're charging her rent. Unbelievable. Yeah, you know your renter. Golly.
1: And if you have to have the rent in order to pay the mortgage payment, you shouldn't buy the house.
0: Exactly. You can't afford the house. Right. You're doing crap you can't do. If you have to have the return on investment, you can't afford it. Don't do it. Buy a rental property and put a renter in it if that's what you want to do. But don't do this to your parents. Don't do this to your kids. Don't do this to your cousin. Don't do this to your friend and expect them to be a friend. The number of families that are split up and never speak to each other again over a couple of

0: the bank doesn't want to loan them money because they don't think they're going to pay them. But I'll sign up for it because I think they're going to pay, even though the bank, who eats, lives, and breathes debt, more than anything wants you to be in debt, doesn't want to give this guy money, but you're going to co-sign for him. How ridiculously stupid is this whole thing? And yet it's very commonplace, and it's why most people are broke. And it's why relational breakdown in the marriage is everywhere. So moms and dads, if you want to help your kids and you have the money, give it to them. If you want to put some stipulations on it, like, I don't want you to borrow money. I don't want you to borrow money on this house if I give you a free house. That's a reasonable stipulation. I want you to stay out of debt because that's how we got here. That's a good stipulation. You should do that. But then you don't go over there every week and go, are you about to borrow money? Are you about to borrow money? You don't go, you know, you don't have a weekly check-in on, no, stop it, you control freaks. And boys and girls, when you leave your mommy and daddy's house, leave.
1: Talking about all the adults that move back in?
0: Period. Leave. Leave emotionally. Uh-oh. Set up your own household to where you and your husband, you and your wife are a family unit, and these other people are separate from you. You don't keep your you don't stay on your mother's cell phone plan. What are you, 14? You know, get your own Netflix account. For God's sakes.
1: Hold on.
0: This is one I just ripped our own family on.
1: Hypocritical. I pay my own.
0: I know.
1: I pay my own Netflix.
0: But I just, you know.
1: We have found out other Rams children.
0: I just discovered that my wife gave our code to one of the other people in our family, and I had a duck fit. I'm like, you're a grown human being. Get your own freaking Netflix account. You don't need to suck off. That's ridiculous.
1: Okay, I know.
0: No, get your own. You pay your own insurance. Have a life.
1: The worst, I think, is people sharing Amazon Prime accounts with their parents. I'm like, I don't want
0: Now I know exactly what all your spending pattern is.
1: I'm like, no. Stay out of my life.
0: I don't want to know when you order toilet paper.
1: I got a new Mahjong set, and I don't want you to know about it.
0: Okay. I wouldn't
1: Ryan
0: have known
1: Kelly.
0: Anyway, but your
1: Ryan
0: mother
1: Kelly.
0: Might have, yeah.
1: No, but for real, though, there is a separation to happen. It's very important.
0: And the problem is,
2: we're going to pay the grandkids.
0: No! You're broke! Stop it!
1: But
0: be grown-ups.
1: But if you have the money, be generous and give without strings attached.
0: That's wonderful.
1: And be generous.
0: That's wonderful.
1: Be generous.
0: But then there's no strings attached.
1: That's right.
0: The borrower is slave to the lender, and you're not the freaking exception. If you want to win with money in 2026, you can't keep living normal. Normal's broke. You need a plan. Get a personalized plan and start living like no one else by downloading our Every Dollar app today.
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4: From ABC News, I'm Michelle Franzen. Treasury Secretary Scott Bessent warning countries that do business with Iran will face secondary sanctions, saying they must sever ties or face financial repercussions. ABC's Karen Travers says the U.S. did not give any timelines or deadlines on those sanctions.
5: The Treasury Secretary was asked a question about trying to, could they...

0: how they could target Chinese firms and banks that do business with Iran. And he said, we find that the best way to engage with countries is through, quote, quiet diplomacy.
1: The U.S. and Canada on the verge of a trade war. Canada now vowing to retaliate with tariffs on U.S. goods starting in September. That after the 50% U.S. tariffs on Canadian goods kicked in Saturday. President Trump also says those tariffs will double in January. ABC's Karen Hua says that's creating cracks within his own party.
2: Trump's trade policies appear to be rattling Republicans just 10 weeks before the midterm elections. Maine Senator Susan Collins, breaking with Trump on the tariffs, is not expected to appear with Vice President J.D. Vance when he visits Maine today. And at least 8 Republican senators from farm states are now publicly opposing Trump's plan to lower tariffs on imported beef.
1: Nearly 2 weeks after severe storms hit Indiana, thousands of customers are still without power in the town of Gary. Mayor Eddie Melton calling the storm unprecedented.
3: I'm still frustrated and upset just like everyone else, but as the leader of this city, I got to stay focused. We got to ensure that we can't just only focus on the storm, but post-restoration.
1: NIPSCO, the state power company, says it expects all power to be restored to residents in Gary by tomorrow. The governor is calling for an investigation into the utility company for how long it's taken to get power restored. Outside Reno, fire crews are on the front lines of a fast-moving blaze. The Hawk Fire in Nevada scorching 15,000 acres so far in just a matter of days. 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
1: California, the largest of a dozen states, suing to stop the merger of Paramount with Warner Brothers, pulling the plug on today's scheduled settlement talk.
5: Valued at around $111 billion, the marriage of Paramount and Warner Brothers would create a media juggernaut, combining movie studios, streaming services, CBS News, and CNN. Last month, 12 states filed suit, arguing that the proposed merger violated antitrust laws. The attorney general of lead plaintiff California was to meet today with Paramount officials to discuss a settlement, but has abruptly called it off, saying the company has acted in bad faith by leaking details of a meeting held Friday. Jim Ryan, ABC News.
1: The investigation into the sudden death of Hayden Panettiere continues, and now the actress's estranged mother is speaking out in an interview with Good Morning America. ABC's Allison Kosick has more.
6: Leslie Vogel telling ABC's Rhiannon Alley about the moment she learned her daughter had died from a possible drug overdose, days before her 37th birthday.
7: I was numb. I was just numb.
6: The actress suffered cardiac arrest last week. The police report claims her on-and-off-again boyfriend Brian Hickerson and his brother Zach were there and called 911. Hickerson pleaded no contest in 2021 to felony charges alleging he had abused Panettiere.
1: Prosecutions in the trial of Lindsay Clancy are calling rebuttal witnesses today. The mother is charged with killing her 3 children.
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11: At 2:05, it is sunny and 71. I'm Jonathan Krause. The city of Oshkosh is looking for a new communications manager. Drew Bailey has resigned that position after just 7 months on the job. Bailey drew the ire of some community members and members of the Oshkosh Common Council by pushing for the elimination of the Life TV cable access channel. The communications and engagement manager position was created last year as part of city manager Rebecca Grill's restructuring of city operations. A Pound man will spend 3.5 years in prison for shooting his friend. Cody Race is also sentenced to 3 years on extended supervision for aggravated battery intending bodily harm. Race shot his friend in the leg during a dispute in the town of Brazo in June of last year.
12: I'm an Indian outlaw.
11: Crossroads 41 in Oshkosh announces its first headliner for the 2027 Music Festival. Country music legend Tim McGraw will play on Crossroads' final night Saturday, August 14th.
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14: Welcome back to the Ramsey Show in the Fairwinds Credit Union Studio. I'm Dave Ramsey, Rachel Cruz, Ramsey Personality. My daughter is my co-host today. Jason's in Pensacola. Hi, Jason. How are you?
15: I'm fine. How are you?
14: Better than I deserve. What's up?
15: Well, I have some serious questions based on some serious debt. Basically, I got sick about 5 years ago, and I've been in remission for quite a few years now. I was released to go back to work. But in that time, it was a month after we bought our house that I found out I was sick. So I was a firefighter for 30 years, and I was medically retired. Of course, I had to wait on the government to pay me for, you know, workman's comp, except me for being getting cancer on the job. And then once they paid me, of course, I used my credit cards to pay, keep my house afloat that we had just bought, and medical bills and other things. And so basically I have zero retirement. I'm 51 years old, married, all my kids are grown, and we own a house and about, not counting my truck payment, about $40,000 in credit cards.
14: Okay.
15: And I don't know what to do. I just know that I'm tired of living like this.
14: But you beat cancer.
15: Yes, sir.
14: You beat cancer, right?
15: Yes, sir.
14: Wow.
16: Well, that's the number one victory, Jason. You're still here. It's amazing.
14: That's a big deal.
16: It's amazing.
14: Yeah. Congratulations, Fighter.
16: It's a hard road.
14: Yeah. Way to go.
15: Yes.
14: So, what's the truck? What do you owe on the truck?
15: About $40,000.
14: And what's it worth?
15: I'm upside down, underwater, about $8,000 to $10,000.
14: So you looked it up, and you can sell it for $30,000.
15: Yes, sir. I've been offered $30,000 from
14: the dealer,
15: Kelly Blue Book. The dealer called me and offered me that much.
14: That means you probably can get $35,000 for it. Okay. Because that's a wholesale offer, which is not evil.
15: Yes,
14: it's just a low offer because they're trying to turn it and make money on it. And your credit card debt is how much?
15: About 40.
14: So you got 80
15: between between me and my wife.
14: Yeah, but you have 40 in addition to your, so 80 total.
15: Yes, sir.
14: Okay, gotcha. And you are retired medically from the fire department, and you are paid what a month from that?
15: I bring home about $900 after all my health insurance and everything comes out.
14: $900 a month.
15: And then $900 a month. And then I went, once I was released to go back to work, I went and got a full-time job. And I make that much I bring home every bi-weekly. And then
14: how much do you bring home from that job?
15: About $900 bi-weekly.
14: Oh, I see.
15: So $1,800.
14: So
15: $1,800. And then my wife brings home about $1,400 and something bi-weekly.
14: Mm-hmm.
15: And I've never done, I was passed your name via the church.
14: Mm-hmm.
15: So I started listening to your podcast about 2 weeks ago.
14: Mm-hmm.
15: And I know, on the first, because I went and got a second, I went and got a third and fourth job. So I'm side hustling about $1,000 to $1,200 a month.
14: Good. Okay, so we got about $5,000 or $6,000 coming in total then.
15: Yes, sir. We went from making 99, basically 99,000 a year,
14: mm-hmm.
15: and then I'm bringing home about 1,000 a month. Between me and my wife, we're bringing home about 1,000 a month with side hustle.
14: Yeah. Okay.
16: So about 6,800 with the side hustle.
14: Yeah.
15: Yes, ma'am.
16: It's great, very Jason. Good. Great.
14: Yeah, you're not afraid of work. So it sounds like your health has recovered pretty well.
15: Yes, sir. I just had a section of each kidney cut out.
14: Okay. But you're back and working,
15: and I'm not afraid to work.
14: Your new career, the 1800, is what?
15: I deliver nuclear medicine.
14: Okay. It's a delivery job. Okay.
15: All right. Yes, sir. Delivering nuclear medicine to hospitals. That's the way I figured I could still help.
14: Yeah, sure.
15: They helped me, so now I'm helping them.
16: I just wonder, Jason, if you're able to sell this truck, take mm-hmm. out a small loan of maybe okay. 14, go get a $4,000 mm-hmm. car, have the difference mm-hmm. of the 10, put all that together, and then your credit card. If you guys can throw $2,000 a month at this debt, you could be out in 2 years.
15: Okay.
16: And then you'll
14: be in a position to rebuild your retirement.
16: Yeah. Yeah.
14: Now the other piece that goes with this is you made a lot more than this when you worked for the fire department, didn't you?
15: Yes, sir. I was a federal firefighter, so I worked on the base.
14: Oh wow. Okay.
15: I was civil service.
14: Yeah, but you were making a lot more than 1800 a month. Yeah. Okay. So
15: We were making about 9. I was making about 90 before, not even counting my wife, and then mm-hmm. we dropped it. Now I make about with my retirement, about 27.
14: Okay, so, yes, I would sell the truck and get a $4,000 car and start working on the credit card debt and work 8 jobs. That's what you're doing. Every bit of that makes sense to me. I also would tell you that you're in Chapter 2. Chapter 1 was a $90,000 firefighter. Chapter 2 is not an $1,800 delivery driver. That's a temporary stop.
15: Yes, sir.
14: So we got to figure out what Chapter 2 is that's 90 or 120,000 a year, because you're only 51.
15: Yes, sir.
14: So you've got lots of time to do lots of things, and you know a lot about things in and around emergency care, first responder stuff.
16: Yeah.
14: There's a lot of options and things that you may be able to do there. And I would explore every bit of that and say, okay, what do I want to be when I grow up?
16: Mm-hmm.
14: I'm starting fresh. And what you did is you landed on your feet, got anything you could get, so you could get back to work. And this enables you to get back to work and help people, which is good, but you're not making any money. And so I want you to go help people and make a lot of money. And because it cleans up your life, and it's the final step of your rebound is to get your income back up to where it was, not just your debt or your finances back where they were.
16: Yeah, because if you can
14: earn that kind of money, you can get out of this mess fast.
16: Yeah, absolutely. And then, you know, just think, you got you working, you know, 10, let's say 10, 15 years. And if you invested $3,000 a month, just threw a ton at retirement every single month, it'd be about $640,000.
14: To retire them.
16: Is what it comes out to be.
14: You can retire a millionaire.
16: Yeah. At 10%. So, I mean, even if there were some great months going on, and if you went a little bit, you know, more and worked a little more, I mean, all of it, like the numbers really can work in your favor.
14: Yeah. But part of this is you have to emotionally recover from thinking you were going to die and from recovering. You recover mentally. I mean, you have to recover mentally and emotionally and then start to see, you know, the possibilities again
16: and
14: in
16: what
14: your income.
16: And the frustration of cancer, like what it's taken from
14: yeah,
16: your health.
14: Stole from
16: and
14: me.
16: Then your money, you know, your retirement, everything.
14: Stole
16: like,
14: everything.
16: It's
14: like
16: so defeating. So defeating.
14: So maddening.
16: But the fact that you are here, Jason.
14: Amen.
16: And you and your wife on the same page.
14: Amen.
16: You really can make a great second chapter of your life. So
14: we'll send you a
16: that.
14: Copy of Finding the Work You're Wired to Do by Ken Coleman. I hope it'll help you.

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3: Now, here's your First Alert weather on WHBY.
4: This afternoon, lots of sunshine and a few high, thin clouds today. A pleasant afternoon with highs in the mid-70s. Partly cloudy skies tonight, cool and calm in the 50s, so a smidge milder than this time this morning. And then for tomorrow, partly sunny skies again with spotty showers beginning to populate the area. From the WBAY First Alert Weather Center, I'm meteorologist Nolan Kane.
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1: 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Where do you recommend finding a $4,000 to $5,000 vehicle that is reliable? It's a good question. Well, I mean, honestly, finding an individual who's selling is going to be your best bet. And we usually find, this is funny, but it's true, usually an elderly person, a lot of people's grandparents who have a car that's literally been sitting in the driveway. It's probably older, but the mileage is so low because they're not using it a ton.
0: Got a lot of life left in it.
1: Yes, yes. And if you go, I mean, honestly, if you look on Craigslist, Facebook Marketplace, you can do some research and find. And again, you're going to be in this car for maybe 9 months, and then you move again. Like, it's not like you're going to be in it long term. There may be moving up slowly out of it, out of that price range. But we see it a lot that people have it. So you want to make sure you have an inspection, right? You go to a mechanic, make sure they look over it, and if there's anything obviously wrong with it that's going to cost you a lot, then don't do it. But
0: yeah, and part of that is research the type of car. You know, an old Chevy Chevette is not good because they weren't good when they were new. So, I mean, an old Dodge Neon is not good because it wasn't good when it was new. So get a car that has some life to it. You know, the Toyota Camry, the Honda Accord, those kinds of things. They're very seldom sexy cars. But they're cars that just are workhorses, and they go and they go and they go. They're ever-ready bunnies. They go and they go and they go and they go. Okay? And that is, it's not a forever thing.
1: Mm-mm.
0: It's you drive like no one else, so later you can drive like no one else. Now, let's go ahead and parlay this into, he mentioned one thing here that I want to add to this. I travel a lot for work. Now, I don't know what that means in your case, Evan, but I will tell you this. There's a mistake that a lot of people make that are literally on the road every day. Now, if you travel a lot for work, it means you drive out of town and you're there all week and you drive back. That's different. But if you're putting 50,000 miles a year on a car,
1: mm-hmm.
0: you're destroying whatever you drive. Because you put 50,000 miles on a car, you've destroyed its value. And so the value is going to not only go down normally, it's going to go off a cliff. You're going to lose value like crazy. And so when you're a road warrior, because you're in sales or you're in whatever you're driving is an expense. That's all it is. It's not a luxury. I drive 12 minutes to work. That's a luxury. I can drive whatever I want, and I'm not destroying it. Okay? But if you're driving 50,000 miles a year, you're turning, and you drive a $50,000 car, you're turning it into a $5,000 car, $10,000 car.
1: And I do wonder for your work, because one of my good friends, I mean, she goes, we're in Nashville, but she goes to Chattanooga, Birmingham, Huntsville. I mean, she's doing day trips.
0: If you're doing that, the $4,000 or $5,000 car is probably not what you want.
1: No, but work furnishes for a lot of people.
0: Some people, or it gives them money.
1: Money, yeah. So I'm curious what that reimbursement looks like
0: if you've got reimbursement
1: for you, Evan. Yeah.
0: But reimbursement does not require you being debt.
1: Yeah.
0: It just requires, in some cases, that you have a car of a certain age. So here's the thing. If you're putting that kind of miles on a car, I wouldn't drive more than a $20,000 car. But I wouldn't drive a $5,000 car either because it's not going to be reliable.
1: Mm-hmm.
0: So you need to drive the least vehicle that will, in quotes, get the job done. And let me tell you what that means. It means it's reasonably comfortable because you're in it all the time. So, again, we're not putting you in a smart car for 12 hours a day. You'd be in a chiropractor. Okay? So it has to be reasonably comfortable, and it has to be reliable. So, again, I'm back in a Honda Accord. I'm back in a Toyota Camry. I'm
1: a RAV4. You know what I mean?
0: Back in a Chevy pickup, a Ford pickup, you know, any of that. Depending on your gas mileage and what you're doing and what you're hauling and what you're selling, all that kind of stuff. So, but you want something that's dependable and comfortable, but you don't drive an expensive car. or truck when you're doing this because you're destroying the freaking thing value wise. So quit going and, you know, and, you know, that goes for my friends that are real estate agents. Quit buying $200,000 cars to show houses in. We all know you can't drive. If you drive over the edge of a curb, run into a mailbox, hit something, you're always paying attention to something else. Oh, look, there's a house for sale. And you're whipping around. And real estate agents, I'm one of them, we're ADD, and you're just all over the place. So quit buying expensive cars. Buy a reasonably nice car to show houses in. But no one buys a car because you had a, buys a house because you had a $200,000 car versus you had a $50,000 car. Nobody does. That's just bullcrap. That's in your head, and you're justifying buying something you can't afford. Stop it. So all of that to say, Rachel's right. When you're doing the $4,000 to $5,000, there's plenty of good ones, but they're usually not cool. They're not cool cars.
1: Well, they're not. And
0: no,
1: it's not
0: one's
1: going to
0: stop at the stoplight and go woo-hoo.
1: Well, it might be 7 months, and you're going to have to trade out again, which is a pain. But if it's the thing that gets you out of debt the fastest, that's the inconvenience. That's worth it.
0: We did it. We drove a borrowed car that had 400,000 miles on it, and I drove it for 400,000 miles.
1: No.
0: It did. It was an old Cadillac. It had predominant color was Bondo. The vinyl roof was torn loose. We drove it for 3 months. I told people we drove it for 10 years in 1 3-month period. It felt like 10 years. But I didn't have a car payment, and I saved up $1,000 because I wanted to get rid of this. And I took it back to my friend and gave it back to him. He loaned it to me because he knew how broke I was. And then I got a $1,000 car, and that $1,000 car, believe it or not, got totaled. I left it in a parking lot, and some people beat it up, and I actually, for some stupid reason, put insurance on it, and I got $2,000 from the insurance company. So I put $1,200 with it, went and bought a $3,200 car, and then we sold that about a year later for $3,200. It didn't go down. It was already, you know, and then we bought a $10,000 car, and so on. And so that's how we did it, and you can do it too. But
1: what
0: your friends are not impressed.
1: The brown car?
0: That's the 3200 one. Yeah. You remember it. The front wheel drive Oldsmobile. It was pretty ugly.
1: Well, and the vinyl roof.
0: Yeah.
1: Was detached, so every time would stop, it would just bubble up.
0: Yeah. Yeah.
1: I do remember that.
0: Yeah. But
1: I'm not
0: spending money to impress you at a stoplight. I don't even know you. I'm just trying to feed my kids. You know, I'm just trying to eat. I'm just trying to get out of this mess and never come back. I drove like no one else, so now what I drive is anything I want. And I don't buy cars for what other people think. I buy cars now because I like them. And that's kind of a problem because I like a lot of them. But it's, you know, you can get there. If you live like no one else, later you can live and give like no one else. So, road warriors, quit wasting your money. And those of you that are driving hoopties, they're not all bad. And Rachel's point is really valid. You're probably not doing this for even a year. That car only needs to last you a year.
1: Yeah, some people think the car buying, and I can get in this mindset where
0: it's permanent.
1: It feels like I'm going to have to drive this so the wheels fall. Like, I have to drive this forever and ever. And it's like, no, it's okay.
0: I can just get another one.
1: You're fine. Yes.
0: It's not a house.
1: It's not a house.
0: You could just sell it.
1: Not a house, yes.
0: You could buy a different one every week. I mean, other than the tax problem and the registration, it's, you know, but
1: right.
0: You could just.
1: It's not a long-term thing.
0: No.
1: Yeah.
0: Yeah. So you don't feel so permanent. And so here's the thing: if you don't have a car payment for 12 months and your car payment was $1,000, that's $12,000. 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By the way, it'd be about like my 3200 one. 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

0: Hey, George Camel here. A few years ago, someone stole my identity. And let me tell you, that is not a quick fix. It takes hours on the phone, piles of paperwork, and a whole lot of stress trying to untangle the mess. And even after that, there's this nagging paranoia because your information is already out there. And the truth is, you can do all the right things and still become a victim. That's how common identity theft is. And that's why I'm glad I had Xander's Identity Theft Protection. 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
6: Appleton police are warning of a rash of car thefts and break-ins this summer. Officers have investigated 28 thefts from vehicles, 15 vehicles being rummaged through, and 11 cars being stolen, all in neighborhoods on the north side of the city. Similar incidents have been reported in surrounding communities as well this summer.
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10: This afternoon, lots of sunshine and a few high, thin clouds today. A pleasant afternoon with highs in the mid-70s. Partly cloudy skies tonight, cool and calm in the 50s, so a smidge milder than this time this morning. And then for tomorrow, partly sunny skies again with spotty showers beginning to populate the area. From the WBAY First Alert Weather Center, I'm meteorologist Nolan Kane.
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12: Alan is in Indianapolis. Hey, Alan, how are you?
13: I'm all right. How are you?
12: Better than I deserve. What's up?
13: So I'm looking for help getting my fiance on board with sticking to a budget.
12: Okay. How long have you been engaged?
13: We've been engaged for about a year.
12: Okay. And when will you be getting married?
13: Well, we haven't set a solid date on it yet. We've got a one-year-old, so between taking care of him and I'd like to be a little bit better out of debt before we get married.
12: Why? You already had a baby.
13: Back. Yeah.
12: And what's the point? Might as well get married.
13: Yeah.
12: Okay. Anyway, side subject. All right. Now, the...
14: How old are you guys, Alan?
13: I'm 26 and she's 25.
14: Okay, great. And what's the conversations been like about budgeting together? You're not married, so technically should still be on separate budgets with separate incomes and everything until you're legally married, just to protect. She needs that protection for her and you need that protection for you. But
13: Well, she won't be entirely honest about how much debt she has. I know it's excess of $15,000.
14: Why won't she be honest?
13: You know, I don't think she wants to tell me how much, and I know she hasn't been paying a lot of it. She moved away from her hometown to move down with me, and I've been the primary source of income for both of us since that happened.
14: You think she has $15,000 in debt or savings?
13: Debt.
14: Debt, okay. And why would she not want to be honest with you?
13: I think she's embarrassed about it.
14: Because of the way you've presented it?
13: I mean, that could be some of it. I think she doesn't like where she's at, and she doesn't want to open up to me about it entirely because it's a vulnerable thing for her, and that's something that she kind of struggles with, being vulnerable, especially about stuff like that.
14: Okay, so I think that's probably more of the root issue, is that you guys are living together, you have a baby together, you're engaged to be married, and from a relational IQ stance, you guys don't have the relational equity to hold each other's situations. And does that feel like a red flag to you, that you guys can't be fully honest about what's going on?
13: Yeah, it definitely does.
14: Yeah. So I would work on having that conversation. And the way you present it, Alan, is really, really important. Because if she feels like crap when it comes to money, if she feels dumb, if she regrets all of this, and you're like, well, you need to be doing this and this and this, and you got to, you know, sometimes people can come hard on someone that's already down. And so I would say to love her really well in that, and to have a lot of humility, a lot of grace. And your desire is to know her and to know her situation, and not to shame her, but for you guys to start working together to have a plan for your future, because your future, I'm hoping, is together, right? And to be a married couple. And so to make some progress forward.
12: What are you making?
14: Some steps.
13: So last year I made about $96,000.
12: Okay. What do you do?
13: I'm a law enforcement officer.
11: Okay, good. Okay. Well, if what, the way I answer questions and the way we always have on the Ramsey Show is, what would I do if I woke up in your shoes? Knowing what I know about the data that's out there and what it takes to win in a marriage and what it, the data that's on that and the data that's what it takes to win to build wealth. And, by the way, they're pretty similar, which is interesting. So the single people that are 30 that are living together have a net worth that's somewhere around 14 times smaller than the married people that are 30 that are living together. And so the data tells us that marriage tends towards a much better financial situation versus being in the being shacked up, okay? That's what the data tells us. So now that I know that, I'm getting married this weekend. I already
14: not for the money.
11: Not for the money.
14: For,
11: but I have a child.
14: But you have
11: and
14: a quality,
11: yes. I'm taking this lady. This yes. is, I'm already taking care
14: You're
11: of her.
14: You're basically married, Alan.
11: You, I mean, might as well be.
14: Yeah,
11: as well be. And so go ahead and get that done. And there's no, like, I have to get out of debt first. I didn't have to get, I didn't have to wait to have a baby. So, no, I mean, that's a lot bigger deal than getting out of debt. So let's, you know, that's what I would do. I'd get married this weekend. And then, to Rachel's point, I would begin to say, okay, we are going to work on all of our prosperity and all of our bright future together. And we together are going to make decisions that cause that to happen. And so, and I'm going to help and you're going to help and we're both going to have a vote. And we need to sit down and say, okay, what's blocking that? And so whatever debt you got, hon, we're going to clean it up right quick. That's our first thing. And then we're going to start saving money for retirement. I mean, save money for an emergency fund. Then we're going to save money for a down payment. Then we're going to save money for retirement. Then we're going to save money for Junior's college fund. And then we're going to pay off the house. And we're going to become millionaires in the next 12 years. And we are going to sit down together, and we're going to look at that, and we're both going to tell each other everything about everything, and I'm going to help, and you're going to help. And that's what Rachel's talking about, building relational equity, and there's no shaming in that. It's like, you did what? You know, unless we agree to doing something, you go
14: well,
11: back
14: sure.
11: and do something else.
14: Yeah, but the power dynamic in the situation, I mean, is she home with the baby, Alan? Because you said she's, not, bringing a, she's not bringing home an income, right?
13: She works part-time, so,
14: okay.
13: Because she feels like she needs time out of the house, and I'm not going to be one to argue with that.
14: Okay. So. Yeah. No, it's great. It's great.
11: Yeah. So that's what I would do. And you say, I want us to be aligned on saving money. I want us to be aligned on getting out of debt. I want us to be aligned on what we're spending, and both of us talking about it, and both of us having a vote in this as a husband and wife team, and let's go see the pastor of the Justice of the Peace this weekend, and let's go build our life together.
14: Yes.
11: And because you're trying to run around with one foot on the boat and one on the dock, and the boat keeps rocking, and you're going to end up in the lake.
14: Mm-hmm.
11: You know, and so you need to get all in to the boat or back off on the dock, one of the two.
14: And remember, Alan, money is it's not the end goal, right? Of marriage
11: it's
14: for
11: the
14: you
11: working
14: guys.
11: Together thing.
14: It's the exactly. It is. It's what it produces. What the money represents. When you guys are on the same page, you both have a voice. You're both being heard. Both of your opinions matter. Like all of that is a practice to every other part. When you're talking about parenting and you're talking about in-law, right? Like all, you're all the same person. And so when you can kind of work on one area of your life like that to get on the same page together, it's huge. And to know her. And to serve her well, I mean, honestly, Alan, I mean, I would be like, you're a police officer. You know what to do. Step up, you know?
11: Yeah.
14: Step up and take care of her.
11: Yeah, you see the families every day that
14: yes.
11: things aren't going well with.
14: Yeah.
11: And so, you can just, you know, all you got to do is look at it, thought that and go, that's my anti-mentor. I'm going to go the other direction of those
14: mm-hmm.
11: things. And none of the things Rachel and I have been talking about
14: and
11: is
14: the
11: what
14: life,
11: you're seeing.
14: Yeah, the life you can create, Alan, as a husband, as a father, like all of that is incredible. Like
11: yeah.
14: men that step up
11: to serve and protect
14: and take care of. Yes, it is literally part of your DNA in your job. And when men do that and their wife, again, I'm so big on this, but they have an equal say. They have the ability to have an opinion and they are hurt. Like all of that together is beautiful. It is. I mean, almost every man I know.
11: And we also
14: wants
11: see it
14: up.
11: Works.
14: And it works.
11: It's very practical.
14: Yes,
11: you know,
14: yes.
11: It absolutely works. what ends up happening is you have a high quality marriage, and you've got lots
14: secure.
11: Of communication.
14: She feels secure.
11: Yeah.
14: You feel like you are doing your part.
11: Yep.
14: And stepping up, like all of that is in this conversation, and so I think there's a quality of marriage element there that's so big that you get to step into, Alan, and not to shame her, but you get to walk beside and help. And it's a really, it's a beautiful thing. And thank God for that, for two parents like that with this baby, you know?
11: Good for this kid.
14: Yeah, absolutely.
11: Get married this weekend.

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0: Devin is with us in Denver. Hi, Devin. How are you?
8: Good. How are you today?
0: Better than I deserve. What's up?
8: I was a minority owner in an electrical business, and I had to sell it. Well, I sold out. And I'm going to get my payout, and I'm trying to decide if I invest in a mutual fund or pay off my mortgage, which is at 2 7/8%.
0: Okay.
8: On a 30-year mortgage with 25 years left.
0: What's the balance on your mortgage?
8: $422,000.
0: Wow. Nice payout. What's your payout?
8: Well,
0: what's your payout
8: going to be? 335.
0: Oh, so you don't have enough to pay off the mortgage?
8: No.
0: You don't have the other 100.
8: And I do have, I have about 90,000 in savings right now.
0: Oh.
8: But I was going to use that to start my business back up and keep that aside for our 3 to 6 months emergency fund.
0: Okay. All right. Well, the let's go back to the original premise, and then let's figure out what to do with your particular situation. The original premise is I don't want to pay off my 2 7/8, and rather I'd rather invest it instead. I would not go with that theory. That theory doesn't hold up when we study the actual data of people who become millionaires. When we studied 10,000 millionaires, the number of them that said, I borrowed on my home so that I could invest, and that made me a millionaire, was precisely zero. We didn't find a single millionaire that did that. And that's the essence of what you're doing. You're saying, when you don't pay off your house, it's the same as borrowing on it, right? And so, no, I'm always going to lead you to getting out of debt completely as fast as we can, but you've got some competing goals and you don't have enough money to do this whole thing here. So there's something to think about. So how long have you been away from that business?
8: I'm still employed. I have to work here till the end of the year.
0: Oh, okay. All right. And what do you make?
8: Right now I make $150,000.
0: Good.
8: $150,000. Okay.
0: And are you going to go in, I assume you've got a non-compete, so you're going into a different business?
8: The non-compete is not all of the existing customers, it's some of them. But I had my own business for 7 years, and I partnered with a person.
0: But you can go into the same industry again, but just not take the customer.
8: Yes, I can. Yes.
0: Okay. Wow, that's unusual. Good, good, okay. And so you're going to go open up a new shop?
8: Yep.
0: Okay.
8: I had my own shop. My shop is still alive. I never turned it off. It just, for the past 3.5 years, it hasn't done any real business.
0: Okay. So why does it take so much money to turn it back on?
8: I guess I was, saving out of the leftover money.
0: I know. But I'm saying you said you needed 90 grand to turn it back on. Why does it take 90 grand to turn it back on?
8: It doesn't.
0: Okay,
8: 50,000 of it is our 6 months of emergency fund.
0: What is?
8: 6 months.
0: 60,000?
8: 50,000.
0: 50,000. So you have a $4,000 a month burn rate on your house. Okay.
8: Yes, sir.
0: All right. Okay, so 50,000 is that. So we got 40,000 there to start the business and or put towards the house, and we're getting 300 and something thousand towards 400 and something thousand on the mortgage. So what I would do in your shoes is I would just take the buyout and the 40,000 and separate set the 50 aside as your emergency fund. We're not touching that for anything, okay? Do you have any debt other than the house?
8: My wife's car has 9,000 and change.
0: Okay, pay that
8: and
0: off.
8: And we're on track to
0: pay that off today.
8: Okay.
0: Just write a check and pay it off, okay? So now we got $30,000 to start the business and $50,000 in emergency fund, but you don't have any payments but a house payment. Am I right?
8: Correct.
0: Okay. Now, then what I'm going to do is I'm going to take your $30,000 and park it with your buyout money in just a high-yield savings account for 6 months and let it just sit there while you get your business started. When you get your business started and you're back to making $100,000 a year, again, which will be pretty quick, I suspect, because you're going to start working on it between now and the end of the year to kind of get it restarted. It's not going to be a cold start in January. Then when you get back to making $100,000 again, then I'm going to take that money and throw it at the mortgage and be done and be mostly done with the mortgage. And then your mortgage will be paid off in about 3 years or 2 years if you do that.
8: Okay.
0: And when you don't have a house payment, it changes the way you do business. Your business will prosper. When you don't have a house payment, it changes everything, and people do not grasp it until they don't have a house payment. And then you take that huge cash flow that you've got without a house payment, and you go become a multimillionaire. And really what this buyout has done is it sets you free from all this debt. And it took me a minute to kind of wander around through our system to get you to where I would go. That's what I would do. I would not keep the mortgage like it's a pet just because it only eats a little.
9: Just requires a little bit.
0: Yeah.
9: It's still there.
0: 2 7/8.
9: Yeah.
0: Little bowl of dog food.
9: It's exciting, Devin, though. Make some big headway.
0: You did great,
9: with some
0: man.
9: Of this. Yeah.
0: It's a great deal.
9: Well done.
0: Very good. Stacy's in Boise, Idaho. Hi, Stacy. How are you?
10: Hey, thanks for taking my call.
0: Sure. What's up?
10: So we have maybe an unusual problem. My husband and I have been on the same page for 27 of our 30-plus years of saving, scrimping, not spending money. And we are now at a very good, safe place. And I am comfortable starting to spend some of that money.
0: Good.
10: And
0: what's the safe place? What's your net worth?
10: Almost $12 million.
0: Well, yes, you should be able to enjoy some of your money now.

0: we both work from home. We have one car. When our kids went to college,
1: you need a car.
0: I mean, that's weird, isn't it?
1: Yes, like, that's weird. Like, mm-hmm. You have $11 million, $12 million dollars. You need to go buy a car. Yeah, for
2: it's
1: sure.
2: Like, it's like the parable of bigger barns. That's a classic to me. You're just building and building and
1: bigger
2: building
1: barns.
2: And building and building. For what?
1: For what? For what?
2: For what?
1: Just for another barn.
2: Yes.
1: No, that's not
0: but
1: why you do it.
0: How do I break through? Because
1: I don't know.
2: You're not going to be able to change him. It's going to have to be his work. That's deeply ingrained. If you got $12 million sitting there and you don't want to buy a car.
1: For your wife.
2: He's got some issues, Stacey.
1: Yeah.
2: God love him. But
0: How did he
2: grow up with money? What's his story?
1: Poor.
0: He grew up poor, but I'll tell you, I grew up more poor. I mean, I was the driving force here in our household of, like, you know, coupon clipping.
1: This is not a financial thing. It's not even a relational thing. It's a spiritual thing.
2: It is for him, yeah.
1: Godliness with contentment is great gain. And if you gain only from your money the fear of losing it, you didn't gain anything. And that's the parable of the bigger barns that Rachel's talking about in the Bible. And so enjoy some of it, be generous with some of it, and continue to save with some of it. And you should always be doing all three. I will tell you this, sometimes the way to get someone to loosen up on spending is first get them to loosen up on generosity, helping others with some of this money.
2: Yep.
1: We need to allocate $100,000 a year to give away. That's going to blow your mind because you've never given that kind of money away. All you've done is save.
2: Yeah, to force yourself, Stacey, to give away $8,000 a month.
1: Yeah.
2: You have to. And it can be in tips. It can be to an like, but to do that.
1: An orphanage,
2: there's a shelter. You'll hear of something going on and you'll write that check to help. I mean, there is some amazing things that happen in the world. And when you start to participate in that.
1: Yeah, your money's making $1 million a year.
2: It opens that hand, and that freedom is what that does. It gives you freedom from money.
1: And then it allows you to, gives you an excuse to enjoy some of it.
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5: From ABC News, I'm Michelle Franzen. In Maine today, Vice President J.D. Vance delivering remarks ahead of the midterm elections. With just over 70 days before voters take to the polls, there is a trade war brewing between the U.S. and Canada. The U.S. imposed 50% tariffs on a variety of Canadian goods this weekend after talks broke down. And Canada is vowing to retaliate with tariffs on U.S. goods in September. Vance accusing Canada of not negotiating in good faith.
6: I frankly thought we had a deal. I think that we should have a deal, but I think that we need to send a message loud and clear to the Prime Minister of Canada. Stop taking advantage of the people of Maine. Stop taking advantage of America. It's over. We expect fairness in our trade policy.
5: Canada's Prime Minister Mark Carney says the U.S. is being a bully and it will only hurt businesses along the U.S.-Canadian border, and that Canada is now prepared to go elsewhere for trade.
7: This fall, we will begin intense discussions with the

0: European Union, the world's second largest economy, to build a much stronger and deeper economic and security partnership.
1: The U.S. announcing it is prepared to slap countries with secondary sanctions if it does business with Iran. U.S. Treasury Secretary Scott Bessent today says there's no gray area after 6 months of conflict with Iran.
2: Let there be no ambiguity as to the position of the United States. An economic engagement of any kind with this murderous regime will expose those responsible to the full reach of American power.
1: Bessent did not give a deadline for sanctions to begin. In Massachusetts, prosecutors focused on rebuttal testimony today in the Lindsay Clancy trial, the mother charged in the murders of her three children. Defense attorneys say Clancy suffered from postpartum psychosis and did not receive proper medical treatment. The judge today denying a defense motion for a mistrial related to testimony on Clancy's religion. Jurors return to tomorrow as testimony continues. Closing arguments could begin this week. 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
3: 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And yes, I told you so.
1: Some U.S. livestock farmers upset after the U.S. is lifting a ban on imported Mexican cattle. ABC's Jim Ryan says that pause due to a parasite.
4: It's a gradual lifting of the embargo that stretched across the entire 2,000-mile U.S.-Mexico border, an embargo that was meant to limit the spread of a parasite that devastated the Texas cattle industry in the 1970s. All but one of the 46 cases detected this year have been in Texas, so the first cattle to cross the border today will enter the country at Douglas, Arizona.
1: A mystery below the streets of New York City. People spotted emerging from manholes over the past few months. The latest incident shown on a video posted to social media, capturing several people coming out of a manhole near Penn Station. ABC's Aaron Katursky says police say they could be looking for treasures below or something else.
5: Three people in overalls emerging one by one, each wearing what appears to be a headlamp. Back in June, a group of men with flashlights and waders pried open a manhole cover in Queens, then slipped into the sewer. And seven guys, some with headlamps and shovels, did the same thing in Brooklyn, dropping in one by one. And then they were climbing out of the sewer, one of them nearly run over by a car.
1: The governor of Indiana is calling for an investigation into the power company with thousands of residents and businesses in Gary without power for nearly 2 weeks following severe storms. NIPSCO, the state utility company, says it expects to have power fully restored for residents in the next day. Michelle Franzen, ABC News.
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8: Good afternoon. At 3:05, it's sunny in 72. With WHBY News, I'm Terry Kavark. Secretary of Defense Pete Hegseth visits the Oshkosh Corporation plant in Oshkosh. Hegseth lauds the company for the work it's done across multiple military actions.
9: This is not just another manufacturing job. This is patriotism in the form of steel, past and present. It's incredible what you've accomplished here in Oshkosh. This company has played a role in every major conflict of the last 80 years since World War II.
8: Hegseth is touring a number of American military production facilities in what he calls the Arsenal of Freedom Tour. And Calumet County Park in Hilbert has a new attraction. A herd of goats has been let loose in the park to remove invasive plant species.
10: WHBY, Appleton, Oshkosh, Kaukauna.

0: Welcome back to the Ramsey Show in the Fairwinds Credit Union studio. Stephanie is with us in New Haven, Connecticut. Hi, Stephanie. How are you?
1: Good, and you?
0: Better than I deserve. What's up?
1: So my question is, I have an issue. I'm currently 6 months pregnant.
0: Yay!
1: My husband and I, yes, with my second child. My husband and I are trying to get ready for this maternity leave, but we don't really have a solution. I am the breadwinner. I am an entrepreneur, so I won't be having really any income during my 3 month maternity leave. My husband doesn't know what to do. I don't really know what to do. We don't have any savings. We had a blow through most of our savings recently to get a heating and cooling system in our home, which was absolutely required because I just don't want to use space heaters anymore. Mm-hmm. And we're really trying to figure out what we're going to do. My husband thinks that he can't handle this. He doesn't want to get a part-time job. He thinks that we should just sell the house. And even though we have a 2.65% interest rate on our mortgage, he thinks we should just sell it and just live off his income and go back into a one-bedroom apartment.
0: What do you make?
1: So I bring home about roughly $6,000 a month.
2: Mm-hmm. Okay.
0: Doing what?
1: I'm a consultant.
0: Oh, what kind of consultant?
1: I help businesses with grant writing and strategic plans.
0: Say again, we help businesses...
2: Strategic plans.
0: Strategic plans.
2: What does he do, Stephanie?
1: Payroll processing technician.
2: And how much does he bring in?
1: He brings home, this is net income, so he brings home about $3,500 a month.
2: Okay, and how much do you guys need?
0: How much is your house payment?
1: So we have one mortgage, which is $800. That's not escrowed. And then we have a second mortgage, it's $880.
2: And... so that's what you guys are short. You're short $1,600 a month, basically, is what you're needing him to bring in for 3 months.
1: No, we have other expenses. So we have an auto loan. We have student loans.
2: Okay. So how much extra does he need to bring in a month for you guys to keep your situation?
1: I would say comfortably it would be great if he could bring in an extra $3,000 because groceries, household expenses, and then upcoming with daycare, mm-hmm. it's just...
0: Okay, how much is the car payment?
1: Car payment is $350.
0: Okay, all right. Yes, he should pick up a part-time job, and you should keep your home, and you're self-employed. When we're self-employed, we don't get the same benefits as employees.
1: Right.
0: And so there's no reason for you to be off from work for 90 days.
2: Oh, man.
0: You're self-employed.
2: Nope. I'm
0: you
2: sorry.
0: Do strategic planning and consulting.
2: No, I disagree with that. You push a baby out and try to be somewhat normal 60 days later. So, nope.
0: This is what y'all signed up for.
2: Nope. Husband, get to work. Nope.
0: Yeah.
1: Mm-hmm. He doesn't want to get a part-time job.
2: Well, that's the problem. That's the problem to me. That's the problem. Go get a job, dude. Go get a job. Don't make your wife, after you've been through what you've been through, and you're... You should have seen me 60 days after a baby. No. Uh-uh. Nope.
0: Yeah, well, it's a matter... It's a difference between whether you have to keep your house or not. You know.
2: I guess so. It just sucks.
0: You just decide. You both signed up for this. You're self-employed. And you plan to have a child, and you have no money. And instead of keeping the space heaters, you decided you had to have heat and air. Now you're going to sell the heat and air with the house, I guess. Mm. So, you know, you've made some choices here that painted yourself in the corner, and you're going to get paint on your feet.
2: That's fair. I hear that.
0: You're going to get paint on your feet. So you're going to have to decide. We have to choose our pain. Pain is coming. Okay? And the pain I would choose if I was in your all shoes is I'm with Rachel. He needs to go get 6 jobs and take care of his family and do all that if he can.
2: Yeah, but
0: if you can do a little bit of work from home that you're, you know, gradually reentering faster than the 90-day swing because you're not an employee. You took on running a business. And so, you know, you don't have a choice. You get to go back to work. That's it. If you want to keep the house. Really, both of you should be willing to do some of this, or make the decision to sell the house. But I don't agree with him that he just gets to bail and do nothing. I'm with Rachel on that. That's you know, no.
2: That's crazy.
0: No, he needs to step up. But I also think both of you made this mess. And so the thing I want to take away from this more than this particular situation is fixing how we got here,
2: mm-hmm.
0: which is, you know, no savings, lots of debt.
2: Owning a home.
0: Sell a
2: yes.
0: car. I'd sell a car before I'd sell a house.
2: 100%.
0: But it doesn't fix the problem. All right. If you told me $1,200, that car would have been gone about a minute and a half ago.
2: Yeah.
0: But it's not. It's $350, so it doesn't fix the problem mathematically to get rid of it. But, yeah, I think there's going to be pain. Now, the two of you look at it because of where we are. Now we have to decide what the name of our pain is.
2: Yeah. And, gosh, it would be – so the house conversation is always – we're getting more and more of these calls. And the housing market, people are frustrated. They're sometimes frustrated with our advice because we're very conservative on the numbers and what you can buy. But this is why. Like, if your house payment and
0: – $1,600.
2: And everything – yeah, it gets true. It's not that bad. Yeah.
0: It's not. It's just – they true. Just have no money.
2: But when you buy a home and you're a homeowner
0: – you're stuck in this.
2: You're stuck. And to get rid of that –
0: it's expensive
2: to have now, to move out and then go back and re-enter into the housing market.
0: Yeah. So what I would say to you, what I would say to you and your husband then is, we love you and we want you to win. 10 years from today, you'll be glad if he takes extra jobs and you take on work as you are able, reasonably after the baby.
2: Napped.
0: Okay.
2: Got three kids. I was like, mm-mm.
0: Well, I know, but you know, again, when you're self-employed, there's a lot of times I've come to work sick for years, and okay. You know, I don't have a choice. You know, I mean, I don't have a choice. If I blow out my knee, I put it in a cast, I come to work. I don't have a choice.
2: Do you understand that's very different than growing a human being?
0: I know. I'm not debating.
2: Like, I was sneezing a lot, but I came to work. Such a hero.
0: Oh, brother. Anyway, no, I'm telling you, the deal is this. If you have a major medical event, it's not unusual for people that are self-employed to be back at work a lot faster than an employee would be.
2: Okay, that's a fair statement. That's all I'm saying. I know.
0: So,
2: listen.
0: It's not sneezing.
2: But all, James like, oh,
0: that was cute. That was good. I like
2: that. I had an earache one time, and I came to work.
0: My nose was running.
2: I'm an owner, and I came.
0: Well, I have. Yeah, I'll tell you. You know, it's the other thing is okay. Let's if we're going to continue the fun, you know who comes to work in Tennessee when it's snowing? The people that own the business, not the employees. not many of them.
2: And that own trucks.
0: Only the hardy of hardy employees
2: that own
0: show up.
2: Trucks come in.
0: Well, that's it.
2: Listen, the Tesla doesn't have four-wheel drive. I ain't going to get on a piece of ice.
0: I wouldn't get on anything with that Tesla.
2: You won't even get in the Tesla.

0: Here's something most Medicare agents won't say. 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Chapter's services are completely free to you. 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
3: This afternoon, lots of sunshine and a few high, thin clouds today. A pleasant afternoon with highs in the mid-70s. Partly cloudy skies tonight, cool and calm in the 50s, so a smidge milder than this time this morning. And then for tomorrow, partly sunny skies again with spotty showers beginning to populate the area. From the WBAY First Alert Weather Center, I'm meteorologist Nolan Kane.
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0: Rebecca is in Tampa. Hi, Rebecca. How are you?
1: I am great. How about yourself?
0: Better than I deserve. What's up?
1: Absolutely. So thank you for what you do. I am a single Christian mother, two teenage boys. Love them with all my heart. I have been blessed financially by God. I've been going through my healing journey as a Christian, and money is this step of the sanctification process I'm currently going through.
0: Wow.
1: My business, it's in an engineering field. There was a tragedy in Florida which allowed my business to earn almost $1 million. But then the state mandate stopped, and now my income is back to around 200 to 250. In my excitement, I paid off everything, paid off a car, student loans, all my credit cards, tied about $50,000 to my church. Basically just spent it like it was going out of style. And
0: you didn't spend it. You paid off debt.
1: I did, and then I incurred more debt than I could imagine. I said, you know what, I need a stable home for my kids. So I went from renting to purchasing a home. When I bought the house, I bought an older house because they said, we'll just tie in a construction mortgage or a construction loan with that, which they did not do. So I applied for one, got denied, applied for another, got approved, and I later got approved for the other one. So bought a house for $550, put a percentage down, got two construction loans, and then I bought a truck because my son does motocross. It's just been a lot. I got to the point where I was physically ill with how much I was spending. And I'm bringing in about $15,000 to $20,000 a month, but my bills are $11,000 without including gas, food, and everything else.
0: Okay.
1: So I'm making myself sick with how God has blessed me that I've been brought to tears, humbled. So when it comes to that humbling process,
0: He blessed you with the income. He didn't bless you with the house or the truck.
1: Absolutely.
0: Because the house and the truck don't have the blessings of the Lord have no sorrow added to them.
1: Mm-hmm.
0: And so the money didn't bring the sorrow. The income was wonderful, but the purchases did bring sorrow because of the debt. And so, or the lost money or whatever. Mm-hmm. So, is the truck paid for?
1: I had an Escalade that I paid off. It was worth $22,000, so of course I went and bought a $62,000 pickup truck. With my son doing motocross,
0: I don't care about your son's motocross anymore. I'm already tired of it.
1: Yeah.
0: Okay. $62,000 to ride a bicycle. Give me a break. All right. So no, we're going to sell the truck. What do you owe on the truck?
1: I owe about $31,000.
0: Great. Get rid of it.
1: Mm-hmm.
0: You hate it.
1: Mm-hmm.
0: And he wasn't doing motocross with that pickup before. If he was, to go back to doing it the way he was doing it before you had the pickup. It didn't bring you joy.
1: It didn't
0: bring you joy.
1: Yeah.
0: Okay. So what about the house? We're going to sell it?
1: No, I just bought it. I put $70,000 into renovation, so I have the house.
0: I know.
2: How much is your payment a month?
1: Yeah, I love the house. So my mortgage is $4,068, but when I was bringing in $20,000, I'm like, well, that's peanuts. But the construction loans is what got me. So I have one for $1,600 and another one for $2,400.
2: On top of the mortgage?
1: Correct.
0: Yeah.
2: So it's $9,000 going to this
0: now
2: house.
0: Is the construction completed?
1: Yes.
0: Okay. If you refinance the house and got a new mortgage that took out your first mortgage and the two construction loans, could you afford the payment?
1: Without a doubt, because I bring in about $20,000. It's just the $11,000.
0: Refinance the mortgage. Then refinance the house.
1: Okay.
0: Refinance the house and sell the truck. Now we've got a mortgage we can afford, and we don't have a truck payment. Because the other thing about that truck is every time you look at it, you feel dumb. I bought stuff when I did something dumb, and the thing just kept reminding me I did something dumb. And you're not dumb. You make a lot of money. You're smart.
1: Mm-hmm.
0: But you did a couple dumb things. That's okay. Mm-hmm. We've all done dumb things. I got a PhD in DUMB.
1: I've made $150 to $200 a year, and my lights have always been turned out in my home, even when my home was $1,500 a month. How?
0: Yep.
1: I've told my kids are amazing. I said, guys, we need a change because their dad's a multimillionaire. He's retired at 48, but he doesn't do anything for the kids or with the kids.
2: Are y'all married?
0: She said she's single.
2: Oh, you're single.
1: No,
2: I'm sorry. Okay.
1: We're divorced.
2: Okay. Gotcha. Gotcha.
0: Well, that's
2: him.
1: I love doing things with them because I feel like.
0: Yeah, but you can't do that. You can't do that and put it in the foolish column.
1: Yeah. Yeah.
0: Because you outlined for us the things that you did that you were ashamed of,
1: mm-hmm.
0: that were bothering you, that you were regretting, right?
1: Mm-hmm.
0: And so let's just undo those things or restructure them to where they work in your world, and your peace comes back, and then we clean up the debt. So would you be debt-free if the truck was gone and you refinanced the house, except for the house?
1: Yeah, I have no credit card, no student loan. I have nothing else.
0: Because you cleaned all that up in that first blush, yeah.
2: And Rebecca, and you need to be and do a monthly budget. You need some control. It feels a little bit just
0: chaotic.
2: Just talking
1: to
2: you.
1: And I do budgets for. I do reserve studies for high rise. That's literally what I do. I do budgets
2: Perfect.
1: For other people, and it makes me barf that I. But
2: no,
1: with BMX and motocross, it's so hard because we have state. I've spent thousands every month traveling, staying in hotels for racing. So I go, how do I do a budget? And I don't know what my expenses are. The bike breaks, he needs clip shoes, that's $1,000.
0: Okay.
1: I've made that an excuse because I could still budget without that. I could leave.
2: Well, you need to figure out, on average, here's how much I spend on my son's motocross, right?
0: And can I afford it?
2: Mm-hmm. And
0: what
2: and
0: you just described didn't sound like you could afford it.
1: Well, I believe I could if I just stopped getting Chipotle and DoorDash every week.
0: Well, okay.
2: Well, maybe.
0: I don't think that's the thing. I kind of think this motocross thing's out of control. It sounds
2: your
0: like
2: kid
0: it's
2: may
0: way
2: maybe hear the
0: time.
2: Word no.
0: Yeah, it's probably no is probably a word he needs to be introduced to.
2: And don't feel guilty about that, Rebecca. Sometimes,
0: and by the way, he's not going to make a living at 48 years old doing motocross.
2: Yeah, either. But we hear this with a lot of divorce situations that there is this overcompensating
0: Disney mom
2: of it, and I get why you want your kids to have great experiences and a great all of it.
0: But you can't go broke doing it.
2: Yeah,
0: and there is a limit. You're not in Congress.
2: So I would figure out how much on average are you spending a month on motocross. Make that a line item.
0: Or set a budget up and say we're not spending more than that.
2: Yeah, exactly. Well, just in that, but then you got to, you know what I mean? Like that's the great thing about a budget is you get to put your money where you value. So Rebecca, if you really do value this for your son, and out to eat, it has not much in it. In order to make that happen, you get to decide that, Rebecca. You're an adult. That's what the budget is. You get to make that decision on where you want your money to go. Yeah. But it has to be purposeful. Or you're going to feel out of control constantly and always asking, can I do this? Can I do that? The budget is permission to spend. It's where your values are. And so, I think that's going to be a big change for you in a really positive direction once
0: I'm
2: you sell this truck.
0: I'm 100% sure you need to spend less on motocross, and I'm 100% sure that you need to put a limit on it. Because right now you spend whatever comes up and never ask a question. And then look back later and go, oh, those clip-ons were $1,000. No, couldn't afford it this month.
2: And depending on the age of the kid, maybe he gets a job and pays for half of it, too.
0: Yeah. Well, maybe he needs to win a race and get some prize money. I don't know.
2: I don't know how that world works.
0: I don't know. Hey, folks, changing gears here for a second. George and I will be doing the Investing Essentials virtual event next Tuesday and Wednesday. Anyone can become a millionaire. It's not that complicated. We've shown a whole lot of millions of people how to do it. This is the only place. We've only done this a couple times. This is, I think, the third time we've done one of these. It's the only place I unpack my playbook for investing and wealth planning, and we'll cover the basics of investing from mutual funds all the way into real estate, and even some of the nerdy stuff as well. 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That's September 1st and 2nd.

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2: Good afternoon at 3:31. It's sunny in 73. 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
2: Hegseth is touring a number of American military production facilities in what he calls the Arsenal of Freedom Tour. The Winnebago County Sheriff's Office is searching for a suspect in an alleged fraud case. The man, believed to be in his mid-30s, reportedly used a resident's mobile bank account to buy gift cards and other items at stores in Beaver Dam and Madison on August 11th. The suspect is also accused of trying to make purchases with other people's accounts, but those transactions were declined. A photo of him can be found on our website, WHBY.com. And the Ripon Area School District will be going to the voters with another referendum this fall. The question will appear on the November 3rd ballot.
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9: Now, here's your First Alert weather on WHBY.
10: This afternoon, lots of sunshine and a few high, thin clouds today. A pleasant afternoon with highs in the mid-70s. Partly cloudy skies tonight, cool and calm in the 50s, so a smidge milder than this time this morning. And then for tomorrow, partly sunny skies again with spotty showers beginning to populate the area. From the WBAY First Alert Weather Center, I'm meteorologist Nolan Kane.
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12: Sage Colton and Allie join us, which means they're debt free. Congratulations, you two. How are you?
13: Good.
14: Thank you. We're doing good.
12: Excellent. Where do you guys live?
13: We're from Hillman, Michigan.
12: Which is near what?
13: Alpena, Michigan.
12: Which is near what?
13: Northern Northeast Michigan.
12: Ah, okay. Thank you.
14: You got the glove.
12: Thank you. Yep. I had to get something going.
13: Yes. Right.
12: Way to go. Well, thank you for coming all the way to Tennessee. Where did you guys, how much debt have you paid off?
14: Paid off $140,000.
12: Wow. Amazing. How long did that take?
14: 22 months.
12: Good for you. And your range of income during that 2 years?
14: I'm around $150,000 to $170,000.
12: Wow. What do you guys do for a living?
13: I'm an electrician.
12: Mm-hmm.
14: And I work in mergers and acquisitions.
12: Ah, very good. And you're killing it. Way to go, y'all. What kind of debt was your $140,000?
14: It was our mortgage.
12: You paid off your house!
14: Oh.
12: You guys are so weird! How
14: well
12: old
14: done.
12: Are you two?
13: I'm 24.
14: And I'm 23.
15: But you can't buy a house in America today. We have an affordability crisis.
14: Oh,
12: but you two
14: gosh.
12: Not only bought one at 24 and 20, 24 and 22?
14: 23.
12: And you paid off. What's the house worth?
14: About $250,000.
0: Good.
12: Oh, it's a good-looking house, too.
0: I love your planters.
14: Thank you.
0: Love the hanging planters.
13: She gets all the credit
12: that's
13: for
12: a
13: that.
12: Great starter house.
0: Well done, y'all.
12: So how long y'all been married?
13: About 3 years.
12: Okay.
13: Just over 3 years.
12: So a little bit into the marriage, like a year into the marriage, you went, we buy the house at that point?
13: Yeah.
12: And then you went, we're tearing into this thing. We're going to knock it out.
13: Yeah, we were on the same page right when we got married.
12: Okay. So how did all this Ramsey stuff infect you guys?
13: I actually basically grew up with it and then kind of infected her once we started to hang out and get married.
12: There's no vaccine.
0: But did you guys have any student loan debt or anything going into the marriage? Like, you guys went in debt-free?
14: We're actually high school sweethearts, so we actually started dating when we were 14, and he showed me the Dave Ramsey podcast. We actually worked at a berry farm together, and so like in the summers, and so we'd actually listen to the podcast while we're picking strawberries and raspberries.
0: Okay. To get through school, did you guys do school?
14: So yes, yeah, so we paid our way through school. We were both on the same page, no student loans. We paid through with our wedding. We paid through our wedding, so we didn't want to have any debt going into the marriage.
12: You guys are like unicorns.
0: Unbelievable.
12: You're amazing. So what's your degree in?
14: Financial planning.
12: Of course.
13: And I just had a certificate, electrical certificate.
12: Electrical. Oh,
0: yes.
12: Oh, yeah, yeah.
0: Yes,
12: you got
0: yes.
12: Did your apprenticeship and all that.
13: Yep.
12: Yeah. And you're both killing it. Way to go. And what'd you pay for the house?
13: It was
14: 225.
13: Yeah, 225.
12: Okay. Wow.
0: Amazing, you guys. And within 3 years, right? 2 years.
13: Yes.
0: 2 years, you said.
13: Yep.
14: 2 years. Yeah, 2 years. And
0: okay, so what did life look like? Because you guys are newlyweds. What did you do lifestyle-wise to
12: pay off $140,000 in 22 months?
0: To pay this off? Was it just like we're going to cut everything and go intense? Or do you feel like you kind of did what you wanted still and threw extra? Like, how did you do it?
14: Yeah, we didn't feel like, I mean, we were still doing what we wanted to do. We still went on multiple vacations. We actually did some house renovations. Mostly what we did is we lived on his income, and then anything I made, we just threw at the house.
0: Okay.
14: So we just basically lived on one income, and yeah, threw my income at the house.
0: And did it.
12: I just figured it out. So, you know these guys on TikTok that say Dave Ramsey bought his first house for a box of strawberries.
13: Yeah.
12: That's what they did. That's what they did. They picked berries. That's how they did
0: for college.
12: It.
13: That's right.
12: That was the Dave Ramsey plan. That's it.
13: For a bucket of strawberries.
0: Oh, my gosh, you guys. Amazing.
16: Wow.
0: What do your parents say?
16: They got to be dancing.
13: Yeah, I think they're proud.
0: Yeah.
16: They're pretty sure you're not going to be in their basement.
13: No. They didn't think we were too crazy, so that was good.
16: Well, both taught you to work. They taught you to live like this. Both of you, you know, you had – that's hard work.
13: Yeah.
16: I mean, you're
13: I'm glad we're not doing it now.
16: Yeah. If you do that, you're pretty sure you want to get an education. You're pretty sure you want to get a trade,
13: yeah.
16: right?
13: Yeah. Yep.
16: So you don't end up there
0: How
16: for
0: How much
16: life.
0: Was your mortgage every month?
14: It was $1,236.
0: Mm-hmm. Okay. That's amazing. I mean, what's crazy is if you, not that you have to live in this house forever, right? You guys can upgrade eventually if you want.
13: Yeah.
0: But if you just invested your house payment at your age of 26 all the way to 67, you'd have $16.5 million just investing your house payment from here on out.
13: Yep.
0: That's insane, y'all. Is that crazy?
13: Yeah.
14: Crazy. I have a financial calculator, so I do a lot of the financial
0: numbers. Oh, so she
14: numbers.
0: Knows. Yeah. She knows. I know we had a new fancy studio phone. I was like, well, I'm going to plug in those numbers.
14: Yeah, I'm definitely the nerd.
0: Oh, my gosh. Okay, so does it feel different? I mean, it wasn't. You guys didn't have it for too long, but how does it feel?
13: It feels good.
14: It feels awesome. It feels free. Like we don't have, it literally just felt like a deep breath. Like, just we can breathe. If anything happens, if I were to lose my job, if you were to lose his job,
13: that would be
14: we're
13: fine.
14: We're okay.
0: Right. Yeah. Yes.
16: And on top of that, you're going to be really, really, really okay.
13: Yeah.
16: Really, really,
13: right. And generous.
0: Yes, yeah. And generous. That's right.
16: Yeah, absolutely.
0: So what do you tell the young people listening? We have a lot of younger listeners now, a lot of Gen Z. What would you tell them
16: about
0: if they're sitting there
16: house.
0: At 24, 25, and they want to be you all one day?
13: I would say, I know a lot of people say to be on the same page before you get married. I mean, that's definitely just be on the same page as each other.
0: Yeah,
14: and it's possible. I think a lot of times it's like we get so caught up in this victim mentality almost where it's like, yeah, I mean, expenses, groceries are expensive, gas is expensive. Like we're feeling it too, but you don't have to let that be everything. Like you can whatever you want your reality to be, you can go and fight for it. 100%. And there's power too, like when you get married and you guys are on the same page working for the same goals and you're on the same track, there's a power in that.
16: Oh, there's a huge power.
0: Mm-hmm.
16: Yeah.
0: Amazing.
16: Like $170,000 worth of boom.
13: Yeah.
16: That's pretty stinking incredible.
0: That's amazing.
16: Yeah. So I mean, you guys you were not in debt or not been married long enough to really have felt that just the grotesque weight, it was kind of a brush with it.
13: Yeah.
16: So instead of that feeling the relief from that, I'm guessing you just really feel accomplished.
14: Yeah.
16: Like you really realize how sharp you are and how we really did this, and I'm just going to kind of walk around with my shoulders thrown back a little bit and be proud.
13: Yep.
16: You should. I'm proud of you, and I know
14: your parents are
16: proud of you, and you're an example. Where we hear is that you can't buy a house, you can't buy a house, you can't buy a house. And not only did you buy a house, but at 23 freaking years old, you paid it off. So, I mean, shut up. Hold my beer, right?
14: When my gosh. When we actually bought the house, our goal was to pay it off in hopefully less than 5 years. And it just kept kind of snowballing, and then we're like, oh, well, maybe 3 years, and then
13: it's kind of addicting.
14: Yeah, it was addicting to see the number go down.
16: It's gamified is what it is.
13: Good.
16: That's exactly what it is. That's hilarious.
0: Well, Colton, y'all are great.
16: Powerful. I'm so proud
0: well
16: of
0: done.
16: You.
0: Thank you.
16: You're going to have so stinking much money, it's going to be ridiculous, and you're going to be able to be generous and change your family tree and then send your grandkids to pick strawberries later.
13: Yeah. Yep.
16: That's good. That'll be a good thing.
14: Hopefully for fun and not for work.
0: That's right. That's right.
16: I don't know. I don't think
13: it was good money.
16: It's not the end of the world for 3 months. You can do a lot of stuff for 3 months.
13: Yep.
16: And you can pull a lot of things together. Man, I'm so proud of y'all. Very cool.
14: Thank
16: your
14: you.
16: Work ethic, your character, everything.
13: Thank you.
16: Stellar. Wow. Well, anytime someone wants to tell me that Gen Z is a bunch of losers, I tell them I have seen otherwise.
0: Colton Alley.
16: I have seen the Colton Alleys of the world. They come in here and they stand on this stage. They work on our team, and they're absolutely incredible. We love Gen Z. Not all of them, but we love them.
0: Well,
16: that's right.
0: We love
16: the good ones. Yeah, their good ones are there. That's amazing. All right, Colton and Alley from Michigan, 23 and 24. Years old, 140,000 paid off, mortgage and everything in 22 months, making 150 to 170. Count it down. Let's hear a debt-free scream.
14: Three, two, one.
16: We're debt-free! Yeah!
17: Yeah!
16: Okay, moms and dads, I have a goal for you. Create another Colton and Allie for us. Some of you that are raising these little characters, turn them into Colton and Allie that can pick strawberries and pay off their house by the time they're 23.
0: Well, and all you parents with little kids on the debt-free journey, your kids are going to be that.
16: That's what they're going to be.
0: That's what they're going to be.
16: He grew up with this stuff. He grew up with it.

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0: Our scripture of the day, 1 Peter 3:15, but in your hearts revere Christ as Lord. 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John Wooden said, if you don't have time to do it right, when will you have time to do it over? 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Wesley is with us in Montgomery, Alabama. Hi, Wesley. How are you?
14: I'm doing great, Dave. How are you?
0: Better than I deserve. What's up?
14: All right. So I'm 21 years old. Me and my girlfriend have been dating for some time now, and I am thinking about getting engaged. She She goes to Auburn. She has about 5 years left in school. She's in pharmacy school. And I close on my house next Friday. And so I'm just trying to decide if it'd be wiser to wait and get engaged to her, you know, later on in school, maybe like the year before she gets done with everything, or go ahead and do it next year, because next year will like be her senior year. But anyways, she has like 4 years post-grad that she has to do. So
0: are you going to be the house is near where she's going to do her post-grad work, I assume?
14: So it's about 45 minutes from it.
0: Okay. And so if you were married while she's doing post-grad work, she's going to do a 45-minute commute?
14: Yeah, so that's what she has said, that she's totally fine with that. And she said that even if, like, it wasn't, like, if we weren't engaged or if we weren't married by then, she would live with her parents and make that drive, and it's also 45 minutes. So.
0: Mm-hmm. Okay, so, and you've graduated?
14: Okay, so I never went to college. I'm a real estate agent and a firefighter. So I work 24/48, and then I do real estate full time, I guess. And
0: what are you
14: my
0: making?
14: My department's kind of like that. So this year I'll do six figures. I'm on track for six figures. That's both of them combined.
15: Is that like 100 grand, Wesley? Or when you say six figures, is that 150?
14: What does 100 that mean? 100 grand.
15: Right at 100. Okay, perfect. Okay.
0: And yeah, what do you make as a firefighter? How much of that's the firefighter?
14: So firefighter salary, I take home without any overtime or anything around $63,000.
0: Okay. Who's paying for her college? Who's paying for her postgraduate work?
14: So her grandparents would pay for that.
0: Regardless of if you're married?
14: Correct, yes, sir.
0: Okay. All right.
15: Well, I wouldn't base a marriage decision on a 45-minute commute. So I would say, if you love her and she's the one and you guys want to get married, do it.
14: Yeah.
15: I mean, get married. And, you know, so many stories. I still had some school left when Winston and I got married, and it was for a short amount of time. But I think there is something my dad may roll his eyes at this, but there is something kind of, I think, sweet when you start off and you guys are just hustling. You know, like, you'll look back mm-hmm. on these years and be like, these were the simplest times. You know, she was in school.
0: I don't roll my eyes at that. That's good. I like that.
15: Okay. I know. Sometimes it's like, oh, my God, my life is so much better when you're doing well financially. But, yeah, so there's, I don't know, something about that that's, I think, great. And, again, it's all if you guys feel like you're in a good spot relationally and spiritually and all of that. I mean, I got married super young, so I'm, if she's the one, I'm definitely not against it. And I think she can make that 45-minute commute, and I think that's fine.
0: Yeah, she's going to be making a 45 commute anyway, because she's with her parents is 45.
15: Yeah, but
0: I wouldn't wait 5 years to get married either.
15: No, and I wouldn't make it. Yeah.
0: That's the thing. That's the thing for me is, you know, we encouraged our kids to get out of school before they got married. Rachel obviously chose to do that. She came in and said, "Dad, you always said this, but we really want to get married in December, and I'll graduate in May, and we really, really, really, really want to get married." And I'm like, "Okay, that's cool." So we worked it out.
15: Still can't believe y'all let us get married that young.
0: It
15: still
0: worked out
15: fine. All the time.
0: I mean, we liked Winston a lot, and so it's that simple. And he's a stud. So you know that's kind of the thing. And so if you two have your act together, is Rachel's point.
15: Yes.
0: Then it won't interfere mm-hmm. with her completing school, and it won't, you know, you're not holding each other back. There's no desperation in this. And I wouldn't sit around and wait 5 years to get married.
15: No.
0: That'd drive me nuts.
15: I mean, look, we just had a couple on the stage. She's 23. They've been married 2-3 years. They got married young and paid off their house and, you know, made some big adult strides. So just because you're young doesn't mean that it can't be done. So
0: yeah, but you need to do it from
15: a healthy spot.
0: Both of you being in a healthy spot.
15: Yeah. Yes.
0: And it sounds like you are. I didn't hear anything in this discussion that's like neediness on her part or your part or
15: mm-hmm.
0: something like that.
15: Right, right.
0: Your only question was timing, and it's what I heard.
15: Yep.
0: Anyway, so if I were in your shoes, I would be engaged and be married as soon as possible. within, you know, within reason.
15: Mm-hmm.
0: And so I would not wait 2 years and 3 years and 4 years and that kind of stuff. I didn't, and I don't tell people to do that. All right. Sarah is in Baton Rouge. Hi, Sarah. How are you?
16: Good. Thanks for taking my call.
0: Sure. What's up?
16: I attended Financial Peace University, and I try to follow the baby step principles. I'm debt-free except for my mortgage, and I'll pay that off next year.
0: Way to go.
16: I am single. Yeah. I'm single. For the first time in my life, I'm self-employed. I was contributing 15% to a Roth 401k when I was employed.
0: Mm-hmm.
16: I want to continue to save 15% for retirement, but okay. I don't know if I should deduct the self-employment tax from my gross income first and then figure the 15%, or do I just look at the gross income and take 15% of that?
0: We teach people to save 15% of their gross at baby step four, and that's where you are. So 15% of your gross. It's same thing on your if you're a W-2 employee. Before taxes are taken out, we figure 15% of that gross. It's the same thing.
16: Okay.

0: They double tax them. So that's how that works. But, you know. Yeah. So, yeah.
1: Good job, Sarah, though. Well done.
0: Way to go. Way to go. You're killing it, kiddo. Mm-hmm. Very well done. Evan is in Corpus Christi. Hi, Evan. How are you?
2: Hey, Dave and Rachel. I'm honored to talk to you all today.
0: You too. A little short on time. Go straight to your question.
2: All right. I'm looking for permission to spend some money on a truck. Just sold our house, and my wife and I have never been sitting on this much cash before. We've been in a little bit of a mess, and so we're crawling out of it, and I think that's kind of...
1: How much debt do you have?
2: Some pause and pulling the trigger.
1: How much debt do you have?
2: No debt.
1: No debt.
0: What's your net worth?
2: We have $210 in retirement. We're both 29 years old, and we're sitting on about $150,000 in cash.
0: Okay. And how much of a truck are you talking about buying?
2: I'm just struggling to pull the trigger, somewhere $20,000 to $30,000. I make $120,000.
0: Okay. What's the other car worth?
2: She got an Expedition, probably about $22,000.
0: Okay. All right. Yeah, if you've listened to the show, you know that we tell people not to buy cars and things with motors and wheels totaling more than half your annual income. It doesn't sound like it is. And you're paying cash. And so that's the two things we tell people to do.
1: Mm-hmm. 20 and to 30, you're debt-free. Fine.
0: Obviously, you're using part of your down payment money towards the house when you do that. Mm-hmm. You're trading it off for a truck. But pay cash for it and make sure it's in that 20, 25 range, and you should be okay. 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We'll be back with you before you know it. 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Normal's broke. 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
3: Good afternoon and welcome to the Monday edition of Your News Now on WHBY. I'm Jonathan Krause. Coming up over the next couple of hours, Terry Kavarik and I will have the latest in WHBY news, a visit by the Secretary of Defense / War, Pete Hegseth, in Oshkosh. We'll hear what he had to say to workers there. We'll also check in with First Alert meteorologist David Ernst, get your work week forecast, looking like it's seasonal in terms of temperatures, and fairly dry as well. We got some much-needed rain there over the weekend. Thank you, Mother Nature. We'll also hear from Alex Thomas, latest in sports, including the pipeline. It used to be that college football players would go to the NFL. Now NFL players can go back to college. We'll discuss. And we'll talk about the Brewers' fairly successful weekend as well. All coming up on Your News Now on WHBY.
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5: From ABC News, I'm Michelle Franzen. The U.S. is warning countries doing business with Iran that it will face secondary sanctions. It's the latest push to reopen the Strait of Hormuz. Here's ABC's James Longman.
6: Treasury Secretary Scott Bessent says the goal is to, quote, sever every economic lifeline until Tehran stands alone. Now, Iran is warning that if the economic war continues, quote, not a single drop of oil will be exported through the Strait of Hormuz. Despite the rhetoric and the ongoing U.S. blockade on Iranian ports, we are now approaching 6 months since the U.S. and Israel launched their attacks on Iran, and there is no sign of a resolution.
5: The U.S. and Canada locked in a trade war after talks stalled over the weekend. The U.S. imposing 50% tariffs on a variety of Canadian imports. Canada says its retaliatory tariffs on American goods, including electronics and plywood, will start in September. In Michigan, Michael Howard, the owner of a custom furniture shop in Warren, says it will hurt his business.
7: We're a small family-owned business. We just can't absorb that impact of cost, so we have to pass it down to our customers and essentially give them the decision, like, are you okay with moving forward on this project with this dramatically increased cost of lumber?
5: President Trump also says the U.S. tariffs will double in January if Canada does not finalize a deal. In Nevada, more than 40,000 people have been forced from their homes due to a fast-moving wildfire. ABC's Melissa Don is in Reno.
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0: Reno, destroying homes, knocking out power to about 10,000 people. With 0% containment, firefighters battling the blaze from the ground and the air. The fire started around noon on Saturday, exploding in size. Flames fueled by dry and windy conditions jumping U.S. 395.
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4: Indiana's governor calling for an investigation into the power company with thousands in Gary without power for nearly 2 weeks now following back-to-back severe storms. Gary, Indiana's mayor, Eddie Melton, criticized utility company NIPSCO, questioning whether they had enough crews stationed in the area ahead of those storms. Melton says he's hopeful power will be restored in the coming days.
5: It's been extremely difficult, very frustrating to be without power for so many days. Folks with medical conditions, individuals, and children not in school. So it's something we're going to be recovering for quite some time, even when the power comes back on.
4: The utility company says it's working around the clock to restore power to every resident and business. Nearly 25 years after 9/11, a victim of the World Trade Center attack has been identified using genetic genealogy, pairing DNA testing with family trees. Here's ABC's Rena Roy.
6: The newly identified victim is an adult woman. Her family has chosen to stay private. She's one of nearly 1,100 victims who have never been formally identified. The medical examiner's office has vowed all along never to give up, trying to identify as many of them as possible.
4: Officials say 47 more victim profiles are good candidates for being identified using that same technology. European regulators imposing a $1 billion fine on Uber, claiming the ride-sharing service automatically deactivated drivers' accounts. Michelle Franzen, ABC News.
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9: At 4:05, it's mostly sunny and 75. Your news now on WHBY. I'm Jonathan Krause.
10: And I'm Terry Kovarik. Secretary of Defense Pete Hegseth visits the Oshkosh Corporation plant in Oshkosh. Hegseth lauds the company for the work it has done across multiple military actions.
11: This is not just another manufacturing job. This is patriotism in the form of steel, past and present. It's incredible what you've accomplished here in Oshkosh. This company has played a role in every major conflict of the last 80 years since World War II.
10: Hegseth is touring a number of American military production facilities in what he calls the Arsenal of Freedom Tour.
9: The city of Oshkosh eliminates its communication director's position. Drew Bailey has resigned that position after just 7 months on the job. Bailey drew the ire of some community members and members of the Oshkosh Common Council by pushing for the elimination of the Life TV cable access channel. He also instituted a policy that all comments from the city on news matters would come in official press releases or the monthly city newsletter. The communications and engagement manager position was created last year as part of city manager Rebecca Grill's restructuring of city operations.
10: The Neenah School District's... Director of Communications Jim Strick takes over the same position for the Wisconsin Interscholastic Athletics Association. Strick will take over from longtime comms director Todd Clark, who's retiring in January. Strick did public address announcing for the WIAA championships in football, basketball, and baseball for years. He was with the Neenah School District since 2013.
9: The Winnebago County Sheriff's Office is searching for a suspect in an alleged fraud case. A man believed to be in his mid-30s reportedly used a resident's mobile bank account to buy gift cards and other items at stores in Beaver Dam and Madison on August 11th. The suspect is also accused of trying to make purchases with other people's accounts, but those transactions were declined. A photo of him can be found on our website, whby.com.
10: A Wisconsin high school football player dies after being injured in a game last week. Reporter Sean Maloney has the details.
12: An Alma Center Lincoln High School senior has died after being injured during a game Thursday against Turtle Lake. District Superintendent Drew Semingson says Adam Massman was active in sports, clubs, and activities and touched many lives across the school community. EMTs treated Massman at the game before he was taken to a hospital, where he later died. The district is not releasing details about the injury at the family's request. Counselors will be available for students, parents, and friends beginning Monday. Sean Maloney, Wisconsin Radio Network.
9: The Ripon Area School District will be going to the voters with another referendum this fall. The district is looking to exceed the state-mandated revenue cap by an additional $500,000 next year, and then by $1.35 million through 2033. A referendum approved in 2022 expires after this year. The question will appear on the November 3rd ballot.
10: The Department of Natural Resources Deer Donation Program has helped feed Wisconsin families for more than two decades. Program manager Marcus Rufflett says hunters can donate harvested deer at no cost, with the venison distributed through local food pantries.
13: The program was started back in 2000, and over the course of that 25 years or so, over 100,000 deer have been processed and donated, which equates to about 4 million pounds of ground venison. So that's quite a few helpings of venison going to local pantries to feed the hungry.
10: Participating processors and donation information can be found on the DNR website.
9: The Village of Hobart is the latest municipality to approve an ordinance pertaining to electric bicycles and scooters. The ordinance bars Class 3 e-bikes, those without standard pedals and motors powerful enough to produce speeds in excess of 28 miles an hour, from use on sidewalks. Those under the age of 16 will not be allowed to operate them at all. The ordinance also requires all e-bike users under 16 to wear a helmet.
14: I'm an Indian outlaw, half Cherokee and Choctaw. My baby, she's a Chippewa.
10: Crossroads 41 in Oshkosh announces its first headliner for the 2027 Music Festival. Country music legend Tim McGraw will play on Crossroads' final night, Saturday, August 14th. This year, Crossroads 41 saw its highest attendance at 66,000 people over four nights in Oshkosh. Coming up at 4:31, thoughts from the director of Wisconsin's top political polling organization on a fake poll that was released. With Jonathan Krause, I'm Terry Kabarek.
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15: This afternoon, lots of sunshine and a few high, thin clouds today. A pleasant afternoon with highs in the mid-70s. Partly cloudy skies tonight, cool and calm in the 50s, so a smidge milder than this time this morning. And then for tomorrow, partly sunny skies again with spotty showers beginning to populate the area. From the WBAY First Alert Weather Center, I'm meteorologist Nolan Kane.
9: Live weather chat with First Alert's David Ernst is coming up in about an hour and a half. Here on your news now, taking a look at current conditions. We have a mostly sunny sky, 75 in Oshkosh, 78 in Green Bay, 76 in Appleton at the Myron Construction Studio of WHBY. Getting a first look at Hurling Clark Law Firm traffic. A few things to pass along, and we do have some backups forming. Northbound I-41, right shoulder is blocked as they are taking care of a crash and then towing out some of the vehicles that were involved. That is at the Edgewood Drive overpass, just north of Kekauna. The backup all the way down to the Highway 55 interchange. So you have about a mile or so of backup due to that. Then along southbound I-41, we have the right lane closed due to a large disabled vehicle on I-41 southbound, just past the ramp from Richmond Street, and the right lane is closed there. DOT saying expect severe delays. And yes, that is starting to back up badly already. So you'll run into the back end of that just past the 441 interchange on southbound I-41. So it is going to be a slow go both directions, I-41 here between the Fox Cities and Wrightstown. Also, a disabled vehicle along northbound I-41 right in the Highway 10 interchange, but that is not affecting traffic at this time. As for travel times, I-41 southbound, Vanderbilt Road to Highway 10 is 24 minutes. That is 14 minutes slower than usual along that stretch. I-41 northbound, Black Wolf Ave to Breezewood Lane is 15 minutes. That's still on time. And I-41 southbound, Lineville to 172 is 6 minutes. No delays. Traffic is brought to you by Hurling Clark Law Firm.
16: I'm Dan Loney with Your Money Now. A mixed bag on Wall Street to start the week. The Dow was up 140 points, ending the day at 53,417. NASDAQ was off 200 points. S&P 500 fell 21. President Trump this morning posted on True Social that the U.S. will raise tariffs on the imports of cars, trucks, and auto parts from Canada to 50% on January 1st. This follows a breakdown in trade negotiations between the two countries last week, which U.S. Trade Representative Jamieson Greer blamed on Canada for a late change of demand. Shares of steel manufacturers Nucor and Steel Dynamics trading mostly flat in the wake of those trade negotiations coming apart on Friday. Both companies should be impacted when Canada sets retaliatory tariffs in place on September the 8th. Shares of trucking companies on the decline due to the higher tariffs. J.B. Hunt shares were off 5% today. Meanwhile, Old Dominion Freight was down by 2%. And that is Your Money Now.
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9: 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Some of the matchups include the Shocton Chiefs versus the Seymour Thunder, Waiwega Fremont Warriors versus the Kaukauna Galloping Ghosts, and of course the official team of Your News Now, the Menasha Blue Jays going against Wrightstown Tigers. 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
9: Alex Thomas joins us now with a check on sports. And if the Packers Railbirds want to check out two professional teams practicing, they can do so this week.
19: Yes, it's hard to believe that coming up Wednesday is the final preseason practice for the Green Bay Packers for training camp, for public training camp for that matter. But yes, Jonathan, we do get to see the Green Bay Packers in practice, but we also get to see them against another team. And not only is it another team, there is a familial aspect to this game as well, with Matt LaFleur as the head coach for the Packers and Mike LaFleur as the head coach for the Arizona Cardinals. So a little brother-on-brother crime will be committed on Wednesday and then on Friday as well for the preseason finale for the Green Bay Packers.
9: I have to ask about the Arizona Cardinals. There was a video going viral earlier this month of one of their training camp practices, and it looks like the football follies. Mm. Was that real?
19: I cannot confirm nor deny that it is real or fake. When it comes to, it's hard to believe nowadays what is actually legitimate and what is not with the AI and things that we can do. So I'll have to take a look at this and get a better picture for the answer the question of, is it real?
9: If it is, Arizona is going to be god awful this year.
19: Yeah, Jeremiah Love, the number three pick in the NFL draft, he got hurt in the preseason opener. A team like Arizona that has pretty much a hole in every position, I don't think drafting the running back is going to fix them. So that was just my opinion when they drafted Jeremiah Love. I think he's going to be a great player and a great NFL player, but what you're seeing in the NFL now is even if you have a great running back, that doesn't mean anything. You need a great quarterback to win the NFL. And for those that don't know, the quarterback for the Arizona Cardinals, there's two of them. You've got Carson Beck, the former Miami Hurricane and Georgia Bulldog, who is a rookie this year. And then the most famous name, Jacoby Brissett, the journeyman with the NFL.
9: What time is that practice?
19: That practice originally was scheduled for 10:30. However, it was just announced within the last half hour so that practice will be moved back to 11:30 a.m. So if you're looking to attend that, 11:30 a.m. is when that practice will begin on Wednesday morning.
9: Phoenix, by the way, or Arizona does not do a daylight saving time, mm-hmm. so I'm sure that's a factor there because there would be a two-hour jump ahead for the Cardinal players instead of one. Which would be during the winter. But
19: yeah.
9: Interesting thing happening in the NFL over the weekend. San Francisco 49ers owner Jed York was arrested, initially charged with engaging in prostitution, but instead that was dropped as part of a plea deal, and instead he was convicted and already sentenced, what is this, the Wild West, on, what was the charge here, possessing criminal tools. What did he show up at this rendezvous with?
19: I have a lot of questions, and I don't think we're going to get a lot of answers. First of all, this man is a billionaire, like a legitimate billionaire, is the owner of an NFL team.
9: Yes.
19: What are we doing here? Like, did we not learn anything? And again, Bob Kraft is, he's Bob Kraft. Did we not learn anything from what happened to him and how, and Daniel Snyder? I mean, those circumstances were a lot different than this, but what you notice, the trend is, why are these owners such creeps? Like, why are we doing this? And I heard the story, too, that it was $140
9: bucks.
19: I don't get it. I truly do not get it. And the tools aspect, I don't know what you could be showing up to this event doing. I truly just don't get it.
9: We were having a spirited discussion that is not suitable for on air.
19: Fair
9: as
19: enough.
9: To what the criminal tools might have been involved in this incident. We'll leave it there. One final thing. I'm saving it up so I didn't get so upset.
19: Mm-hmm.
9: Oh, but active NFL training camp players who get cut by their teams either this week or next will be allowed to enter the college football transfer portal thanks to yet another court eligibility ruling. And apparently Daquan Wright, who was just waived by Cleveland, he's the first to take up that offer, going to LSU, even though he didn't go to LSU previous to this.
19: Jonathan, you and I had a discussion before we came on the air this morning. How isn't there an admissions process? Like, you can't just pick the school and not, or at least that's what it was. You had to actually go through the process.
9: Application period, get
19: admitted to the school, or whichever schools that you are targeting of going to said schools. If you have a final five, you have to be admitted into all five in order to pick your hat, pick your banner, whatever you wanted to do to pick your school. I don't care. Use social media. Do what you got to do. These players are going to get cut from an NFL team. It's the NBA G League all over again, but they're legitimately players that were drafted and players that gave away or forewent their eligibility, and now with these court cases, it's just insanity.
9: The one thing to keep in mind here is anyone who played during the COVID era got 5 years to play.
19: Mm-hmm.
9: And with red shirts, they got 6 and 7. And then starting next year, not this season, but next season, you will get 5 years of eligibility in 5 years.
19: Yep.
9: 5 calendar years, you can play 5 seasons. These guys, they're stuck with the 4-year eligibility, and they sued to say, well, the Where's people ahead of us got 5, and the people behind us are going to get 5, so we want 5. And this judge, which it could be overturned at any minute,
19: mm-hmm.
9: has said, yeah, go ahead and play, guys. So guys who were in NFL training camp are going to show up for week one of the college football season, like just right off the street.
19: My question here, and Jonathan, you and I have done this. I feel like we've talked about this 1,000 times. What happens when these players play and they're deemed ineligible? Let's say a team does this where they bring someone on and they win a national title.
9: The schools will sue.
19: Can those be stripped? Like, can the NCAA theoretically strip all of your wins and strip a national title for anything like this?
9: Remember, the NCAA does not have an official college football championship. This is still run by whatever the bowl championship series, the CFP thing was.
19: Yeah,
9: that's separate from the NCAA.
19: I just want it to be 1999.
9: What's going to be stupid is these guys sue to come back to play college, and then once they play and get ruled ineligible and teams start losing wins and bowl eligibility and college football playoff eligibility, then the school will sue.
19: Yeah.
9: To say, oh, no, that ruling hurts us now.
19: Yeah, this is a merry-go-round of nonsense. It won't end. And yeah. I don't know if in 10 years if it's going to get any better. I think it's going to get worse, actually. I thought 5 years ago we were in a gray area. I don't even know what we are anymore. Like, this is just loony town is where we are right now in 2026.
9: And I have to ask, why are public universities involved in hiring people just to play football?
19: It's a great question.
9: Back in the old days, you could take a class from Barry Alvarez or Bo Ryan. They actually had to teach. Now, do you think Lane Kiffin teaches a course?
19: Absolutely not.
9: On campus?
19: No.
9: This guy might be on his fifth college in 5 years. How many credits does he have from any of those institutions?
19: The answer is not enough to graduate. That's the answer. The thing, too, Jonathan, is these agents are giving these players really bad advice, too. Like, they are telling them to cash in. Isn't your goal to make it in the NFL and continue your career?
9: One would think. But there's no minor league for the NFL. So you either play college football or make an NFL roster. Those are your two choices. I mean, you can play UFL or whatever it is that we have in the summer, but very few of those guys get picked up.
19: That's fair.
9: Or maybe you sit on a practice squad.
19: It's only basketball where you can go overseas. I totally understand that. But it's just not right. And I think we'll leave it at that. And the thing is, Jonathan, this is just the beginning. Like, this is going to continue and continue and continue to happen until we reach something where it's like, all right, we have no choice but to completely throw the flag and say the system is broken. We're beyond there, but to the public and to these players, we're not.
9: Your only hope is that every college president says, we've had enough of this.
19: Yep.
9: We're done with sports. If you want to have a professional football team called the Madison Monsters, and all the guys who are on my campus right now getting paid by me go play for them, go nuts.
19: Yep.
9: Do it. And watch 1,500 people show up instead of 85,000.
19: It won't end. It won't end.
9: Because the name on the front of the jersey is more important than the name on the back of the jersey.
19: And that's how it should be. Times were so much simpler 20 years ago. We'll put it that way.
9: Alex will be back with far less controversial sports in the next half hour of Your News Now.
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24: 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Harris at the track, looking up. It is gone!
25: The pitch, and Bauer's a liner into right. That's going to get down for a base hit. Acuna on it quickly on a hop. Here's Turang around third. The throw, not in time.
26: Coming up on Tuesday night, the Milwaukee Brewers travel to New York City to take on the Mets. 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
9: Just a reminder of our Hurling Clark Law Firm traffic alert. Southbound I-41, major backup developing behind a closure of the right lane due to a disabled vehicle right at the big curve. Just past the Highway 47 interchange. The backup itself, you'll run into the back end of that right before you get to the 441 interchange along southbound I-41. So a very slow go in that area. And then the backup that we had previously, northbound I-41 in the Kakana area, that is beginning to dissipate. They've cleared the lane that was blocked. Do still have a disabled vehicle on the side of the road there that will need to be recovered. But the slowest go now is right at the Highway 55 interchange in Kakana. We'll keep you updated on those throughout the afternoon here on your news now. Time to step aside. 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
30: ABC News, I'm Michelle Franzen. The Supreme Court has moved to allow President Trump to implement key portions of his executive order on mail-in voting ahead of the November midterm elections. ABC's Devin Dwyer says many questions remain.
31: This decision is not a surprise, but does now resolve a significant dispute in President Trump's favor that has been pending at the Supreme Court now for several weeks. This involves his March 2026 executive order directing a number of steps for his administration to take to put new safeguards, in his view, around the practice of mail voting in time for the November election.
2: A trade war heating up between the U.S. and Canada, with various Canadian imports facing 50% tariffs. Canada now vowing to do the same by September. In Nevada, fire crews are starting to get a handle on that fast-moving wildfire that erupted over the weekend northwest of Reno. The blaze, 27% contained, authorities say. Evacuation orders remain in place. This is ABC News.
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9: At 4:31, it is mostly sunny in 74 with your news now on WHBY. I'm Jonathan Prowse.
4: And I'm Terry Kavarik. Workers at the Oshkosh Corporation get a visit from Secretary of Defense Pete Hegseth. Hegseth toured one of the production facilities in Oshkosh and congratulated the company for its work.
5: Oshkosh is a model for other commercial manufacturers to step up when your country needs you. From building the beautiful fire trucks I had a chance to see to the family of medium tactical vehicles, you are a model of delivering commercial and military capabilities to the warfighter.
4: Hegseth is touring a number of American military production facilities in what he calls the Arsenal of Freedom Tour.
9: The Winnebago County Sheriff's Office is searching for a suspect in an alleged fraud case. A man believed to be in his mid-30s reportedly used a resident's mobile bank account to buy gifts and other items at stores in Beaver Dam and Madison on August 11th. The suspect is also accused of trying to make purchases with other people's accounts, but those transactions were declined. A photo of the suspect can be found on our website, whby.com.
4: The Menasha Joint School District is hosting a series of open houses this week. At each open house, families will have the opportunity to pick up free school supplies and clothing donated as part of the tornado relief effort. The series starts tonight at Maplewood Intermediate School from 4 until 7:30.
9: The Neenah School District's Director of Communications, Jim Strick, will take over that same position for the Wisconsin Interscholastic Athletics Association. Strick will take over from a longtime comms director, Todd Clark, who is retiring in January. Strick was the public address announcer for the WIAA championships in football, basketball, and baseball for years. He was with the Neenah School District since 2013.
4: The director of Wisconsin's top political poll says he was surprised by a fake poll released before the primary election. Reporter Raymond Newpert has more.
6: Marquette Law School poll director Charles Franklin tells WISN's Upfront the polls released by Median Strategies were simply a fraud.
7: To call it a poll is even dignifying something. This is just somebody on the internet that put out a claim that they had done a poll.
6: The group released a statement calling their polls a, quote, social experiment to see how far unverified claims would travel after news coverage about a false poll in the Los Angeles mayor's race. Franklin says the numbers released by Median weren't used by any credible political news outlet. Raymond Newpert, Wisconsin Radio Network.
9: An Illinois man will spend 11 years in prison for providing the drugs that led to the overdose death of a 2-year-old Freedom girl. Fahim Jones is also sentenced in Outagamie County Court to 8 years on extended supervision for possession of fentanyl, possession of a firearm by a felon, and first-degree reckless endangerment. Jones brought drugs to a Freedom apartment in January of 2024, where 2-year-old Rosalie Garcia ingested some and died. Garcia's mother, Brooke Steele, is already serving a 9-year prison term for child neglect with a consequence of death.
4: A Reidsville man is accused of poaching more than a dozen deer. Luis Rodriguez is charged in Manitowoc County with 80 counts of discharging a firearm from a highway, hunting deer after hours, illegally shining deer, hunting deer during a closed season, and obstructing a conservation warden. According to the complaints, Rodriguez shot at least 15 whitetails in rural Manitowoc County in December of last year and January of this year. A number of beheaded deer carcasses were found during that time. Each charge carries a 6-month jail sentence and suspension of hunting privileges for 3 years.
9: UW-Madison's reputation as a party school lives on, reporter Robin Colbert explains.
2: UW-Madison is one of the top 25 party schools in the nation, according to USA Today. UW-Madison is in the 5th spot behind Georgia, Florida State, Alabama, and number 1, Tulane. USA Today ranked the top party schools by averaging the results of 7 different online lists.
8: including the Wall Street Journal. Penn State comes in at number 9, while Indiana ranks 13th. Elsewhere in the Midwest, the University of Illinois is 18th, Michigan State is 20th, Iowa is 21st, and the Ohio State University just makes the cut in the number 25 spot. In Madison, Robin Colbert, Wisconsin Radio Network.
4: And speaking of party animals, Calumet County Park in Hilbert has a new attraction. A herd of goats has been let loose in the park to remove invasive plant species. The four-legged weed eaters will be removing buckthorn, phragmites, and garlic mustard plants over the next few weeks. Park users are asked to give the goats space and not to feed or to pet them. With Jonathan Krause, I'm Terry Kabarek. 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
13: This afternoon, lots of sunshine and a few high, thin clouds today. A pleasant afternoon with highs in the mid-70s. Partly cloudy skies tonight, cool and calm in the 50s, so a smidge milder than this time this morning. And then for tomorrow, partly sunny skies again with spotty showers beginning to populate the area. From the WBAY First Alert Weather Center, I'm meteorologist Nolan Kane.
9: Live weather chat with First Alert's David Ernst is coming up in about an hour here on your news now. Taking a look at current conditions, it is mostly sunny. 76 in Green Bay, 74 in Oshkosh, 74 in Appleton at the Myron Construction Studio of WHBY. Taking a look now at Hurling Clark Law Firm traffic. Some good news. We have cleared that lane blockage due to a disabled vehicle along southbound I-41 just past the Highway 47 interchange in Appleton. We do still have a backup. You'll run into the back end of that just past the 441 interchange, but once you get past 47, it does clear out. And it looks like we should be back to pretty normal travel times here pretty soon. Also, still a disabled vehicle blocking the right shoulder of northbound I-41 about a mile past County Highway J between Kaukauna and Wrightstown. That backup, however, has cleared since we last spoke. Also, slow go northbound I-43 between the Highway 57 interchange and the Leo Frigo Bridge. Not seeing anything in the way of an incident in that area, but there is a backup there of about three-quarters of a mile. As for travel times this afternoon, I-41 southbound, Highway 32 to the 441 interchange is 17 minutes. That's still a minute slower than usual there. I-41 northbound, Highway 21 to Highway 10 is 13 minutes. That's right on time. And the 441 loop for you this afternoon, 12 minutes in both directions. No delays. Traffic is brought to you by Hurling Clark Law Firm.
14: I'm Dan Loney with Your Money Now. Equifax has agreed to a proposed $100 million class action settlement that it miscalculated credit scores due to a coding glitch. Approximately 4 million consumers during a three-week period in 2022 were impacted before the error was corrected. A judge must still approve the settlement. Equifax did not admit any wrongdoing as part of the settlement. Box offices in North America have set a record for the month of August. Data shows $1.1 billion in ticket receipts so far this month, and that surpasses the record from 2016 at $1.019 billion. This year, the industry is aided by the success of Spider-Man Brand New Day, which has brought in $855 million in North America and is set to surpass Avengers Endgame shortly. Wall Street with an up-and-down day to start the week. The Dow Industrial Average was up 140 points, ending the day at 53,417. NASDAQ was off 200. S&P 500 fell 21. That's Your Money Now.
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9: Alex Thomas is back. I'm promised not to get as worked up as I did during the last sportscast. Brewers are off tonight, but I would say a fairly successful week last week over the weekend. Kind of disappointing last night. National TV offense really didn't show up there against the Braves.
10: Yeah, the Brewers had their chances. They had some defensive blunders last night, but Milwaukee, they still take 2 of 3 early in the week against the Seattle Mariners. They take 2 of 3 against the Atlanta Braves. The only bad thing about the Braves series, and again, this may come to fruition later in the season. It may be a moot point. The Braves do have the tiebreaker over the Brewers right now. Although Milwaukee lost 2 of 3 in Atlanta, and they won 2 of 3, so essentially at home, or quote-unquote home series over the weekend, there are 3 games apiece. The differential between who is the higher seed if these two teams are tied is divisional record. And right now, the Milwaukee Brewers are 3 games behind the Atlanta Braves for best record divisionally. Will this matter? I don't know, but it could be a moot point. It could mean something, but so that loss last night for Milwaukee could mean the season series and potentially losing a playoff seed to Atlanta if it does matter.
9: Well, when the Brewers sweep the Cubs, that divisional record will be much better.
10: If the Brewers sweep the Cubs, we don't have to worry about that. they will essentially clinch the NL Central almost guaranteed. They would be in a really good spot to clinch their spot in the MLB playoffs. And let's be honest, the Brewers are 1 win away from guaranteeing themselves an over 500 season. And tomorrow is August 25th. It's pretty remarkable to say those words about Brewers baseball.
9: I'm old enough to remember when, I don't know if it was Brian Anderson at the time that was doing the Brewer games and The Rock on TV, were literally celebrating on air the Brewers' 81st victory in like the second to last game of the year. Because it wouldn't be a losing season.
10: That sounds like it could be the Matt Vasgersian days when he was the play-by-play person. Or, his name escapes me every single time, but I can picture his face. Is it Darren Sutton?
9: Oh, yeah, they had Darren Sutton.
10: Darren Sutton for a little bit. But that sounds like one of those time frames for the Milwaukee Brewers. But, yeah, it's just been – although they lost last night, they're still 81-50. They have a 1-game lead over the Los Angeles Dodgers for best record in Major League Baseball. The Brewers are playing some really good ball at a really good time. And off tonight, like Jonathan mentioned, they will be taking on the New York Mets tomorrow. The Mets, bar none, the biggest failure in Major League Baseball this season. For the highest payroll in all of Major League Baseball, the Brewers have a payroll about a third of what the Mets have, and they have, I don't know the exact number, but it's almost 25 more wins than the New York Mets right now.
9: So the Houston Astros are tied for first in the AL West. They fired their general manager today. Meanwhile, David Stearns, the performer Brewers wonderkind, continues to have all the play money and stink.
10: Yeah.
9: By the way, the Astros and Rangers are tied for first, 65 and 66 records. Seattle, who gave up 22 runs to the Brewers and 19 runs to the Cubs in the space of like 5 days, they're 3 games back at 62 and 69. The AL West stinks.
10: The AL West stinks.
9: And the AL Central stinks.
10: The AL Central stinks. If you want to see something even more stinky, look at the AL wildcard race. There's going to be a team that makes it that's going to be below 500, and there's going to be some NL teams that are thinking, what the heck do we have to do to make the playoffs? There's going to be some NL teams that finish 10 games above 500 and don't make the playoffs.
9: Yep.
10: Maybe even 12 or 13 games above 500 and don't make the playoffs. It's pretty remarkable.
9: And let's be honest, it's really no different than the NBA and the NHL, where you have these imbalances in conferences. For a while, the NHL said, conference, division, none of that matters. Strictly, records will determine the 16 teams that make the playoffs, and you'll be seeded 16 through 1. And it was very unique because you could have, like, a Rangers-Islanders Stanley Cup final, even though they're in the same division.
17: Yeah. I would be all for. Well, you see that now with the NHL, with the reformatting of the playoffs. But I love that idea just because you do truly crown the best team when you do a playoff style like that.
9: However, I would prefer that we go strictly two leagues. The team that wins the league goes to the World Series. We don't need any of this wild card, division, league championship series. You win the league, you go to the World Series. It worked all the way up until 1969 pretty darn well.
17: It did. It did. I have no rebuttal for that. But the problem is that TV money ain't going anywhere. Yeah. That's the problem.
9: Well, the problem also is being a team living with homelessness, A's, being eliminated by the end of May.
17: Hey, they're in Sacramento currently. And they'll go to Vegas next year.
9: They aren't calling themselves the Sacramento A's.
17: Yeah, they're just the A's. Yeah. It drives me nuts.
9: The A's.
17: A cityless team, it drives me nuts. But Brewers back in action tomorrow. Brewer fans, enjoy your night off. You can take a deep breath. They're back in action tomorrow against the Mets. And then they'll be back home this weekend against the Texas Rangers.
9: By the way, LIV Golf, final tournament in its current iteration, allegedly, finishes up over the weekend. And Bryson DeChambeau on Instagram, it was a good run. Now, remember, there's supposed to be a LIV 2.0 coming up. I highly doubt he's playing.
17: I'm very curious to see what this next 3 months looks like for any of these former LIV players, because this current iteration is dead. What happens next?
9: A lot of guys playing on the European Tour.
17: If that's the case, then it's going to be... The European Tour is going to make some. They're going to do well with some of the names that are going to be in these fields,
9: though. I'm sorry, DP World Tour.
17: The DP World Tour. Yes. It used to be the European Tour.
9: Yep.
17: But I think there will be a LIV 2.0. I just don't know. What does it look like?
9: Even fewer people will care, if that's possible.
17: Probably true. Probably true.
9: Alex, we'll have one more check on sports coming up in our next half hour here on Your News Now.
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21: This is PJ, and here's what happened on August 24th throughout the years in U.S. history. In 1853, the first potato chips are prepared by Chef George Crum at Moon's Lake House near Saratoga Springs, New York. Popular legend says he invents them, though earlier recipes existed. In 1857, the Panic of 1857 begins, setting off one of the most severe economic crises in U.S. history. In 1954, U.S. President Dwight D. Eisenhower signs the Community Control Act, outlawing the Communist Party at the height of McCarthyism. In 1981, Mark David Chapman is sentenced to 20 years to life for John Lennon's murder. And in 1989...
22: One of the game's greatest players has engaged in a variety of acts which have stained the game. And he must now live with the consequences of those acts.
21: Pete Rose is suspended from Major League Baseball for life due to gambling. To hear this segment again and other segments celebrating America's 250, head on over to WHBY.com.
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9: 4:52 here on this Monday edition of Your News Now on WHBY. Supreme Court just handing down a decision which will allow the Trump administration to move forward with plans to restrict mail-in voting before the midterm elections. In an emergency order, the justices said President Trump could proceed with implementing an executive order he had signed, which directs the U.S. Postal Service to help decide which voters should receive mail-in ballots. Under the executive order, the Department of Homeland Security will also create lists of U.S. citizens that the administration believes could be used to monitor voter rolls for non-citizens. Here's ABC with a feature recorded before today's ruling.
29: When it comes to elections, it's kind of a weird relationship between states and the federal government. The main rule is states run their own elections. It's how you're able to have primaries taking place all over the calendar. It's how you can have different rules and runoff formats. However, there are federal election rules, like no state is allowed to raise its voting age higher than 18 years old. That's federal. States have to comply with the Voting Rights Act. Most of those federal rules were created to make sure more people could vote, not fewer. As the Trump administration has tried to impose national standards on voter ID and absentee ballots, or the rapid rise of voting by mail, states, particularly blue states, have said, sorry, White House, you don't get to tell us when we accept ballots or whether someone should have a government ID on them. You don't control state election offices. But you know what the federal government does control? The post office. In recent days, the U.S. Postal Service said it will release a new rule that would effectively force states to verify voter information if they want ballots to travel in the mail. This is to comply with an executive order from the White House. ABC's national correspondent Stephen Portnoy is in Washington. Stephen, what would this new rule mean?
30: Well, Brad, the rule was published on Friday, and the Postal Service says it's implementing an executive order that was signed by the president in March that would require states to submit lists of each voter's name and address in order to receive a mail-in ballot. The Postal Service also, in its new rule, would require new barcodes that would go on every mail-in ballot. States would be required to input their information into what's being called a federal ballot mail portal before that ballot will be accepted for mailing. The Postal Service argues in its rule, which was published late last week in the Federal Register, that the barcodes are necessary to enhance the visibility of mail-in ballots within the system and it compares the new standards for mail-in ballots to other kinds of regulations that the Postal Service has governing postage, for example. You may see those business reply envelopes that all seem to look very similar.
0: Oh, right.
30: Well, the Postal Service is basically arguing in its rule that this is sort of the same.
0: Why? What is the problem that is being solved through the eyes of the Trump administration, and are, you know, what are the criticisms of that?
30: The president has tried multiple times by executive order to force changes.
1: And remember, it's about voter integrity. We want to have honest voting in our country, because if you don't have honest voting, you can't have really a nation.
30: To try to force voter ID, to try to force the states to turn over lists of their voter rolls. And in repeated cases, federal judges have stepped in and said, sir, you can't. The Constitution is clear. As you said it, Brad, that states run elections. I should point out that this particular rule is hung up in the courts. A panel of the Boston-based First Circuit Appeals Court ruled 2-1 in July that the administration couldn't move forward with this particular plan because of the idea

0: effect, basically?
1: Well, that's an open question. You know, one of the things that the Postal Service said in their rule submission on Friday was that whether it will be implemented in time for this election, this midterm election this fall, is very much up in the air. Mm-hmm. It pointed to the fact that this is hung up in court, and it said this, quote, "Given injunctions currently in place, the Postal Service will not take actions to implement the rules specifically for the 2026 election unless and until the government obtains relief from those injunctions." But then it goes on to say that if there is relief granted, that perhaps they could immediately implement it thereafter. So I would say it's sort of still an open question as to whether this could actually happen by this November. One other thing to point out, Brad, and that is this. The Postal Service is arguing that states don't need to run their elections by mail.
0: Huh.
1: This is kind of interesting, I felt. The idea here being that states have chosen to rely on the U.S. Postal Service, and if they're going to rely on the U.S. Postal Service to collect ballots, well, then, therefore, the Postal Service can impose regulations.
0: It's like our house, our rules. You don't have to come to our house here. Like, have everyone drop them off at a ballot box or something.
1: I guess. And look, you could look at the history and the history of absentee ballots and weigh the equities, as courts are wont to do. One of the other arguments the Postal Service is making is that it won't second guess the list of voters provided by states, that states will retain full control over who's permitted to receive a ballot because they'll control the list. All they have to do is submit them. But Democratic officials across the country are concerned.
2: Voting by mail has never been a partisan issue until Donald Trump decided to peddle conspiracy theories related to his own failures to win back in 2020.
1: That this administration will collect this information, cross-reference it perhaps with citizenship data, and seek to scrutinize voters, and armed with their specific names and addresses, could take action against individuals.
0: Right, and interestingly, this does not include all the things President Trump wanted. Like, this does not include your Social Security number or even your immigration status, and yet you've had activists saying throughout the weekend, if the administration gets to determine who's American enough to vote in their state's election, then the White House administration can then start to shape the electorate the way it wants. That's the concern from these groups. All right. Stephen Portnoy, thank you.
1: You bet, Brad.
3: And again, the update here just coming in, the U.S. Supreme Court has upheld the Trump plan for now. That was an emergency ruling issued earlier today. Time for more ABC News here at the top of the hour.
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5: From ABC News, I'm Michelle Franzen. The Supreme Court ruling to allow portions of President Trump's executive order on mail-in voting to proceed. ABC's Devin Dwyer says that vote, 6-3, today's decision does not directly endorse restrictive steps. Election law experts, meantime, say it doesn't resolve the federal government's authority to interfere with state mail voting policies, and legal hurdles remain.
6: And what the Supreme Court's conservative majority said today in this 6-3 decision is that order, because it has not been fully implemented yet, has not actually hurt any of the states, and therefore they don't have standing to bring a challenge. But I should say that the court was clear that if this is implemented in an unlawful way, usurping state authority around elections, they can come back to the court.
5: The U.S. is issuing a warning that secondary sanctions for countries that continue to do business with Iran. Treasury Secretary Scott Bessent today warning there's no gray area in the conflict, saying that they know who they are, and when the hammer of the U.S. Treasury actions falls upon them, they'll have no one to blame but themselves. A trade war brewing with the U.S. and Canada meantime. Canada says it will implement its own tariffs in September on U.S. goods after the Trump administration's 50% hike on some Canadian goods went into effect Saturday. Canada's Prime Minister Mark Carney says it also plans to pursue new trade deals with the European Union.
7: We have all we need right here. The workers, the engineers, the ambition, and the right plan.
5: President Trump vowing to double tariffs if January and Canada doesn't finalize a deal. In Nevada, fire crews starting to get a handle on the Hawk Fire that broke out over the weekend northwest of Reno. Truckee Meadows Fire Protection Chief Richard Edwards says 4 civilians and 3 firefighters have been injured.
8: The fire is a little over 15,000 acres right now. But I am happy to announce that right now the fire is at 27% containment.
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9: I'm not one to say I told you so, but I switched to Pure Talk over a year ago, and ever since, I've been telling people there's no better wireless company out there. Well, a few months ago, a massive survey was conducted.

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1: In Massachusetts, a Lindsey Clancy trial is nearing its conclusion. Prosecutors today calling rebuttal witnesses. The jury will continue to hear that testimony tomorrow. Clancy is accused of deliberately killing her 3 children back in 2023. Defense attorneys claim she suffers from postpartum psychosis and did not receive adequate treatment. More from ABC's Peter Haralambos, who says closing arguments are expected to begin sometime this week.
2: Prosecutors have a lot to sum up here. In total, with these rebuttal witnesses, 74 different witnesses over the course of more than 4 weeks that they're going to have to concisely summarize for all of these jurors. And then also another thing is this charge conference. How is the judge going to instruct the jury on the law in this case? How should they interpret the law? Especially considering about how complex this case has become, that jury charge is really going to be critical for this jury to begin their deliberations.
1: The governor of Indiana calling for an investigation into the power company with thousands of residents and businesses in Gary, Indiana, without power now for nearly 2 weeks following severe storms. Crews are still trying to clear some debris. The power company says full power should be restored by tomorrow. And severe heat continues in western states along with parts of the South. In California's Death Valley National Park, a French tourist died when the car he was in got stuck in the mud. He and his friend set out for a walk. Temperatures reached 116 degrees. Michelle Franz in ABC News.
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6: At 5:05, it is mostly sunny and 75. With your news now on WHBY, I'm Jonathan Krause.
7: And I'm Terry Kovarik. Secretary of Defense Pete Hegseth visits the Oshkosh Corporation plant in Oshkosh. Hegseth lauds the company for the work it's done across multiple military actions.
8: This is not just another manufacturing job. This is patriotism in the form of steel, past and present. It's incredible what you've accomplished here in Oshkosh. This company has played a role in every major conflict of the last 80 years since World War II.
7: Hegseth is touring a number of American military production facilities in what he calls the Arsenal of Freedom Tour.
6: The Winnebago County Sheriff's Office is looking for a suspect in an alleged fraud case. A man believed to be in his mid-30s reportedly used a resident's mobile bank account to buy gift cards and other items at stores in Beaver Dam and Madison on August 11th. The suspect is also accused of trying to make purchases with other people's accounts, but those transactions were declined. A photo of the suspect can be found on our website, WHBY.com.
7: The Neenah School District's Director of Communications, Jim Strick, will take over that same position for the Wisconsin Interscholastic Athletics Association. Strick will take over for longtime comms director Todd Clark, who's retiring in January. Strick did public address announcing for the WIAA championships in football, basketball, and baseball for years. He was with the Neenah School District since 2013.
6: The Ripon Area School District will be going to the voters with another referendum this fall. The district is looking to exceed the state-mandated revenue cap by an additional $500,000 next year, and then by $1.35 million a year through 2033. A referendum approved in 2022 will expire after this year. The question will appear on the November 3rd ballot.
7: A Wisconsin high school football player dies after being injured in a game last week. Reporter Sean Maloney has the details.
3: An Alma Center Lincoln high school senior has died after being injured during a game Thursday against Turtle Lake. District Superintendent Drew Semmingson says Adam Massman was active in sports, clubs, and activities and touched many lives across the school community. EMTs treated Massman at the game before he was taken to a hospital, where he later died. The district is not releasing details about the injury at the family's request. Counselors will be available for students, parents, and friends beginning Monday. Sean Maloney, Wisconsin Radio Network.
6: The city of Oshkosh is looking for a new communications manager. Drew Bailey has resigned that position after just 7 months on the job. Bailey drew the ire of some community members and members of the Oshkosh Common Council by pushing for the elimination of the Life TV cable access channel. He also instituted a policy that all comments from the city on news matters would come in official press releases or the monthly city newsletter. The communications and engagement manager position was created last year as part of City Manager Rebecca Grill's restructuring of city operations.
7: The Wisconsin Department of Natural Resources is encouraging hunters to donate venison this season through the agency's deer donation program. Program manager Marcus Rufflett says the effort helps food pantries while keeping donations in the communities where they're made.
9: A lot of people are satisfied with just knowing that it does stay within the community. If you donate it to a local processor, it's going to be going to a local pantry as well. If you are a trophy hunter, you can keep the antlers and the hide for mounting purposes, so you don't have to worry about that. Just the meat would be going to the donation.
7: More information on the program can be found on the DNR website.
6: A Reidsville man is accused of poaching more than a dozen deer. Luis Rodriguez is charged in Manitowoc County Court with over 80 counts of discharging a firearm from a highway, hunting deer after hours, illegally shining deer, hunting deer during a closed season, and obstructing a conservation warden. According to the complaints, Rodriguez shot at least 15 whitetails in rural Manitowoc County in December of last year and January of this year. A number of beheaded deer carcasses were found during that time. Each charge carries a 6-month jail sentence and suspension of hunting privileges for 3 years.
10: I'm an Indian outlaw, half Cherokee and Choctaw. My baby, she's a Chippewa.
7: Crossroads 41 in Oshkosh announces its first headliner for the 2027 Music Festival. Country music legend Tim McGraw will play on Crossroads' final night, Saturday, August 14th. This year, Crossroads 41 saw its highest attendance, 66,000 people over 4 nights in Oshkosh. Coming up at 5:05, a Green Bay woman is sentenced in Dodge County for a high-speed chase through 3 counties. With Jonathan Krause, I'm Terry Kavarik.
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12: This afternoon, lots of sunshine and a few high, thin clouds today. A pleasant afternoon with highs in the mid-70s. Partly cloudy skies tonight, cool and calm in the 50s, so a smidge milder than this time this morning. And then for tomorrow, partly sunny skies again with spotty showers beginning to populate the area. From the WBAY First Alert Weather Center, I'm meteorologist Nolan Kane.
6: Live weather chat with First Alert's David Ernst coming up in about a half hour here on your news now. Taking a look at current conditions, mostly sunny. It's 77 in Green Bay, 75 in Oshkosh, 75 in Appleton at the Myron Construction Studio of WHBY. Taking a look now at Holt Clark Law Firm traffic and a couple of good news items to pass along here. The backup that we had along southbound I-41 has pretty much dissipated there in the Richmond Street area. Same with the backup we had on northbound I-43 just west of the Highway 57 interchange on the east side of Green Bay. All of that has now managed to clear out. Bit of a slow go right before you get to the 441 interchange on southbound 41, however. As for travel times, I-41 southbound, Vanderbrook Road to Highway 10 is running 11 minutes. That's a minute slower than usual there. I-41 northbound, Black Wolf Ave to Breezewood Lane is 15 minutes. That's right on time. And northbound 41, Shearing Road to Highway 29 is 6 minutes. No delays. Traffic is brought to you by Hurling Clark Law Firm.
13: I'm Dan Lody with Your Money Now. Equifax has agreed to a proposed $100 million class action settlement that it miscalculated credit scores due to a coding glitch. Approximately 4 million consumers during a three-week period in 2022 were impacted before the error was corrected. A judge must still approve the settlement. Equifax did not admit any wrongdoing as part of the settlement. Box offices in North America have set a record for the month of August. Data shows $1.1 billion in ticket receipts so far this month, and that surpasses the record from 2016 at $1.019 billion. This year, the industry is aided by the success of Spider-Man Brand New Day, which has brought in $855 million in North America and is set to surpass Avengers Endgame shortly. Wall Street with an up-and-down day to start the week. The Dow Industrial Average was up 140 points, ending the day at 53,417. NASDAQ was off 200. S&P 500 fell 21. That's your money now.
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15: Good afternoon, everyone. We start sports today with the Milwaukee Brewers as they suffered a 4-2 loss last night in the Little League Classic from Williamsport, Pennsylvania. It was a game where the Brewers just simply had way too many mistakes defensively. Here is Brewers manager Pat Murphy on the loss in Williamsport.
16: We played unusually sloppy defense. Three balls in the infield that could have slow hit. They could easily been fielded, led to three runs. Take nothing away from the Braves. They swing the bat great, but that's how it happened. Three infield hits, three runs. We did walk four people. It's unusual. That's usually our forte. We don't walk people when we play defense.
15: Although Milwaukee did not come away with the victory, the Crew, they did still earn a series victory over the Braves by taking 2 of 3 over the weekend. The Brewers, they currently sit at 81-50 on the season. Milwaukee, they hold a one-game lead over the Los Angeles Dodgers for the best record in Major League Baseball. The Brewers, they are off tonight and return to action tomorrow night on the road with a three-game series with the New York Mets. First pitch tomorrow night from Citi Field is at 6:10. We move to the Green Bay Packers as the team returned to the practice field today from their victory on Friday night in preseason game number 2 against the Denver Broncos. Green Bay, they won Friday night by a score of 33-13. Quarterback Jordan Love, he went 5-for-7 for 57 yards and a passing touchdown to Marshawn Lloyd. The star of the game was Packers kicker Trey Smack as he nailed kicks from 51, 59, 43, and 38 yards. Smack, he is a perfect 7-for-7 so far in the preseason. Coming up next for the Green and Gold is a joint scrimmage at Ray Nitschke Field as the Arizona Cardinals come to town. It will be a reunion with the LaFleur brothers, with Matt coaching the Packers and Mike coaching the Cardinals. Wednesday's joint practice will be the final public practice of the training camp for the team in 2026. This practice will begin an hour later as scheduled at 11:30. Kickoff for the final preseason game of the season is Friday night at 7 o'clock again against the Arizona Cardinals. Also in the NFL, the Cleveland Browns announced today that Deshaun Watson will be the team's starting quarterback to open the season. Watson, he won the starting job over Shedeur Sanders and Dylan Gabriel. We round out sports with the NFL as a trade was made today as the New England Patriots are trading away wide receiver Kayshon Boutte to the Houston Texans for safety Jalen Reed and a 2028 seventh round pick. Boutte now looks to replace the injured Jaden Higgins, who got hurt last week and is out for the season for the Houston Texans. That's your look at sports from the Myron Construction Sports Desk. I'm Alex Thomas.
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21: 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We'll have the latest ABC News on that. In sports, training camp notes, we're starting to wind it down. We still have tickets to give away to Leonard Skinner coming in Green Bay here in a few days. 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
3: Badgers, by the way, 20.5-point underdogs in that game at Lambeau. Hopefully the weather cooperates, otherwise it's going to be a really miserable day there in Green Bay. 5:21 on Your News Now on WHBY. I'm Jonathan Krause. Oh, hey, look, we're in another trade war with Canada.
4: For decades, the United States' closest trading ally has been the country directly to our north, Canada. For the last year, though, that relationship has been fundamentally altered.
5: We don't have to sign deals. They have to sign deals with us. They want a piece of our market. We don't want a piece of their market. We don't care about their market. They want a piece of our market.
4: There were tariffs last year that prompted Canadians to unite in opposition. Remember this? Many vowed to stop traveling to the U.S., to stop patronizing American businesses. An entire catchphrase cropped up north of the border.
6: There will always be a Canada.
7: All right. Elbows out.
6: Elbows up.
4: In fact, you could argue Prime Minister Mark Carney came to power because of this newfound toughness around Canadian trade talk. Well, last month, President Trump had called for even more tariffs against the Canadians. At the last minute, he halted them from going into effect, saying progress was being made.
8: We feel confident that we've reached an agreement.
4: And by all accounts, these two sides were talking until this weekend, when these negotiations collapsed. As of this morning, there are huge new taxes, like 50% on many Canadian goods coming into the U.S., and Carney is now using words like war to describe this relationship. ABC's Elizabeth Scholze is with us. She covers economics. Elizabeth, I've seen hockey brawls less antagonistic than this. Can you just explain how this unfolded?
9: This is a full-on trade war now, Brad, with one of our closest, arguably our closest trading partner. Mm-hmm. What we are talking about is an 11th hour collapse in these talks that have been back and forth between the U.S. and Canada. And really, what it looked like up until Friday night, like there was going to be some sort of deal to limit the tariffs that were in place between these two trading giants.
10: We had a very good conversation with the Prime Minister last night, and we've come to a deal with Canada.
9: Earlier last week, President Trump said there was going to be a deal with Canada. Even on Friday, earlier in the day, he said he was confident that the deal could be reached. And then late Friday night, there wasn't a deal. And both sides very quickly started blaming each other. President Trump was out on social media saying that American farmers had been hurt by Canadian tariffs. The U.S. was blaming Canada for imposing conditions.
11: We cannot accept what they've offered, and we will not give what they've asked.
9: But then you had Canadian Prime Minister Mark Carney pointing the finger right back at the U.S., saying that they were the ones who had put conditions in place at the last minute that were basically a non-starter for them in these trade negotiations. And Mark Carney said they were okay to walk away.
11: You're at war when you get attacked. We got attacked. U.S. put 50%. We waited until the United States decided to actually implement these so-called 338 tariffs. That's fine. We've got the reserves, we've got the resilience, we've got the plan, we've got the focus.
9: He had some very harsh words this weekend, Brad, for the U.S., saying that these tariffs were designed to hurt and divide the country, and that at the end of the day, this was a miscalculation, that Canada is willing to fight this and that they will be stronger together. You can imagine those comments didn't make President Trump too happy, who's already had some pretty harsh criticism from Mark Carney. But this really escalated to a whole new level.
11: Our relationship with the United States will never again be the same as it was.
9: We had seen earlier this year Mark Carney take a pretty outward stance in opposing the U.S., but in kind of more veiled terms, Brad, talking about how the U.S. was imposing a new world order and it was time for other countries to fight back. Now he went straight at President Trump and the U.S. saying, this is an attack and we're going to fight back. And here we are with a full-on trade war on our hands.
4: When we say trade war, I mean, what does that end up looking like for Americans? Clearly, we're willing to tax Canadian goods. I guess the question is whether we're willing to have them tax ours.
9: Right. So what we're talking about here from the U.S. are 50%, 50% tariffs on hundreds of products. The list ranges from Canadian alcohol to building materials. You've got dog leashes in this list, hockey sticks. It is a pretty carved out list of products that will be affected here. And we're talking about $20 billion of goods that come from Canada into the U.S. You know, just for context, that's only about 5% of imports. Now, usually we have closer to $400 billion of Canadian products coming into the U.S. So this isn't an all-encompassing, and it is a carved out list. For example, oil and gas products not included in these tariffs at a time when, you know, we've already got high gas prices clearly there. But this is an escalation. President Trump is using an authority to impose these tariffs that has very rarely been used before. It dates back to the Great Depression. And almost right away, we saw Canada say they will impose their own dollar for dollar tariffs that will take effect next month, September 8th.
11: Canada will match Washington's new tariffs dollar for dollar in order to protect Canadian workers, farmers, families, and businesses.
9: So instead of the hope and the expectation that there would be kind of a ratcheting down of some of the steep tariffs that are already in place, Brad, between these two trading partners, instead what we're seeing is new tariffs going into effect, new taxes. So bottom line, what this means is that American companies importing any of the products on this list of tariffs that have gone into place, they're going to be paying 50% more. And as we've seen over the past year and a half, often the companies that are paying more, importers paying more, they pass those higher costs down in the form of higher prices to American households.
7: They're getting up there. We're spending a lot of money, but leaving with smaller bags.
9: The Yale Budget Lab says that the typical household is already paying about $1,100 extra per year because of the current tariff regime that's in place. So this has meant higher prices for shoppers. And I think that there is an interesting added dynamic going on here that we are now 10 weeks out from the midterm elections. We know that prices, inflation, the economy are a top, if not the top concern for so many voters. A lot of the states that have the biggest trade with Canada, think Michigan, Wisconsin, those are critical states in the midterm election. And those are very well places where you could see now consumers paying higher prices for some of these goods.
12: Yeah, and that's the new world order that Carney's talking about. It's like maybe we all do more business with China, which clearly is not what this White House wants to hear. All right, Elizabeth Schulze, thank you so much.
3: All right, I'm going to stock up on your Canadian Club whiskey and Moosehead beer here in the next couple days. Coming up later this week on Thursday, Woodward Radio and WHBY will be hosting our annual Combat Hunger Food Drive for the folks at Wisconsin Veterans Village. It runs from 6 a.m. to 6 p.m. And I've decided to take on a special challenge as part of this year's Combat Hunger Food Drive. I am going to carry your groceries for the entire hour between noon and 1 o'clock. Here's how it's going to work. Because we expect to get so many donations during that time, it would be almost impossible for me to hold everything in my arms. However, my friends at the YMCA Heart of the Valley location are going to allow me to bring one of their squat bars, which I'll have on my shoulders, and then we'll put bags on the squat bar. And everyone who comes in and makes a donation between noon and 1 o'clock here at 2800 East College Avenue in Appleton, it'll go in the bag, and I have to stand there holding it. Don't know how this is going to work. I squat about 280, so if we can get 280 pounds of food in that 1 hour, you may actually see me, actually more than 280, you may see me crumble to the ground. I'm going to try to set up a Facebook Live during that time as well so everyone can enjoy me carrying all their groceries for an entire hour. So just a reminder that is coming up on Thursday of this week. It is the annual Combat Hunger Food and Funds Drive benefiting Wisconsin Veterans Village. And again, we are located at 2800 East College Avenue in Appleton. You can also drop off money. Obviously, that's much lighter than food. I don't think that's going to go in the bag. We need to keep the cash separate from the groceries. But if you drop by, I will carry your groceries for an entire hour. Coming up in the next half hour, Terry Kavarik and I will have the latest in news, and we'll also check in with First Alert meteorologist David Ernst.
13: ABC News, I'm Michelle Franzen. The Supreme Court is allowing portions of President Trump's executive order on mail-in voting to proceed. ABC's Devin Dwyer says it does not specifically endorse any restrictive steps argued in courts by the states.
14: This is direction of the Department of Homeland Security to create a federal citizenship list and to distribute it to the state. He asked the attorney general with this executive order to prosecute any state official who gives a ballot to someone who is ineligible. For now, the president can move forward with building that citizenship list, threatening state officials with prosecution, and working with the Postal Service for how states have to print their ballots.
13: The U.S. and Canada locked in a back and forth on tariffs. Canada says it will put tariffs on American goods in September in place after the U.S. imposed 50% hikes on a variety of Canadian imports. Northwest of Reno, fire crews wrangling a wildfire. The Hawk Fire is now 27% contained. This is ABC News.
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3: At 5:31, it's mostly sunny and 75. 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I'm Jonathan Krause.
16: And I'm Terry Kovarik. 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
16: Hegseth is touring a number of American military production facilities in what he calls the Arsenal of Freedom Tour.
3: The Winnebago County Sheriff's Office is searching for a suspect in an alleged fraud case. A man believed to be in his mid-30s reportedly used a resident's mobile bank account to buy gifts and other items at stores in Beaver Dam and Madison on August 11th. The suspect is also accused of trying to make purchases with other people's accounts, but those transactions were declined. A photo of him can be found on our website, whby.com.
16: The Neenah School District's Director of Communications, Jim Strick, will take over that same position for the Wisconsin Interscholastic Athletics Association. Strick will take over from longtime comms director Todd Clark, who's retiring in January. Strick did public address announcing for the WIAA championships in football, basketball, and baseball for years. He was with the Neenah School District since 2013.
3: The Menasha Joint School District is hosting a series of open houses this week. At each open house, families will have the opportunity to pick up free school supplies and clothing donated as part of the tornado relief effort. The series starts tonight at Maplewood Intermediate School and runs till 7:30 this evening.
16: The director of Wisconsin's top political poll says he was surprised by a fake poll released before the primary election. Reporter Raymond Newbert has more.
18: Marquette Law School poll director Charles Franklin tells WISN's Upfront the polls released by Median Strategies were simply a fraud.
19: To call it a poll is even dignifying something. This is just somebody on the internet that put out a claim that they had done a poll.
18: The group released a statement calling their polls a, quote, social experiment to see how far unverified claims would travel after news coverage about a false poll in the Los Angeles mayor's race. Franklin says the numbers released by Median weren't used by any credible political news outlet. Raymond Newbert, Wisconsin Radio Network.
3: A DePere woman who led police on a high-speed chase through three counties will spend a year in jail. Isabella Bomsky is also sentenced in Dodge County Court to 4 years on probation for first-degree reckless endangerment. Bomsky fled a traffic stop in Winnebago County, leading sheriff's deputies on a pursuit through Fond du Lac and Dodge counties, once changing vehicles before being captured near Beaver Dam.
16: An Illinois man will spend 11 years in prison for providing the drugs that led to the overdose death of a 2-year-old Freedom Girl. Fahim Jones is also sentenced in Outagamie County Court to 8 years on extended supervision for possession of fentanyl, possession of a firearm by a felon, and first-degree reckless endangerment. Jones brought drugs to the Freedom Apartment in January of 2024, where 2-year-old Rosalie Garcia ingested some and died. Garcia's mother, Brooke Seal, is already serving a 9-year prison term for child neglect with the consequence of death.
3: UW-Madison's reputation as a party school lives on, reporter Robin Colbert explains.
13: UW-Madison is one of the top 25 party schools in the nation, according to USA Today. UW-Madison is in the fifth spot behind Georgia, Florida State, Alabama, and number one, Tulane. USA Today ranked the top party schools by averaging the results of seven different online lists, including the Wall Street Journal. Penn State comes in at number nine, while Indiana ranks 13th. Elsewhere in the Midwest, the University of Illinois is 18th, Michigan State is 20th, Iowa is 21st, and the Ohio State University just makes the cut in the number 25 spot. In Madison, Robin Colbert, Wisconsin Radio Network.
16: And Calumet County Park in Hilbert has a new attraction. A herd of goats has been let loose in the park to remove invasive plant species. The four-legged weed eaters will be removing buckthorn, phragmites, and garlic mustard plants over the next few weeks. Park users are asked to give the goats space and not to feed or to pet them. And that's your final news update on Your News Now with Jonathan Krause. I'm Terry Kavari.
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3: Let's bring in First Alert meteorologist David Ernst. Good afternoon, David.
24: Good afternoon to you.
3: I'm going to say it looks like a picture-perfect week is ahead of us here. Work week, anyway.
24: Not too bad, yeah. We do have some higher humidity late tomorrow into Wednesday, and there'll be a storm chance tomorrow night through Wednesday morning, and maybe some pop-ups during the day Wednesday. But all in all, pretty quiet weather week. No widespread rain or storms, at least during the daytime hours. And temperature-wise, pretty typical for the late summer. A lot of upper 70s to lower 80s, which, again, is on par with normal. The average high is starting to fall this time of the year, 77, 78 degrees, something like that. But low 80s will certainly not be record-setting, at least not quite yet.
3: Yep, certainly not. And you mentioned the chance for some pop-up showers, but that's going to be pretty scattered, isn't it?
24: Well, it'll be likely a more widespread round coming in late tomorrow night, but not until after midnight. Okay. So the most widespread rain is going to occur when most everyone is in bed or perhaps just getting out and about on Wednesday morning. But during the daytime hours, anything would be very isolated and very much hit and miss.
3: Yeah, we got some rain, localized heavy stuff as well there on Friday night into Saturday morning. But again, we're still running a bit behind and could use some more.
24: And that's kind of how things have gone of late. A lot of feast or famine with local areas getting a lot of rainfall, and in some cases maybe too much rain in a short order. And then you go 10 or 15 miles down the road, and it was absolutely nothing. I know in the Green Bay area with those same storms, at my place in Howard and even downtown, half an inch, three quarters of an inch, something like that. But over at the airport, hardly registered anything. So it very much can go that way. And unfortunately, when you're getting rain coming down sporadic nature like that instead of widespread, you tend not to see any significant improvement in widespread drought conditions. And so unlikely that we would see any improvement there when that new drought monitor comes out here in a few days.
3: Yeah, despite what's been a pretty dry summer, we got a lot of rain in the spring, and it looks like it has not affected cornfields. A lot of tall plants out there, a lot of yield the way it looks as well.
24: It was very, very wet as we got into the season, and perhaps even there was some delayed planting given how wet that spring was. I'm certainly no agricultural buff. I know a lot of times later in the year you do want some drier weather, especially with corn. But so far we haven't had any significant issues that I've heard. But yeah, I'm sure that there are some places, some crops that do get impacted by it drying out a little too much, because we definitely could use some more regular rainfall coming through. But certainly as we start getting into you know, late September and October, you don't want those heavy rains, because then you can't get that equipment into the field to start working it out.
3: Let's wrap up with the short-term forecast.
24: Yeah, we are going to see a quiet night tonight. Low humidity continues tonight, but it does start to creep up tomorrow. Temperature-wise, not as cool as it was this morning. There might be some upper 40s in the North Woods, but most of us will stay in the middle to upper 50s. Highs tomorrow around 80 degrees. That humidity does creep up late. We'll be muggier on Wednesday, and we'll see a chance for storms coming in late tomorrow night.
3: All right, David, the Brewers are on the East Coast, so the next time we're going to talk is Friday.
24: All right. Well, I look forward to it.
3: All right. Talk to you then. First Alert meteorologist David Ernst joining us here for the live weather chat. Again, Brewers baseball pregame starting at 5:35 tomorrow, Wednesday, and Thursday here on WHBY. As for current conditions, sunny, 75 in Oshkosh, 76 in Green Bay, 76 in Appleton at the Myron Construction Studio of WHBY. One final check on Hurling Clark Law Firm traffic. Something new to pass along. The right shoulder of a northbound I-41 is blocked by a disabled vehicle at the ramp from Winneconne Avenue to northbound 41 in Nina. Looks like traffic, though, is making its way smoothly through that area. Otherwise, no backups along the main lines. As for travel times, I-41 southbound, Highway 32 to the 441 interchange is 17 minutes. That's a minute slower than usual there. I-41 northbound from Highway 21 to Highway 10 is 13 minutes. That's right on time. And the 441 loop today, 12 minutes in both directions. Traffic is brought to you by Hurling Clark Law Firm.
0: I'm Dan Loney with Your Money Now. A mixed bag on Wall Street to start the week. The Dow was up 140 points, ending the day at 53,417. NASDAQ was off 200 points. S&P 500 fell 21. President Trump this morning posted on True Social that the U.S. will raise tariffs on the imports of cars, trucks, and auto parts from Canada to 50% on January 1st. This follows a breakdown in trade negotiations between the two countries last week, which U.S. Trade Representative Jameson Greer blamed on Canada for a late change of demand. Shares of steel manufacturers Nucor and Steel Dynamics trading mostly flat in the wake of those trade negotiations coming apart on Friday. Both companies should be impacted when Canada sets retaliatory tariffs in place on September the 8th. Shares of trucking companies on the decline due to the higher tariffs. J.B. Hunt shares were off 5% today. Meanwhile, Old Dominion Freight was down by 2%. And that is Your Money Now.
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5: On to the talk and text line, where we are joined by Joe Pietrangelo, research director for the Wisconsin Policy Forum. And Joe, thanks again for joining us here on WHBY.
6: Thank you for having me.
5: Your latest report is called Brain Drain Erodes States' Talent Potential, and it takes a look at the outflow of people with bachelor's and other advanced degrees here from Wisconsin to other states and not being replaced by people with similar degrees. And before we get into the trend we're seeing in the state, let's start first with the database you used to compile this report.
6: So this data all comes from the Census Bureau, and so we analyzed Census Bureau data from 2024, and we looked at we analyzed the data for all 50 states to understand this outflow and inflow of college-educated adults from each state, including Wisconsin.
5: What age group are we talking about? Is this fresh out of college and people who are well into their careers? What's the range?
6: Yeah, we focused on adults ages 31 to 40. We based this on a national study that the Joint Economic Committee of the U.S. Congress did. Basically, the idea of focusing on people in their 30s is that they've had time to complete degrees, even if they've gone on to get a PhD, for example, or a medical degree. But they are still fairly early in their careers. So, you know, we're not talking about people starting to look at retirement. They're still pretty early in their careers. That's the age group we really focused on. And we're looking at, of those people who are in their 30s, you know, how do the people who have moved, who were born in Wisconsin, now live in other states, compare with those who were born in other states and now live in Wisconsin?
5: Let's get into the numbers, and they do not paint a good picture for the future of Wisconsin's workforce, do they?
6: Well, we did find that Wisconsin had the second biggest gap between that college completion rate among people who were born in Wisconsin, now live in another state, and are in their 30s. About 60% of those adults have a bachelor or advanced degree. And when we look at those who were born in other states and now live in Wisconsin and are in their 30s, it was only about 45% of them that have bachelor's or advanced degrees. So that was the second biggest gap among the 50 states, with North Dakota the only state below us.
5: Yeah, we're at 14.6% difference. North Dakota at 15.8% in terms of their difference. Where are the leavers going then from Wisconsin? Were you able to kind of figure that out?
6: Yeah. So interestingly, we do fairly well with most of our Midwestern states. We have, in many cases, more college-educated people moving into Wisconsin than moving out within the Midwest, except Minnesota is the big exception there. We get about, we have about two college-educated adults leaving Wisconsin to Minnesota for every one that moves into Wisconsin from Minnesota. So that is, and Minnesota is also the state where the most Wisconsin college-educated residents have moved. It's about close to 18% of the total. But we also see a number of Wisconsin college-educated adults moving to states like Colorado, California, Texas, so some of those fast-growing or warmer weather states, we're seeing a lot of movement to those states, too.
5: Yeah, a lot of tech growth in at least Texas and California as well.
6: True, yep.
5: All right, so what do you see as some of the mitigating factors that go into people who are more highly educated deciding to leave here in Wisconsin than come to Wisconsin?
6: Well, yeah, so one of the things that really makes our findings a little bit less concerning is that Wisconsin starts off in a relatively strong position in that we outperform the nation in college attainment. So individuals born in Wisconsin, about 43.4% we found of those who are in their 30s now have a college degree, and that is above the national average of 40.6%. So basically that means that we start off in a stronger position than some of our neighbors. If, for example, we contrast Wisconsin with Indiana, where only about 38% of those Indiana-born adults have a bachelor's plus degree. So so contrasting those two states, Wisconsin starts off above average. We do lose a little bit due to brain drain, but we end up looking pretty close to the national average in terms of the share of Wisconsin adults that have college degrees, whereas Indiana starts off below the national average. They also have brain drain, and so their college attainment rate among their population is lower than the national average. Does that make sense?
5: Yeah, it does. Well, we're talking with Joe Pietrangelo, by the way, research director here for the Wisconsin Policy Forum. Does the fact that we still have a large number of employers here in Wisconsin that are either in manufacturing or agriculture and may not require an advanced degree to put together a very nice career with a decent salary. Mm-hmm. So how much of a role do you think that plays in the fact that maybe people are seeing the greater opportunities for, like we said, tech jobs or internet or social media and all that kind of stuff in other states besides Wisconsin?
6: That is a really good question. We don't get into the, the industries and how that might affect it, but Wisconsin does have one of the highest rates of employment in manufacturing of any state. That could certainly be a factor. One thing we do look at, though, is just a couple years ago, we published research where we looked at the jobs that were expected to open in Wisconsin by 2030 that pay at least $50,000 per year, and what the typical educational requirements are. And we found that about two-thirds of those expected job openings were in occupations that typically require a bachelor's or advanced degree. So, even though there are some good-paying jobs in some industries, really a strong majority of those good-paying jobs that were expected to open up really do require those degrees. And we've also seen that some of those occupations that pay higher wages and tend to require more education have both grown more in recent years and were more likely to survive the pandemic. So those are some reasons why these jobs are really important, and having enough people to fill them is really critical.
5: As always, with these reports, you put together some conclusions. How can the state turn around the brain drain?
6: Well, we have a limited look at some possible strategies. This isn't something that we got really in depth on, but some things we talk about are, building on

0: recent college graduates. Minnesota has developed a network of local organizations that are recruiting people to move to rural areas of the state, which seems to have some promise. So those are some of the examples that we lay out as options for policymakers to consider.
1: I've had some lawmakers on this show who have said, oh, you know what, we need to legalize the use of marijuana. That'll bring everyone running. And those are the states you're seeing all the growth. But we're not going to get into that here today. Where can people find this report on brain drain and everything that the Policy Forum does?
0: Yeah, you can find this research and all of our research for free available on our website at www.wispolicyforum.org.
1: Joe Pietrangelo, I appreciate the time. Keep up the good work.
0: Thanks a lot. Thanks for having me.
1: And that'll do it for today's edition of Your News Now on WHBY. Back for a shortened version of the show tomorrow, as we do have Brewers baseball coming your way Tuesday at 5:35 p.m. here on HBY.
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15: This is a Bloomberg Money Minute. Wall Street kicked off the week on a cautious note, mixed. The Dow gained 140, while the Nasdaq lost 200 points. The S&P was down by 22. Elon Musk says SpaceX's first AI satellites, powered by NVIDIA chips, will initially launch in the fourth quarter of next year and hit significant scale in 2028. SpaceX has filed with the FCC for approval to launch a network of as many as 1 million satellites to do complex computing for AI. SpaceX shares closed down 1.5% at $135. The U.S. will allow Mexican cattle shipments into two additional U.S. ports over the next 2 months to boost beef supplies. A port in Douglas, Arizona, has resumed trade after being largely halted for the past year to prevent the spread of the New World screwworm parasite. And tomorrow, Dunkin' is handing out 1 million free drinks, specialty coffee and frozen ones. It's done through the app with a code which will drop at some point tomorrow, so follow their social media. Matt Piper, Bloomberg Radio.
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15: From Bloomberg World Headquarters in New York, I'm Doug Krisner. Let's update top stories. We'll look at market action as well. The U.S. is now taking steps to further isolate Iran economically. Today, Treasury Secretary Bessent said any country that does business with Iran will face consequences. His message was clear: cut ties or face sanctions, although it is unclear whether any of these actions will be enough to get Tehran to loosen its stranglehold on the Strait of Hormuz. Here is Bloomberg Nancy Cook.
16: Secretary Bessent is making this announcement with about 70 days to go to the midterms. The Trump administration, I think, privately is pretty worried about its economic agenda and the drag that the economy, that the drag of the war in Iran is causing on the economy. So I think that they're looking for ways to be proactive and show that they're trying to bring gas prices down and sort of make the economic conditions more favorable to voters.
15: That is Bloomberg's Nancy Cook. The U.S. and Canada are now in a full-blown trade war. Canadian Prime Minister Mark Carney said recent negotiations with the U.S. reveal that President Trump wants to destroy Canada's major industries, steel, aluminum, and autos, with unfair terms. And now we are learning of last-minute pressure from U.S. Commerce Secretary Howard Lutnick. He was accused by the Canadians with moving the goalpost. And some American business leaders are crediting Lutnick with derailing what they saw as a threat to U.S. metals industries President Trump has vowed to protect. Now, another factor leading to this breakdown in talks, U.S. efforts to limit Canada's trade deal with other countries, namely China. And now we know that the U.S. is set to impose tariffs on Chinese goods at a rate of 7.5%. This levy is tied to U.S. allegations of excess manufacturing capacity in China. And the decision comes before a planned summit between Presidents Trump and Xi next month. There was a cautious tone in trading in equities today in front of the earnings on Wednesday from NVIDIA. Now, last week we did learn that NVIDIA told some big customers of price increases on servers containing NVIDIA's AI chips. Today the stock was down 3% and the Philadelphia Semiconductor Index fell by 2.7%. The S&P was down nearly 0.3%. NASDAQ comp down more than 0.7% today. Meantime, the Dow Industrial Average gained more than 0.2%. Yields moved lower, especially at the long end of the Treasury curve, where the 10-year was down around 3 basis points to 4.70%. Global news, 24 hours a day, and whenever you want it with Bloomberg News Now. 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
18: 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Today, I'm speaking with Hamid Karzai, former president of Afghanistan.
19: How do we build a good country? By divisions and conflict, or by cooperation and understanding each other's point of view, just like you do in your own country? Why should we be the only country in the world fighting it out?
18: Hamid Karzai, who came to power in Afghanistan after 9/11, only to see the Taliban return. Are you having to consider sending your own children overseas to try and complete their education?
19: As a father, it is my responsibility to provide them the best education. But as a citizen of Afghanistan, it is also my responsibility to have my own country ready for educating girls. If I take my daughter out abroad, it will mean that we have given up on this right.
18: From Bloomberg Weekend, this is the Michelle Hussein Show. I'm Michelle Hussein. At exactly this moment, 25 years ago, the summer of 2001, the 9/11 attacks were still a few weeks away. The world had not yet changed as it would that day. And the person at the center of this episode probably had little hope of change in his country, Afghanistan, where the Taliban group, with their hardline interpretation of Islam, had been in control for some years. But as it turned out, everything changed in Hamid Karzai's life in the weeks after 9/11. From being a little-known tribal leader, he was named as his country's interim leader and was then elected president. His nearly 13 years in office were difficult on a number of fronts. Security, corruption allegations, a deteriorating relationship with Washington, and ultimately the resurgence of the Taliban, who retook Afghanistan 5 years ago. By then, Hamid Karzai was no longer president, but unlike most of his peers, he did not leave the country at that point. He remained in Kabul, where he still lives today, in circumstances you'll hear him describe, and which I would call a form of house arrest. He does few interviews, and in fact, he wasn't at all sure about the podcast world when we reached out. But with the 9/11 anniversary approaching, it felt like an important moment to understand what he sees as he looks back, and to talk about the everyday, life in Kabul now, his family, the fact that his daughters, like all Afghan girls, are banned from going to school after the age of 12. And just finally, before we dive in, Bloomberg subscribers can access my written notes on this episode. They are at bloomberg.com/Michelle. And that's where you get a deeper picture of what we discuss, the extra details, other people's views, the context around my questions and Hamid Karzai's answers. So with that, here's what happened when he joined us from his book-lined study in Kabul.
19: Hi.
18: Mr. Karzai, how are you?
19: You know, we have never done a podcast. This is the first time.
18: It's the future of media.
19: It is. The other one that we haven't done yet is documentaries that I refuse to do. But the podcast would use the first one, and welcome. And let's hope it becomes the best available to us.
18: Well, I welcome you. And it's also really nice to see you wearing your cloak.
19: Yeah.
18: I would call it a chora. I don't know what you call it in Pashto.
19: Chapan. Both in Pashto and in Farsi.
18: Okay. It's beautiful and it will be very familiar to people watching this. So I was thinking that I'd like to begin with an image that has stayed with me for the last 5 years and which has really come back to me this summer. And it's the image of you in August 2021, those days of uncertainty as the Taliban were approaching Kabul. And you released a video where you're standing with your three little daughters and you're asking everyone to stay calm and hoping for the best. And I watched it again just now. And I want to know what you were thinking that day that you were not able to say.
19: Well, things for me that they were very unexpected. even about an hour and a half before I did that video, over lunch, I was arguing with my colleagues and friends that things were all right, though I had been receiving calls from all around that things were collapsing. But I did not believe it, and felt that there will be some form of a conclusion to the peace process, and that the state will stay, but an arrangement with the Taliban will be made for a government that includes all Afghans towards stability and peace in the country. That didn't happen. At about 2:45, as I was preparing for a meeting with the ambassador of Russia, who was supposed to visit me at 4:00, I learned that the country was empty of the responsible personnel and the state structure.
18: The president had left, your successor had left the country.
19: I had left. And the Presidential Security Service came to my house, who were providing also security to me, telling me that this has happened. Now they asked me what to do with the palace. Are you coming there? What should we do? I told them, no, I'm an individual now, a citizen of the country. I have no authority to do a thing like that. But you go and hold on to the palace and protect it till someone responsible emerges at the gates, and then your job is done. But then my colleagues told me that, well, that's not enough. There's this whole country that's now in uncertainty, and we must do something. And then I thought, well, the only thing and the best thing that I can do is to stand up and call on the Afghan people and vote on the Taliban who are arriving and on the Republican personnel, security personnel who are still in the country, who are still around, to protect the people and to provide security and ask the people to be strong and be vigilant.
18: The way you're describing that day, it's you remember every moment.
19: Every.
18: You know, and I can understand why, because it must be one of the most intense days in your life, and I know you've had many of those. What were the girls saying to you? Because in the video, you can hear the sound of the helicopters overhead.
19: Yes.
18: You have that sense of something happening in the city.
19: The younger ones were not very aware. They knew something was going on. But the older one, of course, was aware, and she was worried and, you know, a little scared of what would happen.
18: Did you consider going to the airport and getting on one of those planes? Because you could have done.
19: No, I did not consider that. I was approached by some friendly governments a day before that and weeks before that, that they would provide us a plane in case a thing like that happened, that me and my family would be taken out to those capitals. I refused. I said, no, I will not leave.
18: And have you had cause to regret that? Because 5 years on, as you said, the power sharing did not happen.
19: No.
18: Women are not working. Girls, as you know for yourself and your own family, have to learn at home because they're not able to go to school after the age of 12.
19: No. I rather am very happy I didn't do that. This is our home, this country. And you don't leave your home when things go difficult. You stay on and get it corrected. I know we don't have our girls studying. Women are not working. And there's a lot more that troubles the country. But this is our country, and we must build it back. And we must build it back by cooperation. All of us, all the Afghan people. The Taliban are also Afghans. They belong to this country. We are also Afghans. We belong to this country. All other Afghans. Those who are in opposition to the Taliban are Afghans. We all, the opposition to the Taliban, and people like us who live in this country, we must all join hands and give an end to this perpetual conflict or the danger of conflict and work it out together.
18: So hearing you speak in that way, obviously I'm curious about whether you are saying something is happening, a new movement. Who are the opposition that you speak of? Is this the remnants of the former Afghan National Army, people like you, what is happening that makes you think there is an era of cooperation that is coming?
19: I'm thinking of all Afghans. I can't speak for all Afghans. I mean, look, during my time in office, I called on the Taliban as brothers because they belong to this country, because I wanted to convey to them that we can sit together and build this country together. Today I call all others who are for one reason or another not happy with the situation in Afghanistan. They're also Afghans and they're our brothers. So Afghans, the countrymen, our compatriots, this country belongs to all of us and we must work it together.
18: But those various moments along the way in the last 5 years, there have been the times where it looked like something might change, that girls might be able to stay in school beyond primary education. None of those hopes have materialized. Is there actually a dialogue? Do you think you have some kind of influence with the Taliban?
19: No, I have no influence with the Taliban, but I do talk to them whenever the opportunity comes, to some of their leadership. I've been doing this from the very beginning. I've been repeatedly speaking to them and telling them of the importance of education for Afghanistan, of the importance of Afghan women, half the society, getting back to work, and that this country belongs to all the Afghan people. A lot of them, many, many of them, understand and appreciate and do agree with me. And this shall go on until we reach our objectives.
18: And have you reached any of your objectives so far? What is the general response when you speak? They agree and then nothing happens? Or do you see signs of small change that you want us to know about?
19: The very fact that dialogue is on, the very fact that we still sit down and talk, the very fact that recognition for the correct path is there, means that there is hope. Even if there isn't, we must go on and keep asking and deliver eventually.
18: More from my conversation with Hamid Karzai coming up. I'm Michelle Hussein, and this is Bloomberg.
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5: Lots of thunder and lightning there crossing the county line.
4: 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With a clear forecast streaming directly to you, any device, anytime. 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
11: I'm Michelle Hussein, and you're listening to highlights of the Michelle Hussein Show podcast on Bloomberg Radio. Today, I'm speaking with Hamid Karzai, former president of Afghanistan. I do wonder what the toll is on you personally, seeing your eldest daughter no longer able to go out to school. When I realized that had happened, I read back some of your speeches, and repeatedly you said as president how much it meant to you to see boys and girls being able to go out to school, that sight in the morning gave you so much. And now in your own family, that has had to stop for your eldest.
12: Many of the difficulties our country suffered in the past 40 years was because of the extremely difficult environment that our country found itself in, right from the Soviet invasion of Afghanistan till today. The only time that children got the opportunity to educate themselves and did it wonderfully all over the countries, boys and girls, was the 20 years of the Republic. This produced a huge number of educated men and women in Afghanistan. And like any other country, ma'am, the only way for Afghanistan to stand tall, provide for itself, and do well is through an educated population. We cannot imagine progress any other way but through education. And for that reason, during my time in office and today, I call for education for the Afghan people, especially for girls.
11: And when you

0: say this in your dialogue with the Taliban, what is the response?
1: Those who come and meet me, those who talk to me, they are of the same opinion as I am.
0: But they don't hold sufficient power.
1: That I don't know, and I won't reflect on that. But I can tell you that they agree with me, and a great, great number of the clergy, the ulama in the country, have called for the girls' right to education and women's right to work. This is a debate that is overwhelmingly in favor of education in the Afghan society in our country. And I'm sure, ma'am, someday, sooner or later, we will get back. But we hope that this will happen soon, and it will happen through an agreement and through a cooperative environment rather than other means.
0: Are you having to consider sending your own children overseas to try and complete their education? Because if it comes back later rather than sooner, they are the generation who will have lost out.
1: As a father, it is my responsibility to provide them the best education. The best one can have, especially to girls. But as a citizen of Afghanistan, it is also my responsibility to have my own country ready for educating girls in our own environment, in our own culture, in our own historical perspective, in our own languages. Plus training a first-class world citizen. If I take my daughter out abroad, it will mean that we have given up on this right. And I will never give up on this right.
0: There is another milestone I've been thinking about, and that is that it's 25 years nearly since the September 11th attacks. And it was in the aftermath of that, the US invasion, that you returned to the country and you became the interim leader and then the president. And yet by the time you were leaving office in 2014, you were talking about the United States as never really having wanted peace in Afghanistan, that they had their own agenda and goals. So as you look back on this 25-year period, what can you say about what you saw of the United States?
1: Before September 11, when we were busy inside Afghanistan and as refugees in Pakistan, and beyond that in Rome with our late king, His Majesty, we were working towards the convening of a Rojaka, where through an intra-Afghan dialogue process, where Afghans would get together from all walks of life, from all over the country, and decide the country's future through dialogue and through the expression of the will of the Afghan people. It was during this time that we began to engage very closely with the United States. I did it personally as well. And also with Europeans, with Russia, with Iran, with Pakistan, with Turkey. We had a great international engagement in order to reach the objectives that we had in mind. But September 11 brought the immediate action forward, and then the decision of the Security Council allowing the United States to come to Afghanistan together with its allies was the culmination of that effort, through which I was at that time inside Afghanistan, in central Afghanistan. I was declared as the head of the interim government. The United States did approve of our call for dialogue, just like the Europeans and others. And when they came, initially, things flourished very, very well. The Afghan people's life changed, the economy changed, support came, and the reconstruction came, and education and health services, a lot happened. Where I ran into difficulties with the United States was over the conduct of military operations in South Afghanistan, targeting homes and villages and populations and creating prisons in our country for us, for the Afghan people.
0: But the reason they were doing that was having supported the creation of a new Afghanistan, they were seeing it threatened by the resurgence of the Taliban. And by the time you get to 2010, when your relationship with the Americans had deteriorated considerably, they were trying to emphasize in statements that it was the Taliban who were responsible for more civilian casualties than coalition forces were.
1: No.
0: You don't think that statement's true?
1: No. The country became peaceful. People returned, millions of refugees from Pakistan and Iran, and from the West, the country flourished. We could have done a lot better by focusing on peace deals and not intimidating villages and local populations, villages where most of the Taliban lived. When the Republic was established, many of the Taliban leaders settled down in their homes. They went back to their villages. NATO troops and some of our own went and raided those homes for no reason. And then there was also Pakistan, which was fomenting trouble in Afghanistan, which was doing all sorts of things to weaken and undermine the Republic. And the Americans knew that. And we would discuss all these issues. So, to put it in a few short words, there are two sides to the U.S. presence in Afghanistan. One is that of assistance and support and reconstruction and betterment, without a doubt. And we are grateful for that to the American people, for the money that they sent to Afghanistan, for the millions of Afghan educated youth that we have today, not only the Americans, the Europeans and other countries and neighbors. All of that is magnificent. There's also this other side, unfortunately, a very sad side, of bombardment of our villages, of bombardment of our homes, of barging into our homes, and of raids, and of creating prisons, which I strongly, strongly disagreed with. And I was absolutely right to disagree.
0: But as you look back, that conference in Bonn in 2001, you were not there. You had actually nearly been killed by an American bomb dropped in Afghanistan by mistake at that very moment. But the Taliban were excluded from that Bonn conference. Now, it was soon after 9/11. They had given Osama bin Laden and al-Qaeda a home, essentially, in Afghanistan. But as you look back now, do you think it was a mistake to exclude them? Because as you say, they were Afghans, they are Afghans, and perhaps that was one of the first moments that laid the ground for what would happen later.
1: It became clear in the very early stages that that was a mistake. That some of the organizers of the Bonn conference also very soon came to tell me that that was a mistake, that they should have been invited, and some other Afghans too.
0: And would you have agreed that at the time, if they'd asked you at the time?
1: Absolutely. The first,
0: even though you'd been campaigning against them, and I know, I think you hold them responsible for the assassination of your father only a couple of years before.
1: I was campaigning for a united, peaceful Afghanistan. How do we build a good country? By divisions and conflict, or by cooperation and understanding each other's point of view and building a middle ground, creating a middle ground on which we all stand and move forward, just like you do in your own country? Why should we be the only country in the world fighting it out?
0: So what does your experience lead you to conclude as you look at the last few months and the war between the US and Iran and what appears to have been a desire for regime change in Iran, which obviously hasn't happened? What do you see when you look at that situation?
1: During the Republic, especially during my time in office, Iran and the United States both remained very cooperative with Afghanistan. Iran did not make an issue of the U.S. presence in Afghanistan. They actually said, well, their presence is good for your country. And the United States did not object to our close cooperation with our neighbor, Iran. They understood. But for the two countries, the United States and Iran, look, they're both great people, great countries. Iran is a great old civilization, a country of tremendous art and literature and culture. And it's our neighbor, religious, cultural, linguistic. We are almost the closest one can find in the world. The United States, too, says it's a great power. There are hundreds of thousands of Afghans who are prospering in the United States. We want the two countries to live peacefully and friendly together. It's good for both of them. That has been my advice during my time in office. That is my advice today.
0: More from my conversation with Hamid Karzai coming up. I'm Michelle Hussein, and this is Bloomberg.
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7: From Bloomberg World Headquarters in New York, I'm Doug Krisner. Let's update top stories and market action. The U.S. and Canada are now in a full-blown trade war. Earlier, Canadian Prime Minister Mark Carney said recent negotiations with the U.S. revealed that President Trump wants to destroy Canada's major industries like steel, aluminum, and autos with unfair terms. And now we are learning of last-minute pressure from U.S. Commerce Secretary Howard Lutnick. He's being accused by the Canadians of moving the goalpost. Now, to be fair, some American business leaders are crediting Lutnick with derailing what they saw as a threat to U.S. metals industries, industries President Trump vowed to protect. Another factor leading to the breakdown, U.S. efforts to limit Canada's trade deals with other countries, namely China. Now, at this point, Prime Minister Carney is looking at options for retaliating, and the AP is reporting that Canada will announce retaliatory tariffs against the U.S. on Tuesday. Here is Bloomberg's Derek Declouet.
8: One of the more interesting questions, I think, is whether Canada chooses to put the counter tariff specifically on things that are made in electorally sensitive parts of the United States, swing districts, swing states, and so on.
7: That is Bloomberg's Derek Declouet. Today, there was a cautious tone in trading for the equity market in front of the earnings Wednesday after the bell from NVIDIA. You may recall last week we learned NVIDIA told some of its big customers of price increases on servers containing the company's latest AI chips. NVIDIA shares were down today by 3%. We had the Philadelphia Semiconductor Index off 2.7%. In the broader market, the S&P 500 down nearly 0.3%. NASDAQ comp was off 0.7%. The Dow, on the other hand, picked up more than 0.1%. Markets are also awaiting Fed Chair Kevin Warsh's speech on Friday at the Jackson Hole Symposium. He's expected to clarify his views on how the Fed should react to stubborn inflation. 10-year Treasury last quoted in New York at just under 4.70%. Global news 24 hours a day and whenever you want it with Bloomberg News Now. This is Bloomberg.
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0: I'm Michelle Hussein, and you're listening to highlights of the Michelle Hussein Show podcast on Bloomberg Radio. Today, I'm speaking with Hamid Karzai, former president of Afghanistan. There is an irony in the fact that you and others for so long have accused Pakistan of supporting the Taliban before they returned to power, and now those two are fighting each other.
1: Well, this proves that Pakistan can't live with any Afghan government. They couldn't live with the Republic. They can't find common ground with the Taliban. So that means there's something wrong in Pakistan's own policy towards Afghanistan. And I hope it will be corrected. I have repeatedly called on Pakistan to seek a civilized relationship with Afghanistan. Civilized meaning away from the use of extremism and radicalism, to find a more sophisticated means of seeking its objectives in Afghanistan, rather than through trying to undermine Afghanistan or weaken Afghanistan. That won't help them. That will hurt them as it is hurting them now.
0: But you know what it's like to face militancy in your own country. And last year was the worst year for militancy in Pakistan for a decade. And they accuse the Afghan Taliban of supporting the insurgency in Balochistan and supporting militants like the Pakistani Taliban. That is the picture from their perspective. And I wonder how you think this can be resolved. Is it Chinese mediation? Is it some other country trying to step in?
1: Militancy is wrong, and militancy is what Pakistan used against Afghanistan. On an effort for peace between Afghanistan and Pakistan, I think Britain is one of the countries with deep relationship historically with Pakistan and Afghanistan. They understand the region very well. I hope they will gear up a lot of their good offices and do what they can to bring a more sensible relationship in this region, and especially to convey to Pakistan that they need to change their ways and means with regard to Afghanistan. This is something that I've engaged with the British government often in the past year and a half, and we hope they will succeed. China, too, is welcome. It's a country that has a tremendous influence in Pakistan and is also a friend with Afghanistan. So both can join hands, or one of them may take the lead and do it.
0: There is a new British Prime Minister, but I think his priorities will be very much domestic. It's hard to imagine that much attention going on to something that will feel far away. I want to bring the conversation back to you and your life. We're talking in what I assume is your study or in a book-lined room. It looks like a very peaceful setting. But what is everyday life like for you? Do you have the freedom to leave your home in Kabul?
1: Not without letting the Taliban authorities know that I'm leaving somewhere, and then if they agree, they provide the security and the escort to take me there. Some colleagues and visitors are allowed, others are not allowed.
0: So they have to be approved. People who come and see you have to be people who are allowed.
1: Each visit, yes.
0: And how often do you ask for permission to go somewhere, and where do you choose to go?
1: Not often. I often go when Dr. Abdullah visits. I visit his house and sometimes to clinics or hospitals or places that I need to be. But that's very rare. Maybe once in 3-4 months.
0: How are you coping with that? This is your city. This is your country. I know even when you were president, though, that the security situation meant that you could not move around as freely as you would have wished to. But it does sound like a form of house arrest.
1: I'm fine. I don't complain. My personal situation is really insignificant to what we need to do for Afghanistan. So it's really nothing. I mean, it doesn't even occur to me that I have these issues. No, it's the work that we need to do for the country that is the greatest of my concerns and worries.
0: But you maintain a routine, you keep up with the news, or how do you fill the hours?
1: Yes, this is very well. Fill the hours completely. Completely, the news I receive every day and engage with some of the colleagues who are allowed daily to come and have conversations abroad with Afghans and members of the international community on phone or video calls, just like you and I are doing today. So no, my time is filled very much, and I do my exercise, I walk around the house. It's all right. The things that the distractions don't bother me at all. It's the objective that we have that constantly keeps me running, and I'm happy doing it.
0: So if they asked you, come be in the government, take control of a ministry, or have some other role, would you say yes? No.
1: No.
0: You're shaking your head.
1: No, I would not say yes. I don't need to be in the government. I've done my time in office. I did what I could for the country. I had my faults. I had my successes, my achievements. I don't need to be in the government anymore. I'm very happy to live in my own country as a citizen of Afghanistan, as one of the Afghan people. But I want to live in a country where girls can go to school, where there can be a future for this country. And that is what I want. That's what I'm working on. I'm challenging, people in government, this or any other government. What I want is a living, vibrant society.
0: Yeah, and you know that's not what it's like outside the walls of your home. There's an ongoing humanitarian situation. There's also the desperate situation with the recent flooding and people's homes being washed away.
1: Immensely sad, immensely sad, immensely sad. And I thank the international community for providing us support on those occasions when we have natural disasters occurring to us, and Afghans who do this.
0: But that's what makes me wonder what you think the future holds, or how you think outsiders should or perhaps shouldn't form a relationship or reach some kind of accommodation with the Taliban. You've stated your position, you wouldn't be with them. So there are governments which are accrediting Taliban representatives as diplomats. I think only Russia has formally recognized the Taliban as the government of Afghanistan legitimately. What do you think Afghanistan's international relationships under this government should be?
1: When I said I don't want to be in the government, I definitely don't want to be in the government. But this doesn't mean that I do not want to cooperate for a better Afghanistan. On the international community, look, the Taliban are a de facto authority in Afghanistan. And the foreign governments need to work with them for the delivery of help to the Afghan people, for lots of other issues that they need to be working with. That's understandable, and that should carry on.
0: But I'm really asking you about the normalization of diplomatic relations. If someone working for Andy Burnham got in touch and said, should we recognize the Taliban government, is that the way for us to have influence and to try and change things for the better? What's your advice?
1: Well, recognition and legitimacy comes from the fulfillment of certain conditions in Afghanistan. The international community has been asking for that repeatedly. The United Nations has been asking for that repeatedly, which is, again, I keep repeating myself, the return of girls to school, the return of women to work. The UN has been very clear about, and so have been individual countries.
0: So not now. You would not want to see a process of normalization?
1: I would want to see a process where Afghans get together, where a path towards a better future is sorted out by all the Afghans in their own country, where people feel that they are participating, in that they belong, in that they have their rights, in that they're prospering in their own country.
0: Do you ever struggle to maintain the hope? Because I'm struck by how you continue to look forward despite the experience of the last 5 years. Or is it simply that there is no alternative?
1: No, I am very hopeful. Afghanistan will be a country where We will be prospering very, very well. We'll be educated. We'll be a great country. We are a country of massive history and culture and roots. And we will do well. I have no doubt.
0: You said a moment ago that you had a

0: where all Afghans would live together in a peaceful country. That didn't happen during my time in office, and I regret that.
1: Do you see that as a personal failure sometimes, or circumstances?
0: Circumstances, but also personal failure. This was my wish. I wanted it. I didn't reach it.
1: Who knows? Who knows what the future holds? We've talked about a long sweep of history, so perhaps there is a... perhaps there is something yet in the future.
0: There will be, there will be, sure.
1: Mr. Karzai, thank you so much for talking to us.
0: Good talking to you.
1: And
0: wonderful.
1: We will let you end your day. How was the first podcast experience?
0: Fantastic. Very, very good.
1: Podcast didn't exist when you were president of Afghanistan, of course.
0: No, it didn't exist.
1: Well, I'm happy to have had the chance to talk to you. And I wish you well. And I wish your family well, especially your daughters.
0: Thank you. All the best wishes. This was a good conversation.
1: Thank you for listening to some of the highlights from my podcast. 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
4: From ABC News, I'm Stephanie Officer. The Supreme Court, in a 3-6-3 decision this afternoon, cleared the way for President Trump to implement parts of an executive order over mail-in voting. ABC's Devin Dwyer.
5: Specific issue here were three different steps. One was his direction of the Department of Homeland Security to create a federal citizenship list and to distribute it to the states. Second, he asked the Attorney General with this executive order to prosecute any state official who gives a ballot to someone who is ineligible. And finally, to direct the states and the U.S. Postal Service to come up with a plan to standardize these mail ballots.
4: Lindsey Clancy's defense lawyer unsuccessfully moved for a mistrial today during the 19th day of testimony in the high-profile murder trial.
6: Defense lawyer Kevin Reddington asked for a mistrial after an expert witness called by prosecutors attempted to link Lindsey Clancy's Catholic faith to her motivation for killing her three children.
7: In the course of strangling each child, she said, "Go to God, baby, go to God."
6: The judge overseeing the case denied the motion, but sternly instructed jurors to ignore any testimony about Clancy's faith. She's charged with first-degree murder for killing her children in what her lawyers allege was an episode of postpartum psychosis. Closing arguments in high-profile trial are scheduled for Wednesday. Peter Harlambous, ABC News, New York.
4: For the first time, New York City's medical examiner and the NYPD have identified a victim of the September 11th attacks using a certain technology, genetic genealogy to be exact, which pairs DNA with family trees. ABC's Rena Roy.
8: The newly identified victim is an adult woman. Her family has chosen to stay private. She's one of nearly 1,100 victims who have never been formally identified. The medical examiner's office has vowed all along never to give up, trying to identify as many of them as possible.
4: You're listening to ABC News.
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4: It's a mystery, seemingly out of a movie. 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
14: Three people in overalls emerging one by one, each wearing what appears to be a headlamp. 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And seven guys, some with headlamps and shovels, did the same thing in Brooklyn.